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1: Dan Patrick.
2: 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I don't need to umbrella Chet. He'll figure it out.
0: Welcome to the Dan Patrick Show. With the OKC Thunder, it's easy to overreact. And sometimes you just have to say, hey, we got here last year and we won the title. You do have the Chet Holmgren issue. His contract, 5 years, $240 million contract, kicks off next season. Bringing you the biggest stories and the best guests in the world of sports. I understand, Chet Holmgren, that would really concern me because you're going to be facing Victor Wembanyama for the next 10 years. And it's almost as if when he dunked on you in Game 7, that pretty much signaled the see you later, Chet. Broadcasting from the Man Cave. This is Dan Patrick. Hour two on this Tuesday. Dan and the Danettes, Dan Patrick Show. Talk some football. Our good buddy Lewis Riddick of the Mothership will stop by in about 20 minutes from now. Jim Jackson, Fox NBA college basketball analyst, will join us in the final hour of the program. Stanley Cup Finals, Golden Knights at the Hurricanes, 8 Eastern on ABC. 877-3DP Show. That's the phone number. The operator is Tyler sitting by. He'll take your calls throughout the day. Well, at least for the next 2 hours. It'd be kind of weird to call him after the show, but Tyler is lonely, and he's just going to be hanging out with my dog, Winnie, and he'll take your phone calls. Stat of the day brought to you by Panini America, the official trading cards of this program. We say good morning. Those watching on Peacock, thank you for downloading the app. We say good morning to our radio affiliates, iHeartRadio, Fox Sports Radio. Killers aren't born. They're made. It's a new Peacock original, MIA. A young woman dreams of life in Miami's glittering world until tragedy pulls her into the city's dangerous underbelly. Streaming now, only on Peacock. How are we feeling today? You guys?
3: That was good.
0: I know, but I don't get it. Sometimes I feed off the energy here.
4: We're letting it breathe.
0: Okay. Todd's here. Dylan's here. Marvin, Paulie, and the backroom guys as well. Poll question from hour one, and then what are we going to go with in hour two, Dylan?
5: Well, Dan, the Rams this season are winning it all, winning the NFC, winning their division, or missing the playoffs. 33% have them winning the whole thing.
0: Okay. You know, it's one of those days where here it is, it's basketball and it's hockey. We're in the middle of baseball, and the NFL just drops a bomb. A couple of bombs. Now, we knew about the A.J. Brown, but Myles Garrett getting traded and the fallout from that. And now I wonder, can you do anything after a move like this for the Rams? If you're the Niners, if you're Seattle, do you do anything? I would say, I guess, for the lack of a better word, counteract this, because now you got Myles Garrett. Okay. And, you know, they already got Trent McDuffie, but they needed to upgrade that defense. Offensively, they're good. You know, Davante Adams being 34 bothers me. I'd love for him to be my third receiver, not my second. That's why maybe Ty Simpson turns out to be Joe Namath. But I'm winning now. And they made a move to win now. That's why I would have made a move with that draft pick in the first round to win now. Give me somebody who can be a difference maker on offense. Yeah, Paulie.
6: Not Joe Namath with the Rams, though.
0: No, not that Joe Namath.
6: Just checking.
0: Yes. But both Alabama products, Ty Simpson, and maybe Ty Simpson can sit for a year. Maybe it's 2 years. You got Stafford who signed an extension. He wants to play. Boy, you want to talk about, hey, Matt, sorry, we're going to draft Ty Simpson. Why? Well, you know, he's too good to pass up. You know, we've had a relationship with him and his father for a while. We can't pass him up. Okay. We'll make it up to you. How about a contract extension? Okay. Hey, I got you Trent McDuffie. Yeah, I know. Hey, Matthew. Guess what? We're trading for Myles Garrett. Don't mess with me.
1: No, we're trading for Myles Garrett. All right, you know, that Ty Simpson, you know, that draft pick's not that bad. I feel okay about it. Hour two poll question, Dylan.
5: You kind of brought this up in the first hour, and I thought it was interesting.
1: Oh.
5: Who would you rather have, peak Aaron Donald or peak Myles Garrett? Oh, which could be a potential scenario for the Rams. Except they get both.
1: I would take Aaron Donald. I would. Myles Garrett's wonderful. Obviously. They're both going to be first ballot Hall of Famers. If I get them at the same price, Aaron Donald. But if you want to put it out there, yeah, you can. But Aaron Donald, to me, there's nobody else like him. Now, I can go back to Warren Sapp. But like, there are guys who have played like him. But in today's NFL, it's all about the edge rushers. You don't have anybody who's going up the middle and disrupting. And I think that's what makes Aaron Donald so unique. Yes, Paul.
6: Aaron Donald once had a season where he had 20 and a half sacks at the interior of the defensive line.
1: I know.
6: That's freaky.
1: That's wild. Phone calls, we'll get to those coming up. So we got hockey coming up tonight with the Golden Knights on the road. And they have the two top scorers in the postseason. Vegas is the third team in the last 15 years to go into the Cup Final with multiple 10-goal scorers. The Capitals had this in 2018. Edmonton had this in 2024.
3: Stat of the day, stat of the day, stat of the day, stat of the day. Here comes that
1: what?
3: Stat of the day.
1: Yep, my Golden Knights coming up. The other move that kind of got overshadowed, but it's because we knew it was going to happen. The Eagles traded A.J. Brown to the Patriots. First round pick in 2028 and a fifth round pick in 2027. So A.J. Brown is one of seven players in NFL history to have at least 8,500 receiving yards and 60 touchdown receptions, including the playoffs, in his first seven seasons. He joins Jerry Rice, Marvin Harrison, Randy Moss, Larry Fitzgerald, Calvin Johnson, and Tyreek Hill. Brought to you by Panini America, the official trading cards of the Dan Patrick Show. Also, with Myles Garrett, since he came into the league in 2017, he leads the NFL in sacks with 125 and a half. Pressures, a stat I love, 413. Tackles for losses, 149. He's second in quarterback hits and third in forced fumbles. He has a chance to be on the short list of greatest defensive player of all time. Part of the problem has been he's done this and you're not watching games. You might watch a highlight. That's it. Your other great defensive players, they played in big games. Reggie White played in big games. Lawrence Taylor played in big games. Ronnie Lott played in big games. You know, run down the list. You're normally playing in big games. But Ray Lewis played in big games. Yeah, Pauline.
6: It's like Ohtani going to the Dodgers. Now we could see him in October.
1: Yeah.
6: He's been toiling for years. Like Mike Trout, no postseason. And one of the greatest hitters of all time. But he will be not remembered.
1: No.
6: Not strongly remembered.
1: It'll just be that he was a great player, and you won't have any memories. It won't be where, remember when? And there's no remember when. He was just a great player. And we've said for years, trade him. We said when they had Ohtani, trade him. One guy is not changing your organization. You had two of the best players. You had two first ballot Hall of Famers. And you're not making the playoffs. And that's really hard to do. But they did it. Yeah, Mike Trout's going to be a, man, that's a lot of home runs. Or that's a lot of golden gloves. Or that's a lot of stolen base. Like, but it's not going to be, well, maybe at the end of his career, maybe he gets a chance. But it'd be great. That's what you want to see. Great players play on the biggest stage. One basketball note, I'm going to bring this up to Jim Jackson. The number of analysts who came out and said they thought that Oklahoma City is going to move on from Chet Holmgren. Now, he gets his new contract coming up next year. He's young. Did he get roughed up? Did he get embarrassed, humbled? Yes. Did he disappear? Yeah, all of those things. All of those things. But he's still young and still trying to figure it out. And I think he's necessary for OKC to continue to win. Is he Wemby? No, he's not. But he was on, what, third team All-NBA? Was he up there for Defensive Player of the Year? I wouldn't be moving on from him. Would I? Would I?

0: You didn't even take shots in the second half. But he can still play defense. I just got to figure out how to use him, how he can find comfort spots on the floor. But I'm not moving on from him because, you know, he looked that lost. I mean, is he 20? Is that right, Marvin?
1: He's got to be older than that.
0: 21? Yeah, Paulie.
2: He just turned 24.
0: Oh, 24.
2: Remember, he missed that first year because of injury.
0: I'm moving on from him, man.
2: Total change?
0: No. No, I mean, these are young guys. And I got to be fair to him. Do I think he is a franchise player? I don't. But I, just because he had, you know, this series against Wemby, I got to be fair to him. Now, Sam Presti is a great GM. Does he think that he can get, you know, dollar for dollar if he trades Chet Holmgren? And if so, they don't need picks. They're loaded with picks. But if you're going to say to Milwaukee, Chet Holmgren, 3 first-round picks, we want Giannis. Okay. If I'm OKC and I like Giannis in your offense, okay. I mean, you're trying to win championships. Yes, they're built for the future. Okay. But apparently they're not built right now. If I get 3 years of Giannis, I'm going to give up some first round draft picks and I give up Chet Holmgren. Okay. But I just don't move on from him because I don't kick him to the curb. Yes, Pauling.
2: Those first-round picks that Oklahoma City has, those guys are going to fight for playing time the next couple of years.
0: Yes, Dill.
3: I think Chet's a little bit of a victim of expectations, too, from when he was coming into the league, because he was kind of got some, like, Wemby-ish, thoughts about him when he was in high school. Like, pre-Gonzaga, even, he was this, you know, over north of 7-foot guy who had a handle and stuff.
0: Yeah, but we didn't know about Wemby. We knew about Chet Holmgren.
3: Yeah.
0: And then all of a sudden it was like Wemby, Wemby, Wemby. These two don't like each other. They faced each other back when they were, 16, 17 years of age. Holmgren, let's see what happens now. I mean, you got embarrassed on the biggest stage. Now let me see what you do. But you can't just pout. Like, you got to be ready. You got to figure out something that you can do to counteract Wemby on the offensive end. Defensively, you're still a really good player. He finished runner-up to Wemby. But offensively, now is when we find out you really want to be great. I mean, I got Wemby in a pool with Navy SEALs in the offseason. I got him working out with Jamal Crawford on ball handling. I got him working out with Akeem Olajuwon on footwork. I got him working out with Tim Duncan and David Robinson. Your move, Chet. Your move. Yeah, Paulie.
2: He's taking acting lessons with Daniel Day-Lewis, I heard.
0: He's not going to stop. He is not going to stop. He's taking acting lessons also from Meryl Streep. Yes, Paulie.
2: Okay, I looked up Chet Holmgren. I think he lifts weights. I'm sure they have a weight room there at OKC. But it just doesn't look like it's working, the weight room, putting on weight thing. He's put on 12 pounds in 4 years.
0: Yeah, but Wemby is not big.
2: Yeah,
0: he's not muscular.
2: Feels more solid.
0: No.
3: He's gotten bigger, but like more noticeably than Chet, I would say.
2: Chester's listed at 7'1", 208.
0: Wow. What's Wemby? 220, maybe?
3: No, he's got to be heavier than that. I really hope so for my sake.
0: Well, wait a minute. What's the difference between 208 for Chet at 7 foot whatever and Wemby at 7 foot whatever? Yeah, Paulie.
2: All right, let's play the game. The official height and weight of Wemby. This is the official one that the NBA and the Spurs use.
0: All right, Todd, I'll let you start.
4: 7'4", 228.
0: All right, Dylan.
3: 7'4", 235.
0: All right, Marvin.
1: 7'4", 226.
0: Ooh, man. I'm going to go 7'4", 229.
2: Just like The Price is Right, one of you got it exactly right. Who thinks they got it exactly right?
3: Me.
2: Dylan would be the answer.
3: Yeah.
2: 7'4", 235.
4: Nice.
0: Okay.
3: So what you're saying is me and Wemby are the same weight? That's pretty cool.
0: Oh, I think you're more than 230.

0: 35, aren't you?
1: When we did the weigh-in for our way off, I was, but I think I'm trimming down a little bit. Yeah. Not getting any taller, though.
0: Don't look far. It's right behind you.
1: With the boogeyman?
0: No, your rear end.
1: Oh.
0: See, it's, like you think you've, never mind. If I weighed the back row against the front row.
1: I mean, come on.
0: I would say back row by far.
1: Yeah, I would too.
0: Yeah. Todd, how much you weigh?
2: I'm about 232, 233.
0: All right.
1: We'll go with 235.
0: All right. Marvin?
3: 231.
0: Okay. Paul?
4: 186.
0: Yeah. Yeah, front row.
1: What if we throw Dan into the front row? Are we about even?
0: No. I weigh more than you think.
1: Can I guess, or is that rude?
0: Yeah, go ahead.
1: 210.
0: All right. Marvin?
3: 221.
0: All right. Paul?
4: 221. I would go 6'2", 204.
0: Todd?
2: 209.
0: 6'2", down from 6'3". I'll tell you my weight after the break.
4: So dumb.
0: We're back after this. Came in today, and I was tired. You know, when you carry a show like I do, carry a network like I did at the mothership, like sometimes you want to take the weight of the world off your shoulders. 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
4: I was 6'3", now I'm 6'2", and everybody guessed my weight. I'm 6'2", 218. 6'2", 218. Playing weight was 6'3", 175. Nobody wanted any part of that. I just got this, that apparently there are two people who are telling me how much they weigh, but they're lying about it. Dylan, how much did you say you weighed? 235?
17: And I stand by that, Dan.
4: Well, you're sitting right now. So, 245 is what you weighed in at. Okay. Marvin, you said you weighed 232?
18: 231.
4: We've got you at 239.
18: But I weighed myself this morning, and it said 231.
4: Mm, okay.
17: And I weighed myself the other day, and I was down to 234, and then I was back up to 238, and then I've been pretty good since then, so I'm just 235 seems accurate.
4: Okay. So you guys have lost 10 pounds, basically, is what you're saying.
17: You haven't said a word about it.
4: Well, you had 20 to lose, so I can't give you credit for losing 10.
17: Wait, only 20?
4: 25. Yes, Marvin.
18: So somebody's snitching out here?
4: Yes. The person who holds the camera, Weeks, he's the one who was there when you guys weighed in.
17: He knows what we do to rats around here.
4: No. Todd, did you tell the truth?
19: I did.
4: Okay. Louis Riddick, he played in the NFL. He was a safety. He's, of course, with the mothership. Height and weight, Louis. Official height and weight.
20: Official right now?
4: Yeah.
20: 6020 223.
4: All right, that's like football weight.
20: My official weight was 215. That's what I had to weigh in at when I was in Oakland. We had to weigh in every day. Every day we walked in the facility under Gruden, we had to go right to the weight room and weigh in. In Cleveland with Belichick, we weighed in every Friday, and he stood there, and it was $50 per pound per day. So if you missed your weight on Friday, you had to weigh in Saturday. If you missed your weight on Saturday, you had to weigh in Monday after the game, and it was $50 per pound per day.
4: Who ended up spending the most?
20: Back then, it was probably like a guy named, we had an offensive guard named Wally Williams, an offensive guard named Gene Williams. I used to always be in the steam room with guys like Eric Turner, Steve, because we were like bigger safeties. And 215, like I felt like I couldn't eat to stay at 215. You know what I mean? So, because you're young, you're grown, you got this. But yeah, I never missed weight though. I always made it.
4: I wonder about somebody like Sebastian Janikowski.
20: Oh, that'd be a good one. I don't know, man. I don't know, but I know under Gruden, and it was like every single day you walked in there and you made a beeline right for the weight room, took your stuff off, got on the scale.
4: How was everybody talks about Belichick's sense of humor? Everybody says, "Oh, you would love him," and I go, "Well, I'll never find out." You played for him.
20: Yeah, there wasn't.
4: I mean, you guys weren't good enough.
20: In my experience, man, there wasn't a whole lot of sense of humor, man.
4: Okay.
20: There wasn't a whole lot of Now, the guy who had a dry sense of humor, who you'd always, you would see him kind of like get that little smile on the crook, was Saban was like that. Like, Saban's a hard ass now. I'm telling you, he would lose it. And then 5 seconds later, he'd be laughing. he was the guy who, for me, I had more of the real relationship with when I was in Cleveland. And being coached by those two dudes at the same time, I mean, I've told this story 1,000 times, was something like, I don't know if that's for, that's not for the weak. That's for sure. But Nick is the guy who really, Nick was the guy who, as a pro, really believed in my skills and really stood up for me and backed me. And he's why I played in Cleveland.
4: Well, you guys weren't good enough maybe for Belichick to have a sense of humor around you guys.
20: Yeah, that's true, too. But we made the playoffs in 90. Dan, the 94 season, if we could have figured out a way to like calm down Kevin Green and Greg Lloyd and Rod Woodson and those guys, we would have made the Super Bowl that year. We had the best defense in the league. But our offense was, let's say, less than not good.
4: Who was your quarterback?
20: It was a bunch of people. It was Vinny Testaverde primarily. We just didn't have any explosive component, man. We had Eric Metcalf, Tommy Vardell, Mark Carrier, Michael Jackson, guys like that, but we just couldn't put it together consistently.
4: Touchdown, Tommy Vardell.
20: There you go, man. Stanford.
4: Yeah, Stanford, he scored them all there. He didn't score them in
20: exactly.
4: The NFL.
20: Exactly. I think we scored more points than we did on offense that year.
4: How surprised were you that the Browns decided finally to move on from Myles Garrett?
20: Look, it's kind of like what I'm not shocked. Look, teams that are always caught in this state of, you know, their evolution, so to speak, or their growth, which is they're always seeming to reset, rebuild. Trying to restock the cupboards, gain draft picks, sell hope, push it off till next year. This is what they do. Eventually, they get their they take their best player because they're going to hit on somebody because they're always drafting high. So they're going to get somebody that has unique skills, and eventually they're going to wind up trading them away to reset it for the next coach, the next coach, the next coach, the next coach. So am I shocked? No. We sat across from Myles Garrett 2 years ago, I think, for a Week 18 game out in Baltimore, where. This was when he said going into the offseason he was going to have a talk with Stefanski and the group there and kind of like try to figure out like where the organization was headed. And you could just tell, like, Myles was – he had done everything he could do individually. And he was just looking for team success. But Cleveland was steadfast in that they weren't going to trade him because he's one of the best players in the league. And Jim Schwartz, you know, and Myles, you know, they obviously have been super productive. Well – Schwartzy's gone. Myles is gone. Cleveland has a bunch of draft picks again, and they're selling hope again. That's this kind of like that's the cycle they're in.
4: I'll give you Aaron Donald in his prime, Myles Garrett in his prime.
20: Ooh-wee. Man. You know what? You know I'm going to go with Aaron, but I'm going to go with Aaron for this reason. You remember Jerry Gray? Old Texas defensive back and played for the Rams. And he was he's a good friend of mine, coached in Washington when I was there. He said, look, if you give me the choice between a guy who can create unique transcendent pressure on the interior or a guy who can do it on the exterior, I'm taking the guy on the interior because that's the shorter distance that he has to go to get to the quarterback and really disrupt things. So I'm going with Aaron.
4: I think the Browns did pretty well getting Jared Verse. I know that they weren't going to make this move unless they got Verse. He's on his rookie deal, and yeah, he's an emerging player. Like, I like the deal for both teams. And normally, you know, that's not a hot take. We want to give, you know, the Rams are trying to win a Super Bowl.
20: Yep. Yeah.
4: The Browns are trying to get back to ground zero and say, now let's build this with players and not get desperate. Overpay for Deshaun Watson, maybe right. Overpay for Myles Garrett just to keep him in Cleveland. Now maybe they build this thing right.
20: Yeah. Look, I think, well, yeah, they have a chance. I mean, they have the assets to do it. But you know what? Like, see, this is why the NFL is the best business in America, in the world. It's because in the offseason now, like the Cleveland Browns fans, yeah, you may not have been – relevant regular season wise where when it really counts, but now in the off season, which this is now obviously a year round you know, entertainment industry, they feel relevant right now. They're in the news. Their feeling is, and I shouldn't say it's just from that standpoint, because look, the people in Cleveland really are trying to win. They are, But again, this is the cycle that they've always been in, and they have a chance. But we know this in the team building process, Dan, the most important part is the development and utilization of those assets. The Rams and Sean McVay, unless need, they know how to do that.
4: Yeah.
20: They know how to develop and utilize guys that they get. And so for them, you're right. I think in the end, it's better for them. I feel better about what they're doing than what I do with Cleveland, because look, as much as I love Todd Monken, and I'm not one of these people who goes, well, it's just Cleveland. Cleveland's going to Cleveland. Cause I was there, man. I know that place was on the right path when we were there. I know we were. Look, they have a shot, but I love the Rams' approach this offseason. I think it's perfect. It's the perfect combination of we have a Hall of Fame quarterback that we know is year to year. We have an offense that has great diversity and multiplicity in terms we can weigh, we can attack. We have one of the best young play callers that the game's ever seen. And defensively now, we addressed our Achilles heel, the reason why we lost to the Seahawks in the first place with these corners. And now we've got the one guy who every single team fears when the game's on the line. And they used to have that guy before. And that's why they won the Super Bowl before with number 99 on the inside. Now, the best thing that the Rams can do right now is get my guy to come out of retirement and have AD play with Myles Garrett. Can you imagine?
4: Well, I suggested I would have him just play home games. I would.
20: You know what? I'd have him do whatever he wants. Pretty much, hey, Aaron, just tell me what you want. We just want. You've seen him lately.
4: He
20: can step on the field right now. I promise you he'd give you double-digit sacks right now.
4: We're talking to Lewis Riddick of the Mothership. Okay, if you're all in with Myles Garrett.
20: Yep.
4: I can't draft Ty Simpson where they drafted Ty Simpson.
20: Why not?
4: Because I could have gotten Lemon, Sadiq. I could get somebody who's going to help me this year and next year.
20: But okay, so
4: that's why you have Matthew Stafford is to win now.
20: But this is what Lesney's job is to do though. His job is to look, I believe a general manager's job is to win now and prepare for the future and see around corners. That's what the job is.
4: Well, it's hard to win now and plan for the future.
20: But that's exactly what he's done.
4: No. Their model is the transfer portal. They are, but they're like a college football team that doesn't deal in young kids as much as they deal in transfers.
20: But they have plenty of homegrown talent on that football team that they've drafted. It just hasn't been first round picks. But they have plenty of guys that were draft picks of theirs.
4: Yeah, but you go get Stafford, you get McDuffie, now you get Myles Garrett.
20: Right, but you know what?
4: Devontae Adams.
20: But see, Verse was a draft pick. Brayden Fisk was a draft pick. Cam Kitchens was a draft pick. Puka Nacua was a draft pick. Steve Avila was a draft pick. They know how to draft.
4: But they're big ticket items. They're getting transfer portal.
20: True. The ones that we talk about.
4: Yeah.
20: You're right. But see, here's the thing. They're still set up to win this year. And if Matthew decides after this year, like if his back, whatever it is, the number one position that we kill teams for not having taken care of is quarterback, they can say in their mind, they go, guess what? We've taken care of that too.
4: Yeah.
20: That's why I like it.
4: Why did the Eagles move on from A.J. Brown?
20: Chemistry, personality. Let me back up and say this. I'm not saying that A.J. has the wrong personality. People in Philadelphia love A.J. Brown inside that locker room, in that building. Love A.J. Brown. It just wasn't mixing anymore.
4: Does Jalen Hurts love A.J. Brown?
20: I would ask you a question. Does it look like he does?
4: No. Exactly. Well, I know it doesn't look like A.J. Brown likes Jalen Hurts.
20: You know what? And you know what? Sometimes those two things can be true. And you know what? It's just best to go, okay, you know what? Let's move on. Addition by subtraction.
4: Wow.
20: Now he's with a guy who knows how to push his buttons perfectly. Because he did it at one time. When A.J. was in Tennessee, I remember seeing him there. Beast. An absolute beast. Mike will get the best out of him up there. He's exactly what they need. And him to leave Philadelphia was exactly what they needed. Philly has a lot of moving parts that they're going to have to kind of integrate this year. Sean Mannion's got his work cut out for him. A lot of real good moving parts. But it was best for both teams.
4: It's just weird that Philadelphia has... there's turmoil, there's tension, there's a story. Like, they're an elite team.
20: Yeah.
4: That's what's amazing. You would think a dysfunctional team would have all the movement, changing offensive coordinators, defensive coordinators, coach on the hot seat, go to a Super Bowl, win a Super Bowl. Like, this is wild. But, you know, when you look at what they traded for A.J. Brown, so in 2022, first round, third round pick, they get 4 1,000-yard seasons. They get 2 Super Bowl appearances, 1 Super Bowl win. Now he's 29. You get a first round and a fifth round pick. I think Howie Roseman did an unbelievable job there.
20: Yeah. That's how you try to maximize, that's how you maximize value, both on the front end in terms of the production he gave you, and then on the back end in terms of what you received once you decided to move on, and then what you're replacing him with, which is a former Heisman Trophy winner who now ascends to the number one role. A guy in Mekhi Lemon who, when you watch his tape, look, subjectively, you would say, look, he's not A.J. Brown, but this dude's going to be a 50, 55 catch guy. You get Eli Stowers, who's the Mackey Award winner at tight end, who really is another big wide receiver. So then you get Dontavian Wicks, who I really liked when he was at there's a lot still in the cupboard there for them. Now it's up to Sean to put it all together. Mannion. But yeah, you know what? You touched on something that is interesting, is that what it shows you is that this is a very supremely talented football team in terms of the physical skills these guys have and really the football character that they play with, to be able to still withstand all the stuff that we constantly talk about with this team and still get to Super Bowls and win them. Or at least be just a couple of plays away from winning them.
4: What if Deshaun Watson starts for Cleveland?
20: Oh boy. What if he does? You know what? I think in the end, I think the only thing in Cleveland that I would care about, honestly, is just, can we just get a season where we have more W's than L's? I really don't care if he starts or if he doesn't. I just honestly, I want the organization to not be one that we talk about more in the offseason for how good they could be, and we talk about more during the season because of how good they are. And if he starts, that means he was the best player and Todd thought he was the best player at the position. And if he starts, it's because he probably looked pretty damn good all offseason and beat out Shador, who supposedly, according to Coach Monken, has looked pretty good himself. So I really, you know what, I'm kind of over all the other stuff surrounding Deshaun, although as much as I can't stand it, and as much as, look, I was one of those people when Deshaun was at Clemson and talking to Dabo about him, I was as big a fan of his as ever. There was nobody more disappointed in all the stuff he got caught up in than me. But in the end, I just want Cleveland to win, and if he's what helps them win, so be it.
4: It just feels like Cleveland's going to have a new quarterback next year.
20: You mean in 2027?
4: After this season.
20: Yeah. Oh, for sure.
4: Yeah.
20: Let me back up. I would lean that way myself. I shouldn't say for sure, but with all the draft capital they have now and with the way the draft next year will be the most watched draft. I don't know. Maybe the one during COVID was the most watched draft ever because of the circumstances. This will be the most hyped and publicized draft since I've been doing it in the past 13 years. It's going to be crazy with the number of quarterbacks coming out and assuming that they all play to their potential. There's going to be that. This is why teams have been trying to stockpile picks for this coming 27 draft, because it's going to be insane how drama filled those 3 days are going to be. I cannot wait.
4: Always great to talk to you. Thank you, Lewis.
20: Of course, my man. You bet. Thanks.
4: Lewis Riddick of the Mothership, ESPN NFL college football analyst. And he worked in a couple of front offices. He worked for Washington and Philadelphia. Take a break. Your phone calls coming up. We'll talk some basketball. We'll get you ready for NBA Finals with Jim Jackson next hour. We're back after this.

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0: 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Frederick in Alaska. Hi, Frederick.
1: Good morning, Dan and Danette. Thank you, Tyler, and the backroom guys. This is Frederick from Alaska, longtime listener, first-time contributor, 5 foot 10 inches, 190 pounds. And I wanted to talk about the Spurs and the Knicks, but the Browns wouldn't stay in their lane, and they sideswiped me with the Myles Garrett trade. It was not totally shocking, you know, was batted around in the press, but he is an all-time defensive player. And so, to say the very least, it's tough to see Myles Garrett leave the Cleveland Browns right after a record-setting season.
0: Yeah, but it was time. It was time. He should have left the previous year. I don't know if they were going to get what they wanted in a trade, because he wanted out. And then all of a sudden they came back and said, you know, can we buy your love, just like we did with Deshaun Watson. Fresh in Milwaukee. Hi, Fresh. Welcome back.
2: What's up, DP and Danette? How you doing today?
0: Great.
2: Awesome. Well, you know, I got a question for the room. With this Myles Garrett getting traded deal, got me to thinking, what is the greatest NFL defensive trade ever?
0: I don't know. I'd have to do a little research on that, unless you have an option here, Fresh.
2: Charles Haley, Darrell Revis.
0: And Reggie White signed as a free agent with Green Bay. Yeah, Charles Haley, but he won 5 Super Bowls, part of 5 Super Bowl winning teams. Yeah, Paulie.
3: Micah Parsons to the Packers recently.
0: Yeah, but we don't know how that's going to play out.
3: Big at the time, I guess.
0: Yeah, but, you know, in retrospect, I think Jerry Jones did a good job with that. I like Micah Parsons, but you're paying him, what, $47 million, and then he got hurt. I think Jerry did a pretty good job in it. He put himself in that position. Had he paid Micah Parsons earlier, like we said that he should do, then he probably wouldn't have come up to that fork in the road where you had to do something. Yes, Dylan?
4: Yeah, I think like an elite edge rusher like that should be viewed more as a luxury if you're a team that already has other pieces in place than like try. You can't build the rest of your team around that player. So for him to go to like the Packers, who have a little bit more of an established infrastructure there, I think it kind of worked out well for both
0: yeah.
4: parties.
0: Yeah. I mean, I know it's not a hot take, and people want hot takes out of these. Sometimes you got to say it's not this team won and this team lost. Sometimes it's, you know, they both did okay. And I do think in this situation, Philadelphia, A.J. Brown, there's something going on with him and Jalen Hurts. And it's been there for a while. It'll eventually come out. But it felt personal. Now you trade him. And you get something in return. Basically, what you gave up to get him and get those 4 seasons and 2 Super Bowls, you kind of got back in return. It's like buying a car and then trading in the car, and then you get back what, you know, you paid for it, like the sticker price. Yeah, Paulie.
3: I've got a few recent defensive trades where the person went for 2 first-round draft picks at least. Sauce Gardner, Jets, Colts, yeah. Micah Parsons, we mentioned. Jamal Adams.
0: Yikes.
3: Jamal, I forgot about this. Jets sent Adams and a 4th-round pick to the Seahawks for 2 first-round picks, a 3rd, and Bradley McDougal. He did not do well after that. Jalen Ramsey in 19. 2 first-round picks and a 4th.
0: Yeah.
3: Khalil Mack. Ooh, Oakland Raiders sent Mack a 2nd to Chicago for 2 firsts and a 3rd.
0: Yeah. Yes, Dylan.
4: Yeah, I was actually going to say the Jamal Adams trade, and it's just because it's great, not from a football standpoint at all. It was just hilarious that that one worked out. That aged like milk.
0: Yeah. Update the poll results.
4: We asked the people, Dan, who would you rather have, peak Myles Garrett or peak Aaron Donald? 75% say peak Aaron Donald. It's a little, I thought it would be closer than that, to be honest.
0: Yeah, I mean, this is just my thought, that Aaron Donald is different than anybody else. Myles Garrett is better than anybody else at, as an edge rusher. But if you said, I can have Max Crosby, and or I could have Myles Garrett, and I can pay less for Max Crosby, I would take Max Crosby. Now, you know, granted, Myles Garrett's unbelievable. What am I paying to get him? You know, that's the tricky part. It's the value is in the eye of the beholder. Yeah, Paulie.
3: You think Myles Garrett's going to be confused when he's playing and practicing in January? What's this?
0: Yeah, or February. Final hour on the way. Our good buddy Jim Jackson from Fox will join us. It's ready for the NBA Finals. 2 hours in the books. Paulie's in the confessional right after this. 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
0: With the OKC Thunder, it's easy to overreact. And sometimes you just have to say, hey, we got here last year and we won the title. You do have the Chet Holmgren issue. 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
0: I understand, Chet Holmgren, that would really concern me because you're going to be facing Victor Wembanyama for the next 10 years. And it's almost as if when he dunked on you in Game 7, that pretty much signaled the see you later, Chet.
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0: Final hour in this Tuesday, we'll talk to Jim Jackson, former player, now an analyst for Fox Sports. We got NBA tomorrow night. Tonight, you got the Stanley Cup Final, singular, not plural. NBA Finals, plural, not singular. Golden Knights at the Hurricanes. So we'll talk to Jim Jackson. 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Coming up this weekend, Riviera Country Club, host of the U.S. Women's Open on NBC and Peacock. You can also catch this program, sometimes award-nominated program, on Peacock, NBC Sports Network. All right, Dylan, poll question for the final hour of the program is going to be what?
4: Well, Dan, what will you be watching more of, the NBA Finals or Stanley Cup Final?
0: Mm-hmm. I would say the NBA Finals, but keeping an eye on my Golden Knights, of course, in the Stanley Cup Final. And you get to see them both on ABC. How about that? Basic cable. Yay! And we got it. We can find it. You know, instead of going, what channel is this on? What streaming service is this on? ABC, ESPN. Yes, the good old days. Yes, Todd.
19: It's as easy as ABC, I guess.
0: Thank you, Todd. Or as easy as 1, 2, 3, or Do Re Mi.
19: Little Jackson 5 action. I like it.
0: Yes. All right. So Todd is sitting by. He'll take your phone calls here. This is the finals, I think. If unless it was going to be the Lakers against the Knicks, which would be Dodgers-Yankees, this is what people, I think, wanted. They didn't want OKC. This is global now with Wemby. It's bigger than just, you know, San Antonio and New York. But if you do it against New York in New York, all of a sudden it magnifies that accomplishment there. But Wemby, and look, I know that Spurs are a slight favorite here, and Wemby is the favorite to win the MVP in the finals, but I do not, if I'm San Antonio, and I know they don't, take this Knicks team lightly. The Knicks haven't seen defense like this. If you look at these other teams that they went through, Cleveland, Atlanta, Philadelphia, Josh Hart and Jalen Brunson were not facing this kind of defense. This is going to be a real test because of that. With Wemby, but also Stephon Castle, with Dylan Harper. I mean, they got guys who want to play defense and play a physical style of defense. The Knicks have guys who can play physical defense as well. Bridges and Anobi, they are going to be a problem for San Antonio. Yes, Marvin.
17: I am interested to see how Jalen Brunson maneuvers in the paint, especially with Wemby around. Now, they've done well against them before, so it's nothing new, but it's just how do you kind of maneuver with Wemby just standing like right there?
0: Brunson has a knack. It's just this innate ability to find that little opening. Somehow, you see something that somebody else doesn't see. And he always seems to have you just a little bit off balance. He has to have you a little bit off balance, because that's the only way he's going to get a shot off. Yeah, Marv.
17: Also, I think everybody in the NBA should focus on his footwork. He's got the best footwork in the NBA. The way he keeps his pivot foot right there and he can maneuver the up and unders, I mean, unbelievable.
0: I don't know if Mike Breen can say at the top of the broadcast, tune in and watch Jalen Brunson's footwork. Next on ABC.
17: Oh, I didn't say to watch the footwork. I just said every NBA player.
0: All right. We were just having fun. Why don't you lighten up a little bit? Why are you uptight today?
17: Am I uptight today?
0: Well, it feels like
17: that.
0: Oh,
17: you know what? I was a little annoyed about being called a liar about my weight.
0: Well, all I know is somebody was there when you weighed in for your guys, whatever this weigh-in competition. And you apparently have lost 10 pounds or so, you're saying?
17: 8.
0: All right. But once again, there was somebody who there saw what you weighed. And then I asked you how much you weigh, and then you gave 8 pounds less. Dylan lied too, because he is 245, now 235.
4: Is 3 weeks ago the same as today, Dan?
0: No, it's not.
4: Thank you.
0: Are you lying about the 3 weeks?
4: That I might just be wrong.
0: Was
4: about
0: it too?
4: Just regular old wrong.
0: Yeah. Paulie went in the confessional at the end of the hour and he was asked for weight loss tips. Did you have any?
3: I did, but I don't want to be, you know, holier than thou. It's like, it's tough to keep your weight down and lose weight, no matter what age you are. I would say, though, eliminate some things that are just wasteful. It's like, these are very obvious, like soda. That's empty calories.
0: Yeah.
3: Eating past 8 o'clock is...
0: At night.
3: Yeah, that's bad news.
0: Well, we do have a bunch of snacks around here.
3: We just got a snack delivery.
0: Yeah.
3: Like Fritos were the healthiest thing.
0: Fritos, there's Ruffles, there's Skittles, there's M&M's, there's all kinds of... And, you know, the big German's the one who orders all this stuff. And is that... Is that Ray opening up the drawer there?
3: Yeah, we're stocked up.
0: Yeah, we are.
3: It looks like a bunker.
4: Yeah, well, Eric just likes to lob a grenade in the back there and see us all just go, all right, I guess I'll have some Chex Mix for breakfast.
0: I know. We got Chex Mix. Yes. So we got all kinds of goodies that just got delivered yesterday. Okay. We'll get to more phone calls coming up. Interesting day for the NFL. They did it again. Here we are, ready. NHL Stanley Cup playoffs, you got the NBA finals, and then all of a sudden it's June 1st, and now we have some movement. We've talked a lot about A.J. Brown going to the Patriots, and there has to be friction behind the scenes between Jalen Hurts and A.J. Brown. Has to be. Because that was just a, I'm out of here. I'm out of here. Everybody knows I'm out of here. And I'm going to be reunited with Mike Vrabel. And then you had, you know, Myles Garrett being traded, which I'm not shocked. I'm shocked that it didn't happen earlier. And then you're always curious, what are you getting in return for somebody like Myles Garrett? And Jared Verse, who I believe is from Ohio, he goes to the Cleveland Browns, and he's a good player, young player, 25 on a rookie deal, and you're going to get draft picks. I think the Browns have done pretty well drafting, and that's the key. You can have draft picks. That doesn't mean you're going to build your roster. You got to have somebody who knows what they're doing, and I think they've done a pretty good job here in recent years. Now you have the Deshaun Watson situation. I mean, 5 years ago, he had like 33 touchdown passes and five interceptions. And we're like, okay, he's going to be in, you know, that top five list. And then all of a sudden, what happened? Personal life, Cleveland overpays, and he gets hurt again. But I think if Shedeur Sanders was truly a number one quarterback, then they wouldn't be pushing this Deshaun Watson narrative. Because it feels like there's a, hey, Deshaun Watson. Like if Shedeur is going to separate himself, then maybe that's when you say to Deshaun Watson, why don't you help develop Shedeur Sanders? This kind of feels like somebody's got to be our quarterback, and it might be Deshaun Watson. At least that's the indication right now that he's the leader in the clubhouse. Yeah, Paulie.
3: Going back to what Lewis Riddick was saying, he said the Browns are in this constant cycle of develop a player, let him go, build for the future. There's no current for them.
0: Yeah, but I think that they do have some younger players. They did make the Travis Hunter trade. And look, Shedeur Sanders fell in their lap. If he is a franchise quarterback, you know, you got him at a very, very low price. Now is when you got to have smart people, and you got a new head coach in there as well. Todd Monken hadn't been a head coach. That's tricky. Going to be tricky. And in that division, you know, Cincinnati and Baltimore are going to be competitive. Good. Pittsburgh is going to be Pittsburgh. And, you know, maybe Cleveland just looks at this and says, hey, not tanking. Let's just not try to win a lot. That's the new way to go about it. We're not tanking. We just try not to win a lot. Yeah, Paulie.
3: I went to the Browns website. They have no depth chart listed. None. Most teams have a general depth chart. They have nothing.
0: Okay. Aaron in Fort Wayne leads us off, final hour. Hi, Aaron. What do you have for me?
20: Hey, Dan. Thanks for taking my call. And I'm watching on Peacock. Lewis Riddick, he is jacked. Yeah. I mean, he would put the back row in a pretzel. I mean, he would. But that leads

0: drives in. Wemby's got five fouls. If he's the free throw merchant, he chucks the ball back out to the three-point line rather than taking on the contact. And he could have fouled Wemby out right there. And then also the coach, he burned up all of his timeouts with 4:26 on the clock. So they were gassed down the stretch, and that's how it went down.
1: All right. Look, Chet Holmgren deserves a lot of blame. He does. You had a couple of guys who were banged up for OKC, and, you know, they go to a seventh game, which is pretty remarkable. I didn't think they were the better team. They weren't the healthier team, but they did have home court advantage. But Chet Holmgren has to figure out, do you want to be great? Because he's going to make $41 million next year. Do you want to be a career sidekick? Now, he was third team All-NBA, and he was runner-up to Wemby, Defensive Player of the Year. I didn't think that he was good enough to be All-NBA. I don't think he's a guy who can take over. I just don't get that feeling. But you got to want to take over. You got to want to be aggressive. That's your home court. It's game seven. I want you scraping, scrapping, clawing, bleeding. Because Wemby wanted it. And that's weird to say somebody wants it more than you do, but it was really obvious there. I don't want to move on from Chet Holmgren. There are quite a few analysts I heard yesterday on the mothership. Oh, he's played his last game. No, he hasn't. Not an OKC. I wouldn't move on from him. But I would want to know who Chet Holmgren is moving forward. And it may sound strange to say that, but when you thought you knew, and then all of a sudden you get in a moment like that, and then you realize maybe he's not who we thought he was. Now's when you have to hit the reset button and say, Chet, do you want to be great? Are you willing to be great? Yes, Marv.
2: But I think this might be a big overreaction. I just think he had a bad game. They won the NBA title last year with him, and they won two big game sevens. Game seven in the finals, and then game seven against Joker and the Nuggets. So it might be just a big overreaction to just a really bad game. We just can't say we're just going to move on from you, or we're going to question whether you want to win. Because he's done that before. He's already proven it.
1: Yeah, I think it's an overreaction, but there's something there that happened in game seven. That's undeniable. You didn't have a shot in the second half. That can't happen. Like, you can't be benched. Like, what is going on? This isn't a game in November. It's game seven. That's the thing that is alarming to me. The stakes could not have been higher. You're playing a guy against a guy who hates you. You're the defending NBA champs. Come on. Give me something. Yeah, Dylan.
3: Do you think maybe he was just trying to get Wemby to like him, so he laid an egg? It's a classic myth.
1: I didn't think of that. I didn't think of that. But maybe he's like, Wemby's going, hey, Chester, I'll see you in the offseason. No, that's right. I'll be working out with Akeem Olajuwon and David Robinson and Jamal Crawford and the Navy SEALs. Like, there's video of Wemby underwater carrying weights. He's jogging underwater. And I think he's with the Navy SEALs. Yes, Mark.
2: I mean, even after the game, him crying, which he caught some flack for, which I don't understand, because people are always, oh, they don't care enough. Now, do you care too much that you won the Western Conference? This means everything to him. I mean, look, early pick for Sportsman of the Year. If they win the NBA title, early pick. Saved the All-Star game. Took a team that did make the playoffs last year to the NBA championship.
1: I thought of that yesterday. I don't know if they still do Sportsman of the Year.
4: Yeah, is there Sports Illustrated still exist?
1: They're laying off all these people, but if they're doing Sportsman of the Year, yes. I thought about that with Wemby. Yeah, Paulie.
4: I don't know if it's a comparison, but if you look at Jaylen Brown, he was drafted third 10 years ago, and he was in the shadow of Tatum for a long time in Boston. He didn't make his first All-Star team until age 25, year five. But then he became a top-level player, not a sidekick in any way, like equal to Jason Tatum. It took a while to get there, but he did it.
1: Yeah. But great players always add. Always. Every year. It'd be like, all right, what can I do? You know, when Kobe got together with Reggie Miller, and he said, I want you to teach me a couple of moves –

your step back jumper. And Reggie is teaching him that. And then Kobe uses it against Reg the next time they meet each other the following season. But he sought out somebody. And that's what great players do. You know, you're working with Akeem Olajuwon on footwork. And Akeem had the best footwork of any big man in history. You're working with Jamal Crawford, who has one of the best handles in NBA history. He's doing all the right things. Chet Holmgren has to do this if he wants to be in that conversation. If not, you want to be a third option on a team, a very good team, then you'll probably be on another team eventually. All right, we'll talk some hoops. Jim Jackson from Fox will join us coming up next. Take a break. Back after this, Dan Patrick Show. 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
14: Since 2009, eight different pitchers have thrown at least one pitch of 104 miles per hour or faster. Now, the Brewers have Jacob Mizorowski, who's, you know, routinely throwing at least 101, 102. The fastest pitches thrown since 2009, Ben Joyce of the Angels, 105.5. Aroldis Chapman, he had 105.1. He did it in 2024 and then 14 years earlier. Jordan Hicks threw 105 twice in 2018. And then Aroldis Chapman at 105 in 2016. I don't know how fast you can throw a baseball. Like, there has to be, is there a limit? Is there a max? Because we can look at the golf ball technology in golf and they're hitting it further, but that is in large part due to the golf ball. There is technology, but these guys know how to maximize their swing. Is there a limit to how far you can hit a baseball? Is there a limit to how fast you can throw a baseball? Is there a limit to how high you can jump? How fast you can run? I don't know. I just, at some point you go, I think we're going to top out here. I think. Yes, Dylan.
15: Yeah, but I think it's just each generation, there's like new benchmarks. So if you told someone in the 1930s that people are going to be throwing 105.
14: Yeah.
15: I mean, they're still throwing hard, you know, like the Bob Gibsons of the world. It's a little bit later. But I think as humans evolve, I mean, weren't people like a couple hundred years ago just on average significantly shorter and smaller?
14: Yeah.
15: Like, see an old doorway and it's.
14: Yeah. You know. Yeah. But also technology, video review. How to maximize, you know, leg strength, the ground. We do that in golf. We do that in baseball. Yes, Dylan.
15: Yeah, like, modern medicine and, you know, science, I think, grows exponentially, which you see the result of that in sports all the time.
14: Yeah, Paulie.
16: There's an article, it's in detail, in the New York Times a couple of years ago, where they talked to different medical people and people who know about physicists and stuff, and they said that the current type of human will probably top out at 110 in our lifetime, like the next 50 years, because a lot of advancements have happened in the last 30 years. It's not going to go geometrically that well. They think that the ulnar ligament cannot handle more than 110, and it won't for like, you know, 500 years maybe.
14: But is there going to be a surgery that strengthens your ulnar,
16: like an elective beforehand?
14: Yes.
16: They don't have that in here,
14: because I wonder if they can do anything with your knees. That this is preemptive surgeries. Like, you know, anything's possible with modern medicine of what is happening, what has happened, what's going to be legal. There's stuff going on now in sports with leagues that, and you go, wait, what are they using? What are they doing? You know, people for years would say, why do you say that NBA players are on, would use performance enhancing drugs? Any edge you can get. It's about recovery. Like, you're not building a body. I mean, you're not Schwarzenegger here. Yes, there's steroids in golf, performance enhancing drugs in golf. And people say, why would they do anything that gives you an edge? You can swing faster. You can build muscle, retain muscle. It's kind of crazy. And you know, there's stories that are circulating now about basketball players and what they could be using. Or maybe they are using. Why would you go, oh, that could help a baseball player? Well, why couldn't it help a basketball player? It helps a football player. It helps sprinters. Why would somebody be naive and go, nah, I can't see basketball players doing this? Yes, Paulie.
16: That pitcher you mentioned, Ben Joyce of the Angels, he was hurt at the end of the season last year, and he's trying to get back with a shoulder issue. He's in doing rehab starts right now, but he had Tommy John back in 2021. So he threw 105 after his first Tommy John surgery.
14: And I told you that I have a physical therapist who has worked with some high-end athletes, and he said he has parents coming to, he's had three parents come to him and say, can my son have Tommy John surgery before he needs Tommy John surgery? And my friend said, you know, you look at them and you say, what are you doing? You know, your kid's 14 and you want Tommy John, elective Tommy John surgery to make it stronger. Yes, Dylan.
15: I think just even the fact that Tommy John and like a torn ACL are not the death sentence career-wise that they used to be, even, you know, a very short period of time ago, speaks volumes to the medical advancements.
14: Well, the Achilles.
15: Yeah.
14: Like being able to come back. Who would have thought? I mean, that was career ending. Not anymore. Jim Jackson, Fox NBA college basketball analyst. Played 14 years in the NBA. We finally found an NBA Finals with two teams that you did not play for in your career, Jim.
17: You know, here's the thing about it, though, Dan. All those teams continued to allow me to cash those checks, so that was all right. End of the day.
14: What do you do with Chet Holmgren? I don't want to overreact here.
17: You are.
14: Why?
17: Because I think, you know, here's the thing. Is it a Chet problem or is it a Chet problem when they play against Wemby? Now, I know last year in the finals, he struggled a little bit. He was injured. He had to come back and he struggled a little bit.
14: Okay.
17: But if you look at Chet throughout the course of the year, and Shea said this, is that, you know, without Chet, they don't win a championship. Without Chet, they're not in a situation to compete. So what happens is in this particular series against Wemby, he doesn't look like Chet Holmgren. So now it's, well, what do we do with him? So I wouldn't be the one that panics right away, because if you go back to history, think about this. You had questions about Scottie Pippen when he played against the Knicks, his toughness. Could he be that second guy? Now, if the Bulls gave up on Scottie that early, do we have the dynasty that the Bulls have? Kobe Bryant, his rookie year when he infamously shot those air balls against Utah. If the Lakers panicked quickly and Jerry West said, did I make the wrong decision? Is it the Kobe Bryant that we saw? Is it the Laker dynasty? Too many times we want to, based on a series, give up on a person when they're still young and still learning. Yes, he has to grow, especially against Wemby. But I don't think you pulled that trigger right away based on just because it was San Antonio.
14: Oh, I wouldn't. That's what I'm saying. I heard analysts yesterday, Jim, saying they think he's played his last game with OKC. And I'm thinking, what? Wait a minute. Hold on here. He's a good player. He's not a great player yet, but he's going to be compared to Wemby probably the rest of his career.
17: Correct.
14: That won't go well. But I can't have somebody who doesn't take a shot in the second half of the most important game of the season. So mentally is what I got to figure out. Does he want to be great? Does he want the heat
17: against San Antonio.
14: Yeah.
17: Because here's the thing, because it, in other, and I get what you're saying too, because with Kobe, at least Kobe wasn't afraid to take the shots. I mean, you knew that. Okay. Air balls are not in the moment. It may not have went through the nets, but his mentality was, I feel I can make it.
14: Yeah.
17: The thing about Chet against San Antonio is the lack of aggression. Okay. If you miss shots, you miss shots. It's going to happen, but you can, his body language, lack of aggressiveness, lack of attacking, lack of doing anything else. It's different. Okay. Miss some shots, rebound, block shots, assist, play make, all these other things that he could have helped his team to maybe win a game. His stat line didn't indicate that. And I think that's where the issue is with a lot of people too, is that, okay, yeah, you didn't shoot well, but man, you didn't do anything else either. So I hope that internally they've had enough information, downloaded enough information on Chet to understand what his value is, and they don't panic. Now, is it a situation where you can get Giannis? Well, if you can get Giannis, and this is a short-term fix in the next 3 to 4 years, that you got a chance to compete against, you know, San Antonio, who you're going to have to go through now. What does that look like? Because you have young players and you have draft assets that can make it make sense. Okay. And that's something internally that they have to look at.
14: Feels like both of these teams in the finals are underdogs.
17: From what perspective?
14: Well, historically with the Knicks and San Antonio with just youth.
17: Yeah.
14: But they do feel under, I know San Antonio's a slight favorite, but you don't get that sense that they're kind of underdoggy?
17: I think it's question marks. You know what I mean? Because the status quo is like, okay, well, a young team shouldn't be able to make it this far. A young team, you have to go through the process, which history says that's what teams do. Boston had to do it, and they lost in the Eastern Conference Finals a couple of times. The Lakers had to do it. The Bulls had to do it. Detroit had, whatever it is. But in today's world, with the way the game is and the youth in the game, this team was put together and they were able to gel together. A young coach with Miss Johnson, they all grew and they figured things out collectively, and they beat the top dog. So there still are going to be some questions. With New York, it's, yeah, you know, New York is good, but New York is good, but can Kat continue to play and be facilitator? Can Jalen, with the ball in his hands, be able to make plays? Can Josh Hart? It's all these things. But the beauty of it is both teams got here in their own unique way. New York played their best basketball at the end of the year, Dan. I mean, unbelievable. I mean, unbelievable. Role players understood who they were. And then with San Antonio, everybody just bought in. Defensively, offensively, no egos. That's the beauty about this series, because there are still some little unknowns. Like OKC, you know who they are. Golden State, you knew who they were. These two teams, I think, are still evolving, even though New York is still an older, more mature team. You know, they still got some questions to answer.
14: When did we go from ball hog to ball dominant? Like, remember, this was a bad thing. Isaiah was with us a couple of weeks ago, and he said, yeah, we were a ball hog, if, you know, wasn't ball dominant. Mm-hmm. But I don't know, like, was Iverson a ball hog, but was ball dominant and great at it? Like, I don't know when we went from that, man, pass the ball to, hey, he needs it so he can get his shots.
17: Well, corresponded with analytics, because analytics is going to tell you somebody's usage rate. And now once we start breaking that number down, a high usage rate. Now, again, that takes in a lot of factors, but a James Harden, a Russell Westbrook, a Luka Doncic, a Jalen Brunson, because they have the ball in their hands a lot more, and those analytics are going to look different. And they're going to use those numbers to make a point about a person, or to make another point about a person that they're too ball dominant. And that's a great question, too, because throughout the game in history, there have been guys that dominated the ball a little bit more, but it wasn't looked – I don't know if it was looked at it the same way it is in today's game, because there are a little bit more isolations, you know, in some situation. And a player like a Jalen Brunson, who does dominate the ball – but still make plays, still make shots, big time. So it's a confluence. Now, here's the thing. Jalen Brunson dominates, but yet if you're Mike Brown, if you're Thibodeau, man, I got to have the ball in my best player's hand. And the way their team is built, who else, now that Cat is doing his thing, but before, is going to facilitate? Who else at the end of the shot clock is really going to go get their shot? So it's a catch 22 with depending on how your team is made up.
14: We're talking to Jim Jackson, Fox Sports. How do you explain what Brunson does in a tiny space? That ability to, his handle is not outside his body. It's kind of tight spaces. But to find those spaces, not be afraid of those spaces, and kind of get you leaning one way or another. Can you teach that?
17: Yeah, you can, because this is the beauty about the game of basketball, especially somebody like Jalen Brunson, who doesn't rely on athleticism to be able to make him the kind of player that he is. So give a lot of credit to his father, Rick Brunson, when he was younger, to understand to use your ability in between your ears to understand space, angles, how to create shots, okay? So you take the number one player in high school, point guard wise. He could have went anywhere, Dan, but he chose to go to Villanova. Ryan Arcidiacono was the starting point guard at that time. Jalen Brunson could have started for, 800 other schools, but he chose to go there. Why? Because the teaching, the fundamentals, understanding how to play the game the right way was very important. It was valuable. So now you get to Villanova, you're learning how to play off of 2 feet in between small, tiny spaces. So take his already high IQ, combine that with what Jay Wright was doing in that system there at Villanova, and now you have the National Player of the Year, a two-time champion. Even though he went in the second round in the draft, people still question whether he could do it. And now you have more space to play with in the NBA, but yet and still the skill set has continued to develop. That's why Jalen Brunson is so potent as a player, because he doesn't rely on athleticism, but he can get to a spot, use his body, create space, and excellent footwork.
14: But the NBA is littered with guys who don't look like they can be all-time greats. Joker did not look like it. Giannis, when he got here. Dirk was labeled soft. Steve Nash, too small.
17: SGA.
14: I mean, that's the beauty of basketball.
17: Yes.
14: He doesn't look like he could score 40. Like, even Luka, when you watch Luka, you're like, okay. And then all of a sudden you look up and he's got 35. I find that fascinating that these guys have that something different in their DNA that allows them to be better because they figured it out. It's not, and those guys I mentioned, they're not relying on athleticism
17: at all.
14: Like crazy athletic. I mean, they have it, but you're just somehow, some way you've figured out Rubik's Cube here. And I think that's what's fascinating with Brunson.
17: But the history of the game, too, think about it. Larry Bird, same way. Or Jack Sigmund, same way. Because the guys and the players they had to play against were a little bit more athletically gifted. But what they were able to do with Kevin McHale, okay, it was footwork. It was understanding angles. It was, okay, where do I receive the ball? Can I get to my space? These things were drilled over and over and over again, okay? To utilize who they have around them, but also to understand this is how I'm going to make my money. Is this skill set that I have developed based on who I am as a player, not anybody else. And that's the beauty about the game, because the game can be played in a lot of different ways. And I think a lot of times we in today's world harp on athleticism. Well, at some point athleticism is great because it's athletes across the board in every sport. But the ones that understand how to make that connection up here, that's why I think Michael Jordan was just a phenomenal player, because he took the athleticism with the skill set, the mindset of how to play the game. That's what made him unstoppable. Okay. And the same thing you talked about with, I think, Jalen and SGA and Luka, Jokic, unbelievable. I mean, unbelievable players because they play the game between their ears.
14: How does the finals play out?
17: I like the Knicks in six. And the reason why is because, not because the Knicks beat them 2-1 during the season. It's a matchup thing. Now, listen, OKC has already dealt with Gordon Anthony Edwards, already dealt with SGA. They're going to plug him, send multiple guys at him, force other players like Alex Caruso and Mitchell, if he would have played, or to make shots. So that means Josh Hart, who Wimby probably is going to start on, is going to have to make shots. But what I love about this New York team, they're bigger across the board, you know, with Mitchell Robinson inside and Cat outside. But across their wings with OG and also Mikal Bridges and Josh, they have size. San Antonio is not a big team. Outside of Wemby, they're not big in Luke Kornet, who comes in. So those double teams, when they come and get Jalen in the middle of the court, now you have bigger guys receiving the ball in the middle with OG and Mikal that can make play. I just think that gives them a strategical advantage that the other teams didn't have. And that's why I like the Knicks defensively, offensively, because of that size that they have that can, I think, negate some of that aggressive defensive nature that San Antonio will employ.
14: Great to talk to you. Thanks for joining us.
17: You got it, brother.
14: All right.
17: Enjoy it, man.
14: That's Jim Jackson, Fox NBA college basketball analyst, and the Clippers lead analyst as well. 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
1: I found out that I don't have to pay for a fishing license in the state of Connecticut when you're over the age of 65. Yeah.
7: All the benefits.
1: Yep. Yeah, I keep looking for all the benefits of turning 70. I found one. I don't have to pay for my fishing license. I'm going fishing tomorrow for trout. But my waders are up in Maine, so I might have to go out and get another pair of waders because we're going in the river doing a little fly fishing there late in the afternoon. Final results of the poll question there, Dylan.
7: Well, Dan, what will you be watching more of, the NBA Finals or Stanley Cup Final? 56% say the NBA Finals. I'm going to disagree, but I get it.
1: Okay, that's fair. Let's see. Reggie Miller will be on the program tomorrow. Get us ready for the NBA Finals. Finding a few more people who like the Knicks. Few more people like the Knicks. Yes, Todd.
8: I meant to ask you, do you tip your waiters?
1: Thank you, Todd.
8: Or do you keep your hand steady?
1: Yes, Dylan.
7: I sent this around a little bit, but the...
1: It's not easy doing this show.
8: It's not.
1: It is not easy.
8: My apologies for that.
1: You are the king of the left turns. You are.
7: Three lefts make a right, though.
1: Thank you. Yeah, I was going to say thank you, Todd. But, yeah. Did you have something to
7: I
1: say?
7: I did.
1: Oh,
7: yeah.
1: Okay. All right.
7: Yeah.
1: All right.
7: There are some old rivalries bubbling up before the NBA Finals. I don't know if you remember, but after Wemby's first 40-point game his rookie year, it was also the same game Jalen Brunson had 61, and then Wemby, I believe, had a block at the end and then launched the ball into the stands, for which he was fined, but people were also like, hey, that's Jalen. That should be Jalen Brunson's ball. It's career high. So okay. Maybe a little bad blood.
1: Well, I hope.
7: Yeah.
1: It's the NBA Finals.
7: Well, there's not always bad blood. I guess also the Knicks did get the best of them in the NBA Cup this year, too.
1: Yeah, so. Yes. Paul in Iowa. Paul, thanks for holding. What do you have for me?
9: Hey, Dan. Well, it's been a while since I called in. A lot of changes. Now I have two girls under two, so if you have any advice on that. First time I've called in since Dylan got the upgrade. Congrats, buddy. But wanted to drop a Rams-related stat of the day for you.
1: Okay.
9: So

0: After the Myles Garrett trade, it has been 33 years since the last time two NFL teams from the same division won consecutive Super Bowls, the 92 Redskins and the 93 Cowboys, brought to you by Panini America.
1: Wow. Oh, product placement there. Paul in Iowa, good to have you back. David in Ohio. Hi, David. What do you have for me?
2: Hey, what's up, Dan? I don't know if you saw on the news, but Roger Goodell is apparently going to be testifying in Congress about a TV deal that the NFL is doing with some of its partners. And with the price of being able to watch every game, I did the math. It's about $1,100 to watch every game of all the streaming platforms. I didn't know if you saw that or had a comment on that. So.
1: I saw it. I don't have a comment, you know. Maybe something happens. But, yeah, you know, that's a pretty hefty price tag. Yes, Dylan?
3: All right, late poll question. Would you rather spend $1,100 to get the entire year's worth of WWE or $1,100 for every NFL game?
1: Every NFL game. I've yet to watch a WWE event.
3: I was being sarcastic.
1: Thank you. Thank you. I can't tell with the back row, you guys.
4: He was being sarcastic.
1: All right, thank you, Todd. Todd, what did I learn today?
4: Jim Jackson says, okay, so you shouldn't panic after Game 7 and look to get rid of Chet Holmgren.
1: 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Reggie Miller will join us on the program tomorrow. Enjoy the hockey tonight. For Fritzy, Dylan, Marv, Paulie, yours truly. 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
13: Who didn't fail the test
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13: Chuck Oliver Show on a Tuesday, all week, all year. It's all college football. You know that. That's why you're here, because you dig college football and you want some convo on a Tuesday, even in June. Courtesy of Heath Klein and his Rolodex to the Stars, we're going to have experts on today's show. If it's a Tuesday and it's hour one, it's a Bar Tuesday. College Football Matrix. Dave Bartu will join us. He's employed by college football athletic directors, head coaches, position coaches, agents, players, you name it, NFL teams. Predictive in outcomes based on how you allocate whatever the widget is, people, hours, scholarships, whatever. So Dave Bartu will join us, and he does every Tuesday. It's always wonderful talk. Hour two, one of my close personal friends, David Murray, Jeans Page. It's a 247 thing. Covers Mississippi State. Done it for, I'm going to guess, 47 years. This fall will be 47 years, maybe. And David's going to be on with us today. Big news, and this is just, it really is big news. And it's not just because it's June 2nd. It's symbolic somehow. Jackie Sherrill has a reputation of just being a big old cheater. And what happened after he left Pitt, or after he left Texas A&M, or after he left Mississippi State? Come what may. Jackie, I think he's like John Calipari, isn't he? He never personally got dirt on him. Jackie was a fantastic organizer of rosters. Hell, he was a great coach. Jackie's eligible for the Hall of Fame. Jackie wasn't a great coach, was he? He was a great motivator, builder, construction of rosters and culture and effort, right?
15: You don't hear a lot of people refer to the Sherrill scheme so much, no.
13: No. The transformational X's and O's, that really wasn't a him thing. Urban Meyer used to get credit. Y'all remember back in the day, the Urban Meyer zone read, the Urban Meyer spread option? And I was like, I don't think that's true, but we'll give him credit for it. That's fine. And whether it was true or not, you had an idea at least that Urban Meyer was kind of, you know, associated with this. Barry Switzer back in the day, married to an offense. Jackie Sherrill, more about working the refs, acquiring some players, getting everybody to bleed on a Saturday. He got great results. Go look at the Texas A&M teams. I think his finest were. He took over a national championship program at Pitt. That was 76, and Johnny Majors went home. So he leaves Pitt, lights out for Texas A&M. They hadn't won in a minute, and suddenly he's in the Cotton Bowl. I mean, shutting down. Bo Jackson caught a screen pass. You know one of his greatest plays ever for Auburn? So many of those long runs. Bo caught a screen pass against Texas A&M. Took about two steps, and I mean, he was haul-in buggy. I think it's his single greatest play in college, and they still lost by a bunch because Jackie Sherrill and Texas A&M and Kyler Murray's dad playing quarterback. So it was just a wonderful job he did out there, and then he went out to Mississippi State and did another great job there. All of a sudden, they had all these, like, three or four giant running, DeCenzo Miller, and who was the other kid, James Johnson, just unbelievable power, tough ground game. And then he had to leave as well. So we'll have David Murray on to talk about Jackie, among other things. Jackie Sherrill, I think he's, after all that I just said, he's in the Hall of Fame to me. Mike Leach, Pirate, now also eligible because of a percentage. I don't know, 59.6, that really is rounded up to 60 anyway, isn't it? Well, he's 59.8. Missed a bowl game because of the ultimate tragedy. Put them on the ballot, man. It's the ability for fans to go in and appreciate and feel a warm fuzzy and have an understanding and maybe learn and all kinds of wonderful. All of those are positive outcomes. So I'm happy that Mike Leach can at least be voted on now. Preston Guy, TigerBait.com. We'll talk LSU. They had a busy recruiting weekend. Coach O's there. My goodness. Advantage. Like brick on the scale. For LSU. So we'll talk a lot of other stuff as well. But also Peyton Houston. He got a lot of feedback at that Elite 11. He's the little take that back. He's the smaller than 6'4", 230 guy. He really looks like a slot receiver. So that can happen, though. He's at LSU, and apparently he's an unbelievable actual passer. Just the package that it comes out of is not typical. When I say I'm the only host who didn't fail the test, well, there was a pretty good reason. I had the answer. This morning, I texted a buddy of mine, does the same job as me. Talks sports, specifically college football, a lot. Buddy, I texted, what team led the ACC in rushing yards last season? I'll give you three guesses. And then I look down, and my phone has the little dot, dot, dots going. And I get a response from him, a guy who's a sports talk host and specifically covers a lot of college football. Text message, SMU, Virginia, or Duke. If you're listening right now, make your own list. Chuck just gave you three guesses. Who led the ACC in rushing? You don't have to be perfect. I gave you three guesses. Well, my buddy, who does this full time, I asked him what team led the conference in rushing last season. You take three guesses, any three you want. He wrote back SMU, Virginia, and Duke. I texted back, all wrong. Three more, please. He responded NC State, Clemson, Wake. I texted back, all wrong. Three more, please. Bzzz. Got another text. Georgia Tech, Miami, Cal. And there was an exclamation point after it. I realized the answer he wanted to text was uncle. And so I just responded because he was all wrong again. I gave him three choices three times. And he does this for a living. He didn't get it. And I wouldn't have gotten it either. Florida State led the ACC in rushing last year. For an offense that we all sit back and when we close our eyes, we think it was just one giant steaming pile for 12 weeks. For the surprise, I don't think this is overstated. I was surprised Gus didn't find another way right after Thanksgiving. I was surprised that Gus didn't either quit or that he had the Mike Norvell, hey, walk with me, Gus. Like, they know each other, and they're boys from way back, and so it wouldn't be a text message, hey, leave your key card. I'm on the course today, but go ahead, leave your key card and your playbooks. It's been real. And then, like, you put the fist bump emoji in there. They're not going to do that to Gus because they go way back. I thought there was a chance that Gus would effectively be fired, but hey, Gus, let's talk. Have you thought about retirement? None of that happened, and Mike Norvell was happy about it, and then, like, I don't know, 2.5 months later, Gus is like, ah, yeah, I'm out. What? And the story when that happened was not really bad news. That was from all of us. Whether you're personally fond of Gus, you think that he... See, I think he was an important coach. What he did with Pace, and especially in 2013, my goodness. That was a really important thing. And then he got away from it as everybody else, you know, kind of started doing a version of it to, you know, hyper warp speed. He got away from it. And so whatever. And then his career wound up in Orlando, and then it wound up in Tallahassee. And now he's retired and I think helping Auburn some. And his offense led the ACC in rushing last year. Not only that, Florida State led the ACC in rushing without a single 1,000-yard rusher, without a single 100-yard rushing game. I don't know how that's possible. If you want to know the totals, now part of it is because they were in the ACC, and I don't know, I guess it was doable. But I asked then, I had texted Heath, I got him involved. I got two other guys who do this job involved. Hey, who led the ACC in rushing? What team led the ACC in rushing last year? You get three guesses. Nobody got it right. And I gave everybody three more guesses and they didn't get it right. What about Miami? Miami played four more games than the Noles and still had fewer rushing yards. Raw yards, yards per game, touchdowns, Florida State all the way in the ACC without being really good at it. All right, so what's the explanation there? Some of it may be that Gus used a whole lot of different backs in specific weeks against crappy teams, and then whatever the heck that Bama game was. But there was no discernible pattern to who got the ball or how much. They led the conference in rushing last year, 2,624 yards. Is that a good total? It's a pretty good total. Wasn't a great conference. It's a good conference, good enough conference. But it's power, and you led that in rushing? That's not nothing, and you did it in 12 games. Now, yards per game is yards. That's just the average. Florida State led it last year as well. I'm talking about raw yards. And the Miami Hurricane, Mark Fletcher and all those guys. No, they played four more games than that. There were 11 teams in the conference that played more games than Florida State. Florida State still had more raw yards. Okay, how? They didn't have anybody with 600 yards rushing either. Strangest thing. And the passing game was never consistent. And the offense itself was never consistent week to week or even within games. It wasn't. Look at the first, I don't know, 2.5 quarters against Miami. And then look at the final about 20 minutes.

0: Florida State football program is about to have its seventh losing season in 9 years. They couldn't pass the ball consistently last year. Castellanos at least had played a pretty good amount. Ashton Daniels really hasn't. And I can't say that he's some big giant failure. Brendan Sorsby hadn't played until he got to Cincinnati and he played. This is a little different. Daniels had an opportunity at Stanford. He had somewhat of a chance at Auburn. And I just don't think that's... He can do some stuff on a football field. I don't think play quarterback in a power conference probably is one of them. And it was a struggle, we all know, for him to get the job. So this is the offense. This is the offense, the half of the team that is responsible for Mike Norvell staying employed. And when I say, unless there are a few upsets, Florida State has another losing season, it would be, when did you think that was the world you lived in? Florida State could have seven losing seasons out of nine. And I do think it's happening. I think it's, honestly, I think it's a formality, a matter of waiting the required time to peel six more sheets of paper off the calendar. Then Mike Norvell is fired, and he'll be fired in part because the offense has been horrid, and at least the program has a new, potentially better direction with Norvell and Tim Harris running things instead of Gus, except the only thing they really, with Deuce Robinson, with Danzy, with Bob, a couple of interesting pieces, and a tight end. With all of that, the only thing that they really seem to do, and I want to say, well, I watched so much of them last year, I would not have guessed Florida State led that conference in rushing. If you gave me nine guesses, I don't think I would have gotten around to the nose. I don't think. And it was the one thing they really did at a top-notch level. And that ain't going to be the approach this year. So, Mike Norvell, the unfolding of this entire theme is if the offense struggles and is not able to will the team to at least a winning record, he's fired, and I think it's happening. So it's going to be an expensive transaction for Florida State, and it will be what could still be a prime job, wide open, but at a really difficult stretch of college football history for you to do that. Try to attract a brand new coach, turn the mojo around with potentially only four more seasons, 27, 8, 9, and then 30. Four more seasons to get above the line. In Florida State, I've said, there are certain actors, like Denzel's offer only. If you're Paramount or whoever and you want Denzel in your movie, you offer him the part. Then there are people who got to read. Hey, would you like to read for a part? That Florida State's got to read. I promise you. They think they're offer only? Nah. They're sitting in the other, they're sitting in the outer office waiting to get in. And the stakes are really high. So that's what it is for Mike Norvell. And if they whack him, then you know the money involved there. And so it is definitely a difficult, difficult stretch ahead for the Noles, at least by our view on June 2nd. All right, we're going to take a short break, and we will get into this next.
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4: 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Do you consider yourself to be a loving person? Now, I'm not trying to challenge you, but maybe I can stretch you a little bit in a good direction. Jesus said that we must love even our enemies and pray for people who mistreat us. He said that if we only love the people who love us, that's not even love. That's convenient kindness. And everybody does that, even the worst people. And Jesus didn't just teach us to love that way. He demonstrated that love.

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1: It's Tuesday on the Chuck Oliver Show. We're talking college football, and I think that's awesome. Florida State Seminoles last year, 2,624 yards rushing. That was in 12 total games. That was in the regular season. There weren't no post. There was not a trip to Charlotte for the ACC title game. There was no bowl. There was no playoff game to then advance in the bracket. They played 12 regular season. The ones that were scheduled, they played those 12 regular season games, and that was it. 2,624 yards. Led the ACC in rushing. Was that a good total? Yeah. It was surprising to me that it led the ACC or was anywhere close. But it's a good enough total. 1986 Oklahoma Sooners. I'll give you an example. Because I said that how do you lead a conference without a single 100-yard rushing game or a 1,000-yard rusher? Their leading rusher had less than 600 yards. It was quarterback. 1986 Oklahoma, they ran for in 11 games because bowl stats didn't count yet. There was no conference championship game, and there certainly weren't possibly four playoff games. In 1986, your statistics, including the 11 regular season games, and that was it. In 11 regular season games, Oklahoma rushed for 4,452 yards. Heath, the Sooners had 12 players who ran for at least 100 yards that season. 12. That is, and the reason I brought them up, because close my eyes, I can think of Barry Switzer, and this was decades ago, so I know I'm talking about black and white and single bar face mask and all that, but Barry Switzer, I wanted an example. I could use Auburn in 2013. I could use some of the Service Academy offenses. And Jim Grobe when he first got to Wake Forest, whatever. 1986 Oklahoma, that's a national championship-ish sort of squad. And that's dominating people. And that's what you lead a conference and maybe the nation in rushing. It's supposed to be a matter of every single Saturday, you line up and suddenly the line of scrimmage is like 3 yards downfield, blowing open holes for four quarters and just physically overwhelming people. I don't remember Florida State ever doing that a single time last year. Like, the Bama game was something, but it was mostly, when I think about that, the defense, everybody swarming to the ball and hats on the ball and everybody hitting, physical, all of that, and then that didn't happen very much more. But as far as that team lining up, snap it, let's go dominate, Oklahoma, that's all I remember, and then like twice a game they would try to hit the tight end, Keith Jackson deep. Other than that, it was, here we come. I don't recall any of that, literally not one moment from Florida State's offense last year. What's up, Heath?
2: Well, there are many minutes to remember, period, about that FSU team. Just wasn't obviously very good. The one thing I do wonder about is how often were they taking... Normally, the conventional wisdom would be that you would assume that a team that didn't have a winning record probably didn't run the ball very much because that team would probably be behind and throwing more. Yep. And so that was one of the reasons I didn't think about them originally, but... If you think about what FSU's pass game was, it kind of makes sense that for them, even as defenses are saying, hey, we'll give you the 10 yards underneath, Thomas Castellanos running for 10 yards might still be more likely for them to take that 10 yards underneath than trying to just drop it off to the tight end. Just
1: hey, where's
2: the easy,
1: Deuce?
2: Just the easy layup. So I assume that's how they got there because, yeah, I certainly was not aware they
1: had
2: made
1: the conference
2: in
1: rushing.
2: I didn't know
1: either. Like I said, I just had the answer.
2: Yesterday, Chuck, we got the schedule for this year for the college football playoff for when the games are going to be. And we've talked about this before on the show. It is insane that the championship game is January 25th. That's preposterous. But I don't know that we all fully appreciated how badly this thing is laid out. So for those of you who have not seen it yet.
1: It's terrible.
2: December 18th and 19th, just like last year, that's the first wave of games. Okay, that's fine. The quarterfinals are right around New Year's Day. One's on the 30th and three on the 1st.
1: One's on the Wednesday.
2: Yeah.
1: One is on the Fiesta Bowl. Was that the short straw, or did they want that?
2: I think they wanted it rather than go against New Year's Eve.
1: Oy
2: I think
1: vey.
2: They feel like on the 30th they could actually draw an audience there compared to the 31st. Then after that, the semifinals are two full
1: weeks.
2: January 1st to the 14th and the 15th.
1: Yep.
2: Two full weeks with only four teams left playing. And then after that, another 10 days till the championship. That is a disaster. The NFL doesn't even always feel like they need to have the 2 weeks before the Super Bowl. More often than not, now they do. But every now and then, they still schedule it in such a way where they're like, we got to keep it tight. Let's do the 1 week this year. I mean, Chuck, you cannot have your sport, its most important games of the year, be played three of them in a span of 25 days up against the NFL playoffs. That is a disaster.
1: And if you care, you may be graduating like December 8th or 9th or 10th, and you're still playing college ball January something. It's just a little weird, and you make it happen because you're with Ohio State or Notre Dame or somebody, and you might get a ring, and it's forever, and maybe you're an NFL prospect and everything. What if you're transferring to another school, and you're 3 weeks into the next semester, and you're still playing ball for Ohio State, Notre Dame, Texas, et cetera? It's just a screwy calendar. The one thing that I really would want to do is figure out a way, because I know they're going to have to move forward into August, like as a normal thing. The one thing I'd want to do is get this wrapped up by January 2nd, 3rd at the latest. If you want to monkey with that first weekend because of when the first may fall, I will give you until January 3rd. King here, and I can't wait till it's next Friday. King there. Harris Cherokee in Cherokee, North Carolina. It's the OG in the state. What are you talking about, the OG? I'm saying that it was first among the two Harris properties in North Carolina. You got Harris Cherokee in Cherokee, North Carolina, where we'll be going next Friday, broadcasting live from the Caesar Sportsbook. Also, there's Harris Valley River. That's about an hour away in Murphy, North Carolina. We broadcast there sometimes, too, in the Caesar Sportsbook. What's the Caesar Sportsbook, Chuck? It's in North Carolina. 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
1: It's a Tuesday on the Chuck Oliver Show, and we're talking college football. And if it's hour one on a Tuesday, well, it's a bar Tuesday, and I always talk coaching and coaching movements, hirings, firings, upgrades, staff building, etc. And that's really a part, it's a big part, and it's the first part of what Dave Bartu and CFB Matrix did. But at the same time, it is athletics and athlete testing and prediction and just a lot of insight there. Just about anything you have for widgets, Dave can give you a better outcome. Dave Bartu, welcome back. How's your day?
2: Doing good, man. Doing good. It's a beautiful day out here in the great Pacific Northwest and sunny, no bugs, no humidity, high about 81.
1: I want to ask you about guys and upwardly mobile and getting your paycheck on. I know that it was a couple years ago I asked you about Bush Hamden, and mm-hmm. he's making like $250 maybe at Boise to be the OC, and then Mark Stoops has to have another offensive coordinator again, and so he hires Bush Hamden, and the offer was like $1.2 million, and I was like, I don't care if they only let you use nine guys on offense at Kentucky. If like you're going to make five times the money and you're in that situation, never really been broke off before, you do it. So I just want to start there. Tell me what kind of college coach Bush Hamden has been, because he's in charge of the Dolphins quarterbacks now in the pros.
2: Yeah, well, I mean, he was a great fit at Kentucky. I mean, almost perfect fit at Kentucky, no matter what he was going to get paid, you know, because Stoops, outside of 1 year with Levin, and Cohen as the OC, I mean, Stoops' offensive coordinators were all terrible. So he fit right in. He was like a glove. So he fit perfectly at Kentucky. And, you know, hopefully he won't do too much damage at the Miami Dolphins. But in terms of college football, he ain't been good at calling plays, I can tell you that.
1: Well, I'm going to ask you then about Jason Candle, because, again, this is from the outside, and it's easy because we see Saturdays, and I'm like, mm-hmm. well, Toledo kind of wins, and UConn sucks. Well, no, UConn did not stink. That Jimmy Mora, I give him credit. Jason Candle went from $1.1 million to $2.5 million. I don't care if, again, UConn got to use nine guys on offense. If you're at LSU already, then you've already been paid. When this kind of situation comes across a coach's desk, does he ever say no?
2: Not much. Not much. I think it maybe depends on where they are in life. But I always find it interesting, coaching carousel discussions amongst fans and so forth. Because they bring in an emotional aspect to it.
1: Yep.
2: How much they love the program, right? These people don't love your program. Maybe if it's an alumni, but for them, it's their job.
1: How could they leave? Right? We're a better program. He doesn't care.
2: Right. And exactly. I try to tell fans, look at it the way you look at your job, right? You know, if you got paid double to drop what you're doing and go somewhere else doing the same thing, you're going to do it, right? For the most part, yep. You're going to do it, you know, especially when you're talking 1.2 to 2.5 million, right? I have only seen, and I haven't been doing this long. I've only been in coaching searches, you know, about 8-9 years, but done every level of it. And I have only seen one man turn down more money. One. In the dozens, if not 100+ times I've seen this, Chip Kelly turned down more money, almost double the money, to go to UCLA because he thought he'd be happier there. And, you know, but think about his position in life. He was already generationally wealthy. He could do whatever he want, NFL, college football.
1: He'd been fired, he'd been paid to go away. That's like,
2: oh, yeah.
1: Yeah, so.
2: Yeah. You know, the Eagles got rid of him. The Niners got rid of him. You know, I mean, he did just fine, just fine. But ultimately what it comes down to is how much can I make? Because this is a titanium strip burn at both ends. It's bright and it doesn't last very long.
1: Oh yeah, I asked you about Joe Moorhead, and because he already had been paid, I don't know, $4.5 million to go away. Mm-hmm. That's kind of paid to me. And you said 10 times the pressure for 3 times the money. Joe Moorhead ain't interested. He really is fine where he is. Well, let me ask you about a couple of guys who ain't been paid yet. Kirby Moore, who we've talked about. And I remember you talking about Blomgren out there at Stanford. And when he left, he was the guy behind the guy and sort of that secret sauce. I love Eli, and I don't suggest that. But tell me how much of the secret sauce you think Kirby Moore was, because that guy, he's young, he's offensive-minded, all this stuff. Tell me what Wazoo, I want to say what Wazoo has, what Wazoo may be borrowing until a bigger program comes along.
2: Oh, let's not get too far over our skis. The guy ain't coached a game yet, Chuck. He ain't been a head coach for 1 minute. But I think one of the connections that people don't understand with Kirby Moore in Washington State, out there on the East Coast, is Kirby Moore is from that area. Now, the state of Washington, to drive from east to west, it's about an 8.5-hour drive. It's not a small state. And the last 5 hours is high desert. There is nothing out there. It's past Lawrence, Kansas is where the Palouse is. And Kirby Moore is from that area. So I think there's an emotional lift that he brings to Washington State for recruiting and a passion to the program that maybe is a little bit different than everywhere else. But outside of that, he has a portable offense. He was good at Fresno. He was good at Missouri. But it takes two to tango. You got to have a good offense. You got to have a good defense. I've actually moved away from the, you got to be great on one side or the other. No, you got to be really balanced. You got to be able to do both to win football games. So with Kirby, but what I do like is his staffing. It's a young staff. It actually grades out pretty good. He found a lot of guys that are younger, but also have enough experience, proven experience. I think he did a good job to get this thing going, but I don't think he'll be leaving for a little while. I'll give him 3-4 years. And then we'll circle back and see where he's at.
1: All right, so let's follow the breadcrumbs then, because we'll stay in the state at least, sort of. Missouri State, they lost their head coach, Ryan Beard. Coastal Carolina, I think as much as any program in big boy football, Coastal Carolina is struggling for their place in this world. Doesn't it seem like a million years since Grayson McCall and Jamie Chadwell and all that?
2: Gosh, right? It was like forever ago, and then that teal was all over everywhere, and they were just the darling of college
1: Tim
2: football.
1: Tim Beck did not work.
2: No, that's football gods, though, buddy, right? You know, it giveth and it taketh away. That's why I always say storm the field, because you never know when you're going to go be back there. So, yeah, they are still trying to find their place where they want to be. They're just not there.
1: Ryan Beard, what do they have?
2: I'm not buying it, man. Right? I mean, he comes from Missouri State, and his combined record at Missouri State was 19-16. At Missouri State, right? If I'm hiring somebody, I want the guy that is 19-6, right? I mean, 4-7, 8-4, drops to 7-5. We didn't even have a consistent progression moving it forward. This one, I just got a big question mark all over it, because I just don't get it. He couldn't win with a high consistency at Missouri State. Yeah, he was a defensive coordinator there from 20 to 22, but when he transitioned, it just really wasn't working that well. So I don't know. It's not where he's from. He's from Kentucky. He went to school at Western Kentucky. This is one of those hires that I just was like, wow. I don't know where they're going with this one. I don't really expect much out of Ryan Beard.
1: Another, and this is connected because Missouri State still plays football, and I'm asking because they went to an ACC school. How much of the OC was Casey Woods, really? Because he had a few programs of the Missouri State ill playing footsie with him, and he got one of those jobs. This, I don't know, is going to be easy, but he was. If you're OC for Rhett Lashley, I don't know if I like that or I don't like that, because you weren't actually doing it. You tell me what's real.
2: Yeah, I don't know. I'm not. actually in our spreadsheet, in our ones and zeros, it was Rhett Lashley calling the plays. So yeah. Missouri State hired a guy that ain't called no plays. That wasn't his offense. And maybe that's why he went to Missouri State, right? He wasn't going to get the play calling. Nobody wanted to hire him as a play caller because he was unproven. And he said, you know, I'm just going to take door number three. Because this is an opportunity to be a head coach, because a lot of these guys, to everybody listening out there, a lot of these guys, that's what they want. They want that head coach shot, no matter what position they coach. It's always about being in charge for a lot of these guys. So I just think you look at the whole situation, the door came open and he jumped.
1: It's so funny you say that, because we talked back in this last cycle, and a coach with options, literally, you don't even get an interview before you answer, what are my resources? What will be my budget? What will be my whatever? A guy who hadn't had it thinks he can go to Missouri State, and with my X's and O's, I can turn this around. I want to ask you about one more guy before we break, and it's all full circle now, back to Toledo. I don't know. If I'm a G6 team, I may look at FCS and say, who's the brightest candle down there? Tell me about Mike Jacobs, because from Mercer, he makes the move up. But again, Toledo's rolling, I think, a respectable dice here.
2: Oh, no, I like this. Okay, so remember what I just said about Ryan Beard. One stop, Missouri State 19-16, okay? So the record, barely 500, and it was at one spot. Right? So we don't even know if he's portable. Look at Mike Jacobs, okay? Division II Notre Dame, 42-8. Division II Lenoir Rhyne, 32-9. Okay? Mercer gets Mercer, goes 20-6 in his 2 years there. So he has a combined 94-23 at three different stops, okay? And I know it's one's FCS and a couple of Division IIs in there, but his system is highly portable. Will it work at Toledo or not? Don't know. But I like this risk 100 times better than Ryan Beard going from Missouri State after 3 years to Coastal Carolina.
1: Folks, he's available for hire. NFL teams, my goodness, ADs, coaches, players, agents. Dave, before we break, by the way, listeners, if you want to text him a question, give everybody the text line. Anyone, Kirby Smart a few weeks ago, anybody wanting to get in touch with our man Dave Bartu, what's the number?
2: It's 971-217-8419. Hit me anytime. It's wide open. Just be nice when you make a text.
1: So funny. I asked Dave off air. I was like, how do you get like the coaches and the famous guys? Where do they get your number? He's like, you never know. He's like, you absolutely never know how they run across it. And I just answer their question and we move on. All right. We're going to take a quick break and we're going to jump back into this with Dave Bartu next.
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1: It's a bar Tuesday. That happens every week. It's wonderful. College Football Matrix, he's got a Commodore 64 and like a couple of those external drives, and he just knows how to make it hum. It is CFB Matrix. He's giving you the text line, how to get in touch with him. Dave, give the more formal description you say every week. Was it words with or pictures with numbers?
2: Oh, yeah, telling stories with numbers, baby. Yeah. That's all it is, just telling stories with numbers. I got one for you.
1: Please do.
2: This one's amazing because you know how we've talked about my discovery and I'm not going to go into how it's measured, but the discovery of the single greatest game management metric.
1: Momentum, peak momentum.
2: Yeah, peak momentum. Okay, I was just doing Kirby Smart's career profile for him so he could see what was going on. And this was astonishing to me, okay? When Kirby Smart, for his career at Georgia, this is how strong this is, folks. And I know Chuck likes saying stronger than garlic. I think you need a new word for this one, Chuck, okay? So when Kirby has peak momentum against FBS teams, he is 102-3 in his career. When the Georgia Bulldogs, under Kirby Smart, have peak momentum in a game, he's 102-3. And when he doesn't, he is 1-16.
1: As an aside to everybody, we have a promise. Peak momentum, we were going to have a seminar about that at some point. It's still in developmental stages for that. It's proprietary stuff, and it's fantastic. Basically, think about game control, and I think about sapping the momentum and strength from the other, like demoralizing the other team with 11-play, 85-yard drives, things like that, or even the explosive plays above 20 and 50 yards.
2: It's all of it.
1: Yeah.
2: What's amazing? It's complementary football. It's not offense. It's not defense. It's the ultimate measure of team football. Turnovers feed it. Explosive plays feed it. Explosive scoring plays feed it. And it affects every single game. You know, we've been able to measure it at the NFL and college football level. I have every coach ever since 2010. Head coach, NFL. Bill Belichick. When he has peak momentum, he is 147-8 in the NFL. It transcends, it is football, and it's just absolutely amazing.
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1: I did that.
2: And that stuff is so strong. Look, folks, I know you. Well, anybody who goes there goes, woo, that is not inexpensive stuff. All made in America. It'll last you 2 to 3 months. It doesn't take a whole lot to get the job done.
1: No, I say $28 on that. That was fantastic. All right, let's jump back into this. And I'd started the program. We had a little FSU talk yesterday, and I started the program today with I found out something last night and I was just flabbergasted because of the idea, like close your eyes and think of the Florida State offense. And it's just this awful, just horrible collection last year. They led the conference in rushing somehow. And now Gus is replaced. And I know that part of it was just the Bama game and then maybe what he did against some overmatched opponents. But I don't know. That offense stunk and they still led the conference in rushing. Tell me what you think about Mike Norvell and all the other adults in the room for 2026, because there is no other season after this. He can't win 5 games. He's got to win at least 6, and even that may not make people happy. Tell me what you think the coaching effect might be this year.
2: I'm sitting here looking. As you were saying, Mike Norvell, I was typing into the computer, pulling up his profile. And I look at what he did at Memphis and what he's done so far at Florida State. And really at Florida State, he's only had one Florida State, one good year. You know, he built it up for 3 years and then boom, got some portal magic, right? Got lucky early in the portal, hit the jackpot, and then lost it all. And so when you look at what his average season has been at Florida State, I'm still seeing 6-6, 7-5. It's just not going to be good enough, man. It's just not. Whatever it is, he has not only not, but remember how we just talked about Kirby and momentum? Okay. Yeah. And Kirby's 102-3. At Florida State, Mike is 26-5 when he has momentum. He is 5-27 when he doesn't. The thing is he doesn't generate it. He's only generating it in less than half of his games. And so your playoff teams generate peak momentum 75% to 100% of the time. He's in the 50s. And every single season except one, he's under 60%. So when you're under 60%, you're not breaking 8-4. So I think the ceiling for him this year is going to be 8-4. I expect somewhere between 7-5 and 6-6. And at FSU with the recruiting power and in that conference and what Miami is doing, that's just not going to be good enough, bud.
1: No, they're and that was, you know, discussion we had yesterday that they're kind of spending in the middle of the ACC, which the ACC is what it is as a conference. It's okay. But they're also, that means they're getting sort of middle of the ACC sort of players. And so it's just a tough grow for him. And also part of it is apparently he's assembled his best staff yet for high school recruiting. And I'm like, Mike, I don't think you're in a spot to recruit, redshirt, and develop. That really doesn't strike me as where you are.
2: Well, and I just question the whole culture, continuity, focus of everything because, okay, great. You have great high school recruiters, but then you go back to Mike was a great head coach at Memphis for 4 years with quarterback and coaching turnover. Okay. He's got Tony White as defensive coordinator, who before he got to Florida State was on an awesome arc, very good defensive coordinator. Mike himself is a really good offensive coordinator. You got the coordinators in position. It's just not working, man. It's just not working.
1: No, and it's going to be tough this year as well. Dave, thank you for coming on, brother. We'll do it again in 7 days.
2: Take it easy, bud.
1: All right, Dave Bartu, College Football Matrix. All right, so New Mexico State, we are not going to play the one loss game because I don't think we would get through the entire schedule. New Mexico State's the opener. Yay for everybody in Tallahassee. SMU, I am starting to realize that's more than just a decent enough matchup. I like the matchup. That's dangerous. You're at home, the home crowd. What could happen? Then at Alabama, you got Virginia, Louisville, Miami. There could be a change on the sidelines before you get to the end of the season because the money would be the same anyway. I just don't see the ability for Ashton Daniels because whoever the quarterback's going to be, that's your chance to pass your way out of this. And even if you lead the ACC in rushing, doesn't mean your offense is going to be very effective. You got to be able to have a quarterback, and it just does not strike me as this situation to have QBs going to pass your way out of this.
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0: South. It's always college football season, and the king of college football reigns supreme all year long. 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
1: Tuesday, Chuck Oliver Show. Talking college football, and it's wonderful. It's hour two. We just talked to Dave Bartu, which happens every Tuesday from hour one, bottom of first of hour one, all the way through the end of that hour. Just fantastic stuff from Dave Bartu. All the folks who call him to employ him and get use of his laptop. It's impressive stuff. And so he comes on with us every single week, and I really do appreciate the insight he gives us. We were talking a little bit yesterday about Tennessee and Chaz Coleman, and he was projected by folks outside that program even to be one of the best edge rushers, defensive end, whatever you're going to do. He's like 6'4", 250, I believe. And he played last year as a freshman. Kid from Ohio, went to Penn State, played some, had three sacks. That's not nothing as a kid. Jumps into the portal in December and then signs with Tennessee. And so the projection from a lot of folks outside the program of Tennessee was that kid's going to just blow folks up in the SEC for a year or two, and then we'll see what happens. But he's landed in Knoxville. And then we started hearing about Chaz Coleman, and it was a little bit of a late start. And then it's a little bit of a, well, is he here? And then it's, well, what about spring practice? And then it's, all right, well, spring didn't happen, and Chaz is dealing with some things. But we got an update. And again, I'm looking for the latest stuff. We got an update yesterday, and it just was an unfolding of his timeline last week where they really wanted everybody back on Monday. But workout started on Wednesday. Chaz comes rolling in like late Friday afternoon, early Friday evening. And that obviously didn't sit real well with whatever he's facing. But as we're finding out now, potentially, possibly, what this issue is, when I said he's from Ohio and went to Penn State, Josh Heupel and them didn't recruit Chaz Coleman out of high school. And so he didn't know anything about Knoxville, never been there, whether it's the school or the athletic facilities or the people on the staff or whatever. It was, and like I said, when he jumped in the portal and then, boom, immediately landed in Tennessee. A lot of this was an unknown for him. And I don't know why it has caused such an issue with him if the unfamiliarity and uncertainty, and maybe he leapt before he really had a chance to look. I don't, if whatever role that's playing, it's a, I can't criticize Chaz Coleman. I'm surprised it doesn't happen more often with how quickly and uninformed some of these decisions are that are being made. So Chaz Coleman, apparently part of it is, I didn't know it was like this. And I don't know if he doesn't, like all the left-hand turn lanes on campus are awful, and that just really peeves him off. I don't know what it is. Look at all these stairs on campus. I don't know what it is. Maybe he likes more free weights and Tennessee has machines. Whatever's going on, Chaz Coleman apparently has a version in his mind of, I didn't know this, or this is not what I signed up for, or whatever. It appears now that this has not happened yet. Somebody had reported it. And I had seen that in the media yesterday, but it's not true yet. But the idea now is that somebody reported that he had already been dismissed from the program. That has not happened, as far as I know. But it certainly appears the path that they're walking down right now is that he won't be playing for Tennessee this year. And they spent, when I say that the perception, the reason to go all the way back to that, the perception was he would be one of the best edge guys in the SEC. Yeah, the perception in Knoxville was that as well. They paid him $2 million. And we're of an age where Heath already saw yesterday, they broke it down. Tennessee's paid him $235,000 of the $2 million already, like for just in case anybody wants to know. And that's just a normal sort of story for college football in 2026. But I don't know if he's going to play at all, and the expectation is he won't.
10: Yeah, and remember, too, in their case, it's not just that he's a talented player. You know, sure, a place like Ohio State was interested in him, too. But it was specifically a high-value acquisition for Tennessee because he had already been in the Jim Knowles defense. So when you hear repeatedly that the most challenging part about Knowles' scheme is that first year getting guys to understand what they're doing, every player from Penn State that has enough talent to do it at a high level that you could get was a big deal for them. And so to have gotten somebody that in theory should not only be a talented player, but a guy who's maybe even making other players better and helping them because he already knows what to do, and instead he's not even there. That's kind of your worst-case scenario, I think, if you are Tennessee. Chuck, you might remember this. About a month, maybe a month and a week ago, the Miami Athletics director job was revealed to be coming open. Dan Radakovich was going to retire, and immediately the word was, yeah, you know what, Michael Yormark, brother of Brett, but a guy with South Florida ties, had worked with the Panthers before, the hockey team down there. Michael Yormark's probably going to be the guy. And then just kind of nothing happened. And then all of a sudden yesterday, Barry Jackson of the Miami Herald reporting that, quote, after zeroing in on Michael Yormark to replace retiring AD Dan Radakovich, as reported by ESPN and me, UM was surprised by some of the negative reaction internally and externally, per two sources. Other candidates are being considered. We'll see where this goes. Basically, it just seems that everybody who has ever dealt with, I've never dealt with Michael Yormark. Mm-hmm. I didn't even know Brett Yormark had a brother. I've never dealt with the dude a second in my life. But apparently, everyone in South Florida who has hates him. Like, actively, it's not just, I don't know, like, they've had, whether it's on podcasts, whether it's on radio shows, whether it's fans on message boards, like everybody simultaneously. If this is what you wanted to do, you needed to just drop it on it. It needed to be he's hired, not that's who's probably going to be the guy. Because everybody, this is Greg Schiano level pushback that they've gotten in South Florida, Chuck. And you know, they don't exactly have a giant fan base to begin with. So when the fan base unites and says, not that dude, apparently they're able to get it done. It doesn't sound like this is going to happen.
1: I'm like you. I wasn't aware Brett Yormark had a brother. And I originally thought, because I'd seen this, I originally thought that it was, I don't like the brothers, kind of like, you know, Paul Petrino. I don't like Bobby. So turns out Paul Petrino is a great guy. That is not the case here. It seems that everybody, independent of whatever you may think about, is kind of, I don't know, schmarmy brother sometimes. No, this is an opinion formed fully on his own merit and actions.
10: Yeah, I mean, he was, again, with the Panthers, and Lord knows I don't pay a lot of attention to the day-in, day-out workings of the Florida Panthers to know, you know, what he did or how he did it that apparently alienated so many people. But it sure looks like he did. And so Radakovich is now retired. Like, June 1st was the day. So he's gone, and so the Canes are now in interim mode, and really with no end in sight on this thing. We'll see, because I think they thought it was just going to be a nice seamless handoff. You know, Dan gets to show him around the office and, you know, I'll get my stuff out of here by the first and you can just move it right on in. And instead, the search is expanding. There's some other guys that seem to have the Canes fans' interest. One of them has a connection in international business, but it's just interesting that right now what they don't seem to be looking for, Chuck, is a guy like Radakovich was the perfect example of somebody connection to the school,
1: respect,
10: was an alum,
1: experience,
10: had worked at multiple places in your conference, understood everything. They don't seem to be looking for anybody remotely like that background, and that's an interesting thing to me.
1: No, it's when Kliavkov, wasn't he at MGM?
10: Yep.
1: Like, he was making deal for MGM Resorts Corporate, and then he's a conference commissioner. I was like, okay, this is different. It's become the same thing. Who's running the program? A guy who worked for the Chargers, or a bean counter, or whomever. It is a different day, and you're right. Dan Radakovich, it was, if there was a problem at a program where D-Rad was, the assumption was it wasn't because of Dan. And that was usually safe to do. This is a different sort of situation, because you would imagine this would be a position that Miami would be able to get plenty of outstanding candidates to have the new person in place before D-Rad actually exited the property. All right, we're going to take a quick break. Come back. More next.
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1: Chuck Oliver Show rolls along on this here Tuesday, and it's like every week, all year long, we're talking college football. And last week, I invoked the name Nick Fitzgerald. Do we recall that young man? He led the SEC in total offense one year. He led him in rushing touchdowns. He led him in 100-yard rushing games. That's a transformational sort of season from a QB, and you hope that that unfolds into a difference on the field. Well, you can walk outside and shake the SEC tree, and really high-profile quarterbacks start falling out of it. I really think Mario Taylor has a chance to be one of the more statistically impressive quarterbacks in the conference. Jeff Lebby would need that to happen, and it equal a bunch of wins. That's just the reality there. Let's bring on somebody. He'll know what's possible in Starkville this year. One of our favorite guests from Gene's page, you know him. It is David Murray. David, how's your day?
2: Well, off to an early start here. We just got the announcement on the NCAA Super Regional schedule, and Mississippi State and Georgia will start on Saturday, which I'm relieved about. I could use the extra day's rest after a regional, and I guarantee both pitching staffs enjoy the extra day's rest as well. So getting that story filed, and also trying to keep track of what's going on with Mississippi State football recruiting, because they just hosted their first serious visit and camp weekend of the summer. Now they got another one coming up. No commitment so far this week, and our recruiting crew will be tied up with that while I'm in Athens. So no lack of things going on here in Bulldog country as we get ready to head over to the other Bulldog country.
1: Yeah, you were talking about this past weekend, and I said it's basically June, which is when everybody throws the gates open and says, hey kids, y'all come on. Was this a class of 27 effort, or was it a 28, 29, 30? Because I'm wondering about the ability for guys in the position of Jeff Lebby where you need to win, and like right now, the ability to really get in the ear of high school kids.
2: Yeah, I think it's primarily 28s and 29s at this point. But then again, you have enough 27s. What they do is they sprinkle it around, and most schools do the same thing. They have what they call just the visit day, but you also bring in what you call your top dog clinic, things like that for the guys you're basically focused on. You know, they use these weird names and such for basically just a, hey, here, come here, walk around our facilities, have a meal, talk to the coaches, sort of things like that. Because football camps, as we used to know them, are a way thing of the past at this point. But recruiting does take the time because they want to get it done in June as much as they can and then get to work on getting ready for the season in July because it ain't that far away.
1: Am I remembering correctly? There was a time when you get premier athletes on campus, a place like Miami or Alabama or somewhere, and they throw cleats at them and say, put these on, we're going to work.
2: Yeah, it's really getting fascinating how college campuses are handling this. Some of them do still try to do that, but frankly, a lot of prospects get a little insulted if they say, oh, you mean I have to run and show off for you?
1: Yeah.
2: Things like that. And then a lot of them were desperate to put on cleats, say, yeah, I can do this. I can run that 4.5 40 that I've been listing or claiming in my high school bio. By the way, let me throw in something I learned from coaches long ago, that anytime you never believe a high school prospect's 40-yard dash time, his vertical jump, and most of all, never believe a high school pitcher's earned run average. So just a little qualifier for people out there who just get addicted to numbers in football, basketball, and baseball recruiting.
1: So, like I said, yeah, official visits, you'd have like top-ranked kids come on, and they put them to work. And that's not really what it is anymore. It's almost like the Vegas treatment. Here's a town car. Here's some tickets. You know, here's great accommodations. All right, let's talk a little bit of recruiting, because all I want to ask about is the NC

0: State, because I see there are 7 kids committed for next year so far, hard commits for 27. 4 of them are in state, including a really good-looking running back. Just any word about Jeff Levy and his ability to kind of penetrate those high schools? Because Lane made it really exciting to go to Oxford.
1: Yeah, the high schools, and that's a fascinating thing, because how hard do you hit the high schools and balance against the now one transfer window there? But I think Levy has made it clear that Mississippi State, as much as he's gone to the portal his first 3 recruiting classes, he's got to work more on getting the guys that you have a chance to develop. I know development is out of style with the transfers, things like that. That's what you've got to do here. To be bluntly honest, you've got to get them and somehow, some way, retain them over the course. And I'm talking linemen in particular. All of the positions, you can pretty much plug and play. But if you can keep your offensive, defensive linemen and develop them in your system over a year or two, you've got a chance to succeed. And that's where his big turnarounds got to be this year, because we've talked before, Chuck, about I think State's going to be really good at the skill positions on offense. So you mentioned Kamario Taylor. His skill set is just absolutely unique from what I've seen. He's not a Nick Fitzgerald, who you mentioned, who's just going to line up and blow you over to line of scrimmage, but he can run and get and evade people. I think he's more developed as a passer than Dak Prescott at this stage of his career. I think he's got a better read on how the field works with the people he has to work with. Just give him time. Give him enough blocking, enough protection, and Kamario Taylor can take this offense places this year. But and every time you talk to me this summer, I'm going to stress the same thing. Offensive line, offensive line, offensive line.
0: Receivers, Anthony Evans is back, and whoever's been doing the scouting for the portal, the grown men that they import at wide receiver, they've been getting that right. I mean, Brennan Thompson, Anthony Evans, they got Marquise Johnson coming in from Mizzou this year. That part of it's working, and that worked last year as well.
1: Yeah, I really like Marquise Johnson, but I'm going to say this, too, about the development. You've got some guys coming along like Sofrisco McGee and Zion Reagans. I think some of those young guys are going to take a big step up the receiver positions, because those yards and throws that went to Brennan Thompson, they've got to go to somebody, and defenses know what Anthony Evans can do. So he'll be the lead dog in the receiver rotation. That doesn't mean they're going to be forcing balls to him, because I think they have options. To me, the key, though, about the passing game, how does the tight end position adapt? Because Sadu Traore, for all his quirks, could be a really game-breaking type end. I don't see that at this position. I see more pluggers right now there. So I think it's going to fall more on the wideouts to not just pick up Ben Thompson's slack, but also what they were getting out of the receiving position at tight end last year as well.
0: Just a broad statement. Coleman Hutzler to Zach Arnett. It's still kind of a different thing, but, I mean, Brent Pry did it, and there are a few other examples. What's the idea about the defense, whether it's switching schemes, attitude, fast forward, like whatever it is, any noticeable difference to Zach Arnett?
1: Yes. And this is not a knock on Coleman Hutzler, who was his first coordinator job. I think he had some sound ideas there, just didn't have the personnel to execute it. Whereas Zach Arnett takes the personnel he's inherited and puts them to use as best he figures out what they can do. One of the players best summarized it in spring ball. He probably didn't mean to say it exactly this way, but he said, no, we don't have to think out there. But what he means is, instead of having concern about their gap, about do I do this, do I not do this, Zach Arnett's just letting them loose. Just go play football. Just see ball, get ball kind of thing. If that can work better when you have a defense that doesn't fit, you know, maybe not quite as muscular as some are, but it plays, I think, the advantages of the speed they have now, especially at the linebacker and edge positions. And Amari Williams, transfer from Florida State, is going to be a huge impact on one end. Getting Will Whitson back healthy on the other end is going to make a difference. I think State's pass rush is going to be drastically better, if for no other reason, too, than I think secondary coverage is going to be better. Kelly Jones will be a first-round draft pick at quarterback. Jet Jefferson's healthy at the other. I think Arnett has more tools to work with the way he wants to work with them. So I think this defense will just going to go out there and have fun and create more turnovers than last year and probably put the offense in a little better positions than they were way too often last season.
0: Wrapping up, David Murray, if you are a State fan or a fan of somebody who plays State and you need the lowdown, go to 247 Gene's page, find David Murray. if he says it about Mississippi State, you can write it down. All right, Mike Leach, Jackie Sherrill, they're both going to be on the ballot. You don't have to do this if you're a State fan, but if you could choose Pirate or Jackie Sherrill, just one of them to get in the Hall of Fame, is there one who maybe penetrated the fan base a little deeper than the other?
1: Well, obviously Sherrill did, because he came along at a time where State just desperately needed a boost. And Jackie, I'll always go with something one of his coordinators once said about, sometimes you wondered how much he really knew about the X's and O's of football at times, or some of the things he would call and come up with. What Jackie was awesome at was taking a person and milking them for what they didn't know they could do. And that was a great virtue in that era. And remember, too, he's the first million-dollar man as a coach when he moved from Pittsburgh to Texas A&M.
0: That's right.
1: So I think his resume, regardless of whatever you think about Mississippi State, just what he did turning State into a competitive program, but also taking down Texas in the old big Southwest Conference at A&M, getting the Aggies back on track, turning Pitt by his recruiting and other help with Johnny Majors into a genuine contender. Yeah, I think it's automatic. Jackie Sherrill should be Hall of Fame first, and then Mike Leach should get his turn down the road as well. But if they take both of them, thoroughly understand it, because Mike Leach now, from the technical standpoint, did more to change the game, obviously following the footsteps of Hal Mumby, who came up more with the spread there. But both are equally deserving of Hall of Fame membership.
0: How you getting to Athens? Rental car?
1: No, believe it or not, my wife also has a house in McDonough. So I'll be commuting probably back and forth to Athens from there. I'm in Scarborough right now, just finishing covering the regional.
0: That's a win.
1: And yes, I've been down to the square where Burt Reynolds parked his Trans Am to avoid the cop there.
0: Fantastic. You know,
1: me being a Jones County farm boy, I have to appreciate the all-time redneck classic. And yes, I am a redneck. I can say that. So yes, I enjoy the town of McDonough, but I'll be heading to Athens, another town I enjoy very much. And Georgia, I think right now, is the most complete team in the remaining super regional field, slightly ahead of Texas. But Mississippi State's hitting its prime now, so I'm expecting some really good baseball when Brian O'Connor and Wes Johnson square off.
0: Folks, David knows it. Redneck is not a pejorative. It just means, I don't know, NASCAR, grits, you love your mama. That's all good stuff. David, thank you for coming on and the expertise as always.
1: Chuck, good to hear from you.
0: Gene's Page, that's where you can get him, 247. Yeah, redneck is not a negative thing. Hick, okay, now you're getting into how developed is the family tree, tooth count, things like that. Redneck, no, there's nothing wrong with that. So, baseball, most teams, like at the top, you didn't want to be UCLA, out. Georgia Tech, out. So Georgia and Mississippi State continue that after. I appreciate David coming on, like I said, talk a little college football there. And Leach and Jackie Sherrill both. I was surprised. I thought it would be Jackie Sherrill, but I didn't know it would be a slam dunk like that for State fans. All right, short break. Continue next.
2: 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Now Georgia Pack and Load is opening up offices in my hometown Valdosta and also down the road in Waycross, so that South Georgians can now receive the same white glove moving and packing services Georgia Pack and Load has provided since 1995. In Atlanta, give Ralph and

0: Invesco QQQ is an exchange-traded fund that delivers access to NASDAQ's 100 most cutting-edge companies in one fund. 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
1: Talking college football all week, all year. Been doing it since 2014. 9 states, 71 sticks. It's a wonderful, wonderful thing. Thank y'all for making that possible. I had mentioned maybe end of last week that this is a huge time for college football programs, especially ones who are, you know, got some real live 2026 expectations. Not only is recruiting starting, and so, you know, you throw the doors open and everybody comes in for a few weekends in June. But you've got any freshmen who didn't show up earlier, like they're almost all going to be there now. It's not a normal way to overtake the SEC, but freshman defensive linemen, Richard Anderson, Deuce Geralds, and maybe Lamar Brown, maybe he's playing a guard, I don't know. So all that's going on potentially in 2026, monsters up front and they're true freshmen. Well, LSU's recruiting right now and they're doing the same thing. The folks that they're getting on board, Jalen Brewster, he was the nation's number one player in the coming recruiting class. He was there. LSU also brought in Mitchell Turner, who's the third-ranked defensive lineman in America. They signed 3 of the 4 top defensive linemen in America last year, if you're going to count Lamar Brown, and I will. So that is an unusual approach in modern-day college football. Oh, yeah, Ann Lane also hits the transfer portal for the import. So it's an impressive roster he's got there. Can it win immediately? From TigerBait.com, let's welcome on Preston Guy. Preston, how's your day?
2: Chuck, thanks for having me on. I really like the show, man. Appreciate you having me.
1: No, yeah, I appreciate you making some time. Let's talk freshman defensive lineman first, and it's all speculation on recruiting, but talk about the ones who were there in that scenario because, again, Richard Anderson and Deuce Geralds are already there, totally different kids. Lamar Brown's on campus now. They could have impact this year.
2: Absolutely they can, and Deuce Geralds absolutely looked the part, as did Rich Anderson. Deuce Geralds, he looked better than he was recruited. I mean, he was top 50 recruit, so we expected him to be good, but he was very explosive. Both of those kids are going to have opportunities at defensive tackle to contribute, not like garbage time snaps, but actual real quality snaps. If you look at the defensive tackle position for LSU, you've got guys, you know, Malik Blockin, Stephylan Green, guys, Sean Washington, Dominic McKinley, who's a 5-star but hadn't really been dominant on the field in his time there. You do have veterans there. I don't know that you have veterans that are just so good and dominant that you can't afford to take them off the field for a fresh 100% ready-to-go true freshman with a lot of talent like those two. So I'm interested to see which one of those two touches the field first, because Deuce Geralds, he doesn't have the size and natural strength that Rich Anderson does, but he definitely has explosive ability. I mean, he played running back in high school. Anytime you got a defensive tackle running up, lining up at running back in high school and putting up numbers like he did, you know you've got an explosive athlete. So I think both of them are actual contributors that will actually help you win SEC games this year. Lamar Brown is probably not going to play offensive line. Looks like by all reports, he's going to be a defensive edge rusher.
1: Wow.
2: And there is an opportunity. Gabriel Relaford tore his ACL. So you've got some veterans there. Jordan Ross, the Tennessee transfer. He looked really good in place of Gabriel Relaford there. And, of course, we know Prince Umami Mellon is probably the only guy who's going to be your only every down defensive lineman. He's your big money guy. There's absolutely an opportunity for Lamar Brown to come out and get some good snaps, especially if you think pass rushing type situations. It's a pretty talented defensive line, and it definitely looks like Mr. Jalen Brewster took notice. He was posting about those guys, sharing comments like it wouldn't even be fair. They're doing some work on the defensive line here at LSU.
1: Talk anything about recruiting this previous week. I mentioned some of the big ones because you can't take your eyes off of them. But any of the recruiting from this past weekend, because LSU's like everybody, it's time to get either not just the 27, but also 28, 29 down the road a little bit too.
2: Yeah, they had a bunch of big name guys. They had 4 or 5-star players taking official visits. And, you know, you only get 5 of those official visits. So anytime you get a guy like that taking an official visit, it's a big deal. But it looks like the two they made the biggest impression on are going to be Texas commitment wide receiver Easton Royal. This is a receiver. He runs a 4.29 40. He won the state championship in track, running a 10.1 700 meter dash. I mean, this guy in the tape is there. He's not a thin, short guy. He is a big, chiseled, muscular receiver with good, soft hands. This is the guy you absolutely want. Of course, he's committed to Texas, and you know Texas has deep pockets. Notably, he committed to Texas the day before Lane Kiffin was hired. It seems like they made a really good, strong impression on him. But the situation here is money talks and everything else walks. Because that's just the world we're in. And I know LSU has a good offer on the table for him. I'm told it's not necessarily in the ballpark that Texas has. Wow. Texas upped their offer with him taking an official visit. So it's one of those situations. Odell Beckham's his favorite player growing up. His mom loves LSU. I think he wants to be at LSU, but it has to make financial sense. I'm not sure yet it does. And LSU's GM, Billy Glasscock, he's not a big invest in the high school guy. He's done tons of things. We're talking about, you don't want to just pay a player, just develop them and leave, right? You need, if you're going to pay players, he needs to be a contributor right away. So, you know, it is a curious situation because these high school receivers from Louisiana, without them, LSU's kind of a mediocre job, if we're just being honest. Without the Justin Jeffersons, the Odell Beckhams, you know, those local talent that have carried LSU to national championships in this era. It's kind of what has made the school special. So, interesting situation there. Jalen Brewster, a Texas Tech commit, another very deep-pocketed oil money school. It looks like LSU made a very strong impression on him. Coach O was working with him, of course. Again, another money situation, but what I'm being told behind the scenes is they're more willing to invest money in the trenches for high school players, because mm-hmm. those are harder to find in the portal. Those guys tend to pick a program and stay with it. You can find wide receivers and all that jazz in the portal. Finding, you know, 5-star defensive and offensive linemen, those are a little harder to do. So they're more willing to try to match Texas Tech's offer there.
1: I do want to ask about one more kid, Peyton Houston, who I was talking recruiting last week and actually about a month ago as well, and he stands out simply because in this year's like top 10, 12, 15, whoever quarterbacks, he's the one who's not like 6'3.5". But I've also been told he may be the best actual passer, like the ball spinning out of his hand. He may be the best guy. Close your eyes. Tell me your vision down the road for Peyton.
2: Well, what if I cited someone who's a little smarter than you, me? I'll talk to, you know, I will say talking to people who know what's going on inside the building at LSU, They are very high on Pop Houston. In fact, I had someone very smart tell me if he had a 6 in front of his height, he would be the number one player in the country. That's how high they are on him, right? And I also know that money-wise, he would have walked to Baton Rouge to play at LSU from Shreveport. That's a good 4.5-hour drive. Kind of tells you how much he wants to be here. They love this kid. Now, the downside is he's 5'10", right? And there are legitimate concerns about being that height, but we've seen Kyler Murray's do it. We've seen guys do it. We've seen Bryce Young's do it. They're just kind of the exception to the rule. But they love him. He's very accurate. He has a legitimate chance to break the LHSAA all-time career yardage mark and career touchdown mark. We'll see.
1: Yeah, I tell people sometimes that the 9-step drop, it really is a thing for a shorter quarterback. So, you know, you can adjust things if you have to, and in the SEC, that's a tough place. Brother, I appreciate you coming on. It was wonderful information. Thank you, Preston.
2: Thank you, Chuck. See you soon.
1: Yes, sir. TigerBait.com. Preston guy. So you just, I mean, you kind of play around with it a little bit, but no, we're going to change the pocket a little bit. You mean a 5-step or a 7-step? No, I mean, why don't you drop back a little further? Do you want me to quick kick? Want me to punt? You just do what you have to. And when you're talking about, I mean, I mentioned Richard Anderson. He's a true freshman. He's about to be 18. He's 6'6", 350. And he's a defensive lineman. So, you got to create some sort of passing lane there. And so it's just a real thing. And he stands out because unlike a lot of the other kids there, 6'2", 6'3.5", 6'4", 6'5". So it's a really noticeable difference. But everybody says he's a wonderful passer. Just standing back there, he sees it. He lets it rip, puts it on the kid. And that's certainly a guy that, you know, you describe that skill set and everybody wants it, including LSU. Short break. Heath and I will wrap up next.
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0: It's always college football time in the South. 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
1: I think that's a slippery slope when you go down that, irrespective of talent, right? In terms of the situation he's put himself in. And we all know what that is. He put himself in that situation. And we've seen in other sports with players that have been banned for life from playing in professional sports. I think that's a slippery slope to go down that road.
2: NFL head coach Todd Monken, Cleveland Browns, what he's talking about. And Brendan Sorsby, if he's in the supplemental draft, or apparently, according to Todd Monken, I agree with him, if he plays at Texas Tech, then is in the draft, the regular one, next year. You're going to spend a draft pick on a guy who made bets on his team. Now, he wasn't playing in the game, and he wasn't able to affect it, and he wasn't throwing games or whatever, but still, that's a detail. Shaving points, things like that, that's not really the era we're in. I did see an NBA player. Was it Jonte Porter, I'm trying to remember? Like, literally running away from a rebound.
3: I think that's him, yeah.
2: Yeah, he had, there was a video, I don't know, like the rebounds were 4.5 and he was at 4. And something banged hard off the rim and came right at him. And like, he gets out of the way. I don't want the rebound, I go over. Other than that, you really don't see it, but it's an unbelievable ask. And by the way, it was a 2-hour hearing yesterday, and the judge says, all right, now I'll consider, and I'll get back to y'all. What's going on, Heath?
3: Yeah, we'll see how long it takes. For what it's worth, Jeffrey Kessler, one of the attorneys involved in the case, says that he's under the impression there will be a ruling within a week. But again, even if there is a ruling, doesn't necessarily mean that that would be the end of the situation. If the injunction's granted, would the NCAA pursue it to go farther, and how quickly? So if he doesn't get the injunction, then that's basically the end of the story. But again, it's anybody's guess how long exactly it's going to take here. Chuck, there's a story today that I thought was interesting about the way that Florida is paying its coaching staff. The official numbers, I guess, have come out now. Buster Faulkner, there were some people who were surprised that Buster Faulkner was willing to leave Georgia Tech to take an offensive coordinator job. I think people thought he'd leave for a head coaching job,
2: that
3: but not an OC
2: word.
3: Job.
2: That was a word. But Florida's different, man, especially that talent. And again, no disrespect. You're at Georgia Tech. You can go to Florida and do the same job with, like, there's 15 reasons you take that.
3: Well, actually, there's 2.1 million is what there are.
2: Or 2.1, perhaps, yes.
3: Buster Faulkner becomes the highest paid coordinator in the history of Florida football.
2: Wow.
3: Which goes back to a couple of things we've talked about before. Yeah, Steve Spurrier, obviously Spurrier era, he wasn't going to be paying his assistants like that. Steve Spurrier himself wasn't making $2 million until maybe right near the end at Florida. But Spurrier historically did not have one of the highest paid staffs in college football by a long shot. So that's interesting, though. You look at it, that they've really never had these kind of coordinators. Faulkner's making $2.1 million, then goes up to $2.2 and $2.3 over the 3 years he's there. Brad White, the D.C., $1.85 million, $1.95 million, $2.05 million for his three. So, Chuck, I mean, they're clearly spending in a way. I don't know if Billy Napier tried to hire a guy like this and they said no, because, again, they told Billy Napier, go out and hire an offensive coordinator, and Napier wouldn't do it.
2: Nah, I'm good.
3: So, you know, would they have opened up the bank for him for $2 million for a coordinator? Don't know. But they are very clearly invested in a meaningful way in making this staff succeed. You look at some of these other guys just farther down the list, a guy like Joe Craddock, who is the quarterback's coach, came with Sumrall from Tulane, where he's OC last year there. Craddock's getting $600K to be the quarterback's coach. So, I mean, there's some names here that what they're getting paid definitely gets your attention. Not everybody. Even there's some guys on the staff that are making $350K.
2: But it's an EKG, coach to coach.
3: Yeah, but where they needed to pay, they have clearly shown they are willing to pay, and we'll see what that translates to. But there's one name in particular on the list that got my attention, Chuck, and I think bears a little more attention today. That's Phil Troutwine. I don't know if Phil Troutwine would have come to Florida had James Franklin not gotten fired. For those who don't know, Trout Wine is a former UF lineman, very successful, part of the Urban Meyer era at UF, had become the offensive line coach at Penn State and was recruiting well in the Northeast. But then, obviously, that staff gets blown up. And so with a chance to come home to Florida and be the offensive line coach, he takes that opportunity. He's getting $750K and then $1 million next year. Chuck, he might get a raise before he even gets there, because today Florida has picked up a commitment from a kid named Kennedy Jackson. Kennedy Jackson is a four-star interior offensive lineman. That means Florida now has commitments on the offensive line from a five-star, a four-star, four-star, four-star that are ranked 3rd, 85th, 125th, and 135th in the national players. He hasn't even coached a game at UF. Four offensive line commits in the top 135 on the next national class.
2: I don't swear a lot on this show, but like Troutwine, he was a legit badass. Like, he was a tough, tough dude.
3: Yeah, he's a Jersey guy kind of played like what you would expect the stereotypical Jersey guy to be. So, you have to see him as a coach, and he's working with a guy in Faulkner he's not worked with before. Sometimes line coach, coordinator don't mesh. You know, who knows? Maybe long-term this won't work out as well as it looks like on paper it is for Florida, but whatever they had spent, I don't know if they could have just got it, because he's a Northeast guy, and Penn State's a pretty good gig. I don't know if they could have just gotten him out of there with waving the money around. He spent a lot more time in the Northeast than he did the 4 years at Florida. But now that he's there, boy, that is a really nice start to things for Phil Troutwine.
2: It really is. And see, I go way back. Do people know about the Great Wall of Florida?
3: I do, but I'm betting there's some people who don't.
2: It's been a while. It was the mid-80s, and it was even predates Spurrier, but, I mean, it was Crawford Kerr and Jeff Zimmerman, Lomas Brown. And I got to tell you, like, I don't know that there were a couple of future Hall of Famers on every line. I got used to Florida's offensive line being one of the best in America most years. You know, that number about when Bowden and Spurrier got after it, whoever ran for more yards ran, like, was it 13 out of 16 or whatever it was? The Florida offensive line has been one of the biggest disappointments for me, or mental adjustments for me, most of the past probably 15 years.
3: Yeah, there's no reason it shouldn't be better than it has been. And you know, part of it was, again, you had, without going through every last Florida offensive line coach, you definitely had some issues where under Muschamp, for example, you let Weiss bring his offensive line coach. Then when Weiss leaves, that guy stays and there's conflict. And the next guy, they bring Michael a guy Wayne in from Utah. It doesn't go well. Like, there's been a lot of factors that have led to that over the years. Also, we mentioned yesterday that the college football, the deluxe edition video game cover had come out and that a bunch of people were on it. We now know who's on just the plain old regular edition. That would be Dante Moore, Malachi Toney, and Kewon Lacy of Ole Miss. So those are the three guys that I guess they figured are the featured players. But Chuck, there is also a great shock, a disturbance in the force. Kirk Herbstreit not appearing in College Football 27, according to Pete Nekos, who was on the show yesterday's reporting. We don't know why Kirk Herbstreit is not, but I guess if you played in big game mode, then that would be when you would get Fowler and Herbstreit. So I don't know if Fowler is still there and Herbstreit is not. I don't know if they couldn't work out a deal for the dog to be in the video game, so Herbstreit wouldn't do it. I don't know what the story, but regardless, if you are somebody who enjoys playing your college football with Kirk Herbstreit making the automated calls for you, I'm afraid you're out of luck this year.
2: So that's a little bit of a letdown. I don't know that it's going to affect me very much. Do you think that actually is going to affect anybody purchasing the game or not?
3: I can't begin to imagine, because again, some people like the announcers, some people don't. I think
2: some people turn it off.
3: Yeah, I think for if you're the kind of person who kind of gets a kick out of the idea that your game that you're playing as you're taking Louisiana Monroe or whoever to the to the championship, that you've got Fowler and Herbstreit calling it, or Brent Musburger and Herbstreit like it used to be, or whoever. I think there's probably some people who will miss it. I can't imagine there's anybody who says, well, I enjoy playing this video game, but without specifically the dulcet tones of Kirk Herbstreit, I will not spend the money. I can't imagine that there's anybody out there. I'm not even sure like Herbstreit's kids would do that. Like, it's a popular video game for a lot of reasons. So you might miss him, but I don't think you're going to be like, nope, dad's not in it, I'm out.
2: Or the dog.
3: Like I say, I, I'm half surprised there's not dog mode in the game. If you'd asked me which is more likely, Herb Street is not in the game,
4: absolutely,
3: or Herb Street is in the game, and like you have
4: with the
3: put
4: retriever,
3: like a camera on the golden retriever's head, and you can like do the field walk with him before the game. I would have bet on that.
4: Wonder how realistic that field walk would have been. It happens. They're canines. Appreciate everybody coming here for your college football conversation today. That's what matters to us. Presented by This Stuff Matters, Pastor Tom Gray, former SEC player at Vandy. 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Pleased to be joined by Dave Bartu, College Football Matrix. Truest reporter from Mississippi State, David Murray, Jeans Page. It's a 247 thing. Preston Guy, TigerBait.com, LSU Talk. Me, you, David, everybody. 22 hours, recharge the batteries. Come back tomorrow, talk more college football right here on Chuck Oliver Show. 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
6: A Better Life with Dr. Sanjay Gupta.
18: Eating a healthy diet is not only good for you physically, it can also keep your brain sharp as you age. According to a new study out of China, people who most closely followed the MIND diet slowed aging in key structures inside their brains by more than 2 years. The MIND diet is a combination of the Mediterranean diet, which we talk a lot about, and the DASH diet, which stands for Dietary Approaches to Stop Hypertension. All three of these diets are similar, but the MIND diet puts more of an emphasis on berries, beans, leafy green vegetables, fish, poultry, whole grains, olive oil, and nuts. You're not going to eat foods with a lot of saturated fat. 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You really don't have to eat like this 100% of the time. That's the key. Just do the best that you can. I'm Dr. Sanjay Gupta, helping you live a better life.
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0: performance where he's just struggling to get into rhythm offensively. He's not doing the greatest of job getting the teammates involved. If we can get something like that, and then you still give us 17 points, we're going to be sitting pretty good because we know this other guy, Victor Wembanyama, is going to be going absolutely bonkers on the defense of the Knicks. I have spent the entire last 24 hours trying to figure out who is going to guard Victor Wembanyama in New York, and I don't have an answer still. Unless they're going to go with OG Anunoby or the potential of Josh Hart and just play small ball with the 7-5 stud and say, we're going to hope that physicality is really what takes us to the promised land. I would not put all of my eggs in that particular basket because I think Victor Wembanyama's kind of learned from that. I do think Victor Wembanyama has picked up on, if they are going to throw smaller bodies at me, I know how to maneuver myself. I know how to make the most out of it, and I know how to get a bucket and put my team in position to where they're going to end up winning the game because of it. 310-840-4910, 310-840-4910. That's the talk and text line. You want to get in on the talk and text line, that is your way to do so. We're talking NBA Finals here. When we get back, we got a little bit more intel on the injury that might sideline Mitch Robinson. We don't really know what the deal is with Mitch Robinson, but we do know how he hurt himself, and it is not great. You'll hear that when we get back. We're talking NBA Finals. It's the final round of the basketball season. 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
1: Myles Garrett has been traded to the Rams. The NFL Defensive Player of the Year joins league MVP Matthew Stafford. It's the biggest move of the offseason, with Los Angeles now a heavy favorite to win the Super Bowl. Can anyone knock off Myles Garrett and the Rams? Westwood One Sports.
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6: A better life with Dr. Sanjay Gupta.
7: Did you know that almost half the vegetables and more than 3/4 of the fruit that we eat in this country come from just one state, California? Yeah, it's true. And according to a new report by the Environmental Working Group, a health advocacy organization, a lot of this produce is tainted with PFAS, which are sometimes referred to as forever chemicals. Why? Well, the EPA says pesticides keep America's food supply safe, abundant, and affordable. And of course, these chemicals are used in every state, not just California. Now, if you are worried, though, about how much you're consuming, the best thing to do is to buy organic produce, if and when you can. Organic or not, you should rinse all fruits and vegetables under running water. Don't use any soap. And as one epidemiologist told us, use a brush on sturdier items like carrots, potatoes, and cucumbers. I'm Dr. Sanjay Gupta, helping you live a better life.
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0: And they on Twitter, final segment of the program before the morning team takes over. It's time to do as we always do and put this show to bed. With that, we welcome on our guy, Ben Strober, producing the program out of our D.C. home. Ben, how are you, my friend?
1: I'm good. How are you, Ben?
0: I'm living the dream. You know, we're to Wednesday. NBA Finals start today. How could you not be excited?
1: I'm excited about it. A city that a lot of people thought would be in the NBA Finals, Boston. Obviously not in the NBA Finals, instead it's New York. The city of Boston experienced something very interesting a few days ago, actually. June 1st, actually more than just over a day ago. A loud sonic boom was heard around Boston as a meteor exploded off the coast of Massachusetts into the Cape Cod Bay, so an area I'm pretty familiar with. I spent a couple summers up there calling baseball games. This meteor, NASA said energy released when the meteor broke up equivalent to 230 tons of TNT, which essentially created this sonic boom-like sound that was heard across pretty much the whole New England region. Maybe this was an omen of A.J. Brown arriving in New England to play for the Patriots, but one of the loudest sounds that you could possibly hear on this planet was heard in Massachusetts just yesterday.
0: How am I just now hearing about this for the first time? I feel like this should have been all over social media. It's like nobody caught footage of this. I find these stories to be, one, scary. What is it? Was it a Family Guy that had that bit? Damn, nature, you scary. It just kind of feel like that. I've never seen a meteor before. Well, maybe I have. I've seen a shooting star. Does that count? I don't know. I've never heard a sonic boom, though. I've heard some loud, you know, explosions before. There was one that happened, like a house exploded in Arlington, Virginia, where my wife was living there. And the house didn't explode anywhere near her. It was like a mile away from where she lived, but she could hear it through her walls of her apartment complex, which is like crazy. So I can only imagine what a sonic boom would sound like, especially if you're just a civilian. Like, if you're a mile inland, right? Because you said this was heard throughout the entire New England region. So if you're just like a couple miles inland, nowhere near this thing, and you just hear a sonic boom, I mean, what are you thinking? What's going through your mind right now? Or God forbid if you have like a dog of some kind, right? Like an animal. What are they thinking?
1: Right.
0: Because you have no idea. Like, I'm terrified. We got the 4th of July coming up here. And I got this new puppy, and he turned 7 months in like a week, right? This dude has never done a 4th of July before, which means he has never, the concept of fireworks are brand spanking new to him. I have no idea how he's going to handle it.
1: He's not ready for that.
0: Especially because around these parts, like, people will set off the fireworks by themselves. And like, I get that.
1: You know what I'd be thinking, Denton?
0: What's that?
1: With the sonic boom, like, I remember when I first heard about the concept of it, my dad kind of explained to me what it was when I was a young child. The way you'd see it happen in videos and the most common form of it, it used to happen all the time. I think it's, like, technically illegal now, so people don't do it, is, like, these, like, fighter planes, warplanes, when they would fly over areas, like, overseas, that's when you can typically have it happen now. Like, you could look up videos of it on TikTok or YouTube right now and see like these like fighter jets that do it. So I would probably be under the assumption like, oh man, what's happening out there? Why are there fighter planes flying right over our house right now?
0: They showed us one of those in, I think it was high school, of like what a sonic boom looks like and sounds like. Granted, you can't, most of you think I'm young as hell. I had roller televisions in high school too. And the like, little professor rolls in the television like I'm supposed to get a real depiction of what a sonic boom sounds like from a television that was created in 1970. With no respect to those that were born in 1970. Those things like are, I don't have any concept for that. Like I'm literally just a dumb idiot that talks about sports. I have no concept in terms of like the sonic boom thing. You know, we get the flyover every now and then at sporting events. And that's cool. But like a sonic boom is a crazy thing to just have casually happen off of the coast of something. And maybe it was the A.J. Brown arrival because he came in like
1: it
0: a
1: was
0: sonic
1: 2 boom. Hours before it.
0: Boy, so this came during the day?
1: It was at 2:11 p.m. according to this report.
0: Oh, hell no. Oh, my God.
1: And then I think the A.J. Brown news broke at around 4:20. So about 2 hours before that. Maybe this was literally him arriving via Meteor.
0: So I don't know what the calendar is for Boston. I was talking about, like, dogs. I'd be way more terrified if I was in a school and I heard a sonic boom. Because, like, holy hell, bro. I was in first grade when 9/11 happened. They, like, shut the whole thing down, right? They, like, shut the whole elementary school down, which, like, duh. And because we were close enough, you know, I grew up in Northern Virginia, we were close enough to the Pentagon, and the Pentagon was attacked, so they, like, shut everything down. It was a big-ass deal. I can only imagine being in today's day and age where there's so many terrible things that happen on a regular basis inside of a school, hearing a sonic boom and thinking, oh, this is it. That, like, these terrible events are finally coming to our school. That's a terrifying thing to have happen if Boston kids are still in school. I have no idea what their calendar is. Every state does it differently. Terrifying stuff, though. Terrifying stuff. What's not terrifying is that we are getting the NBA Finals tonight. And I've said this a couple of different times on the show, but I'm going to say it one final time just so it's kind of locked into place. I got the Spurs in six. I think it's going to be a fun series. I think you're going to see a couple of really good games from the Knicks. I'm not of the belief that the Spurs are just this world-class, head-over-heels better than New York. I do think they're the better team, but I don't think this is going to be a sweep by any stretch of the imagination. New York is a good-ass basketball team, and they got a bunch of really, really strong players and a bunch of really good players. So I do think they get two, but I think Victor Wembanyama, this is his first of many crowning moments as being the new face of the league, but winning a championship. And I think he leads San Antonio to a championship in six games in his third season as a pro. One of the great seasons that we will see from a young guy that we have very, very high expectations for. And that's going to do it for us. Big thanks to Ben, doing a great job putting the show to Ben, producing the show out of D.C. Our guy Mike running the board out in Culver. And thanks to all the callers and the texters. I love the interaction that we have on this nighttime show. Enjoy it. We'll see you tomorrow right here on Westwood One Sports Night.
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19: Staying active every day will go a long way towards helping you live a happy, healthy, and pain-free life. And there's perhaps no movement more fundamental than walking. It reinforces the alignment, stability, and coordinated muscle activation that supports how your body moves, whether you're doing strenuous exercise or simply going about your daily life. This is according to Dana Santis, a strength and conditioning specialist. Even though you walk every day, Dana does say you can make small adjustments to immediately improve your walking mechanics. So, keep your rib cage stacked over your pelvis. 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Allow your arms to swing naturally in coordination with your legs. Keep your gaze forward, your jaw relaxed, and then just breathe in through your nose and out through your mouth. I'm Dr. Sanjay Gupta, helping you live a better life.
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0: Good morning, early game crew. Rise and shine. Hope your day is off to a better one than mine. Left my glasses at home. I'm Elijah Campbell. He's Preston Thorne. She's Jen Jensen.
1: Are you sure it's me? Can you see him here?
0: Thankfully, the glasses aren't necessarily for my vision. They're just for my headaches.
1: Okay.
0: I just have very light sensitive eyes.
2: So it doesn't probably do you great to be in a studio with...
0: In a really very well-lit TV studio.
2: With TV lights.
0: If you're watching on the YouTube stream and you see it just get really dark in here, my face only illuminated by the blue light on my computer, you know why. But no, we'll be fine.
1: We should do that on, like, for Halloween. You know, have, like, spooky lights.
0: That would be kind of fun.
2: Mark it down.
0: Mark it down. Spooky lights for Halloween.
2: Spooky lights Halloween. Done.
0: That's an idea. And a very good one at that.
1: All right, well, my work here is done. See you later.
2: Look at Jen. 601.
1: Get
2: in.
1: Out.
2: That's right. Get in. Get your work done early. You can leave early.
0: That's right. Contribute and be like, all right, you guys take it from here. Boom. Take the rest of the day off. I'll go back to bed now. We can't do that. We're here for the next 3 hours up until 9 o'clock. And we are on Better Call Schnull Watch.
2: Mm-hmm.
0: We've been on Better Call Schnull Watch since Sunday when Coastal Carolina early in the day got eliminated by Florida State. Clearly, out of all the guys that were kind of on this coaching radar for South Carolina, Kevin Schnull is A, geographically the closest, which also helped make it make one of the like the most sense in terms of the direction you look at. Of course, given their success, given their proximity, made it the logical first option. And now we wait. And now we are kind of in the weird limbo spot because a lot of the other candidates are still coaching. Steve Saban's at West Virginia. They're in a super regional. Dan Fitzgerald at Kansas. They're in a super regional. Are we now more interested in someone like Skylar Meade at Troy, who's in a super regional and hosting their super regional?
2: Well, I think Skylar's name has always been obviously a name around here that we're familiar with. I think that's a name that maybe nationally people are becoming more familiar with. There's always been a name around here that because of his background here, coaching here, we've always knew that and people have been watching Troy for a long time. His name we just did this 2 years ago. So his name was an outside candidate the last time we did this. It was, you know, brought up, maybe not necessarily a serious top contender, but one of the fringe guys. So I do think that name has been thrown around. And also, now that you see his success, if you were on that train before, you definitely have some ammo for your argument now.
0: Oh, that train's full steam ahead for you right now.
2: And I get it. And I wouldn't be opposed to that type of hire in this situation. Obviously, I think we have a very strong pool of candidates. Yesterday, I was talking about having, you know, your top candidates, maybe your top three candidates, Schnall, Fitzgerald, Sabins. Skylar Meade would be somebody that if I was the AD, I would definitely bring in and just have a chat with.
0: Mm-hmm.
2: Just let him talk and see if, and just see what happens.
0: See if for some reason he does end up blowing you away. Maybe you do leave more impressed, right?
2: Mm-hmm.
0: You know, was it Herm Edwards always, or, you know, said famously, you play to win the game,
2: correct,
0: let him interview to win the job,
2: mm-hmm,
0: right? And if he goes in there and he just blows you away and you're like, wow, actually everything vision wise that we had for the next coach, this guy actually has, maybe we should really reconsider this. And those people, those types of interviews actually do happen all the time in every single job where it's usually any coaching job opening. Somebody is usually brought in that maybe the powers that be that hire them maybe aren't expecting them to actually end up being the guy, but they're getting the interview.
2: Yeah, and the way that works is that you get the interview, and maybe it's not Donati, but maybe it's Wesley Mallett, right? Maybe it's,
0: yes,
2: the assistant AD who's in on the interview, hears this, and he's like, you know what? When I get my shot,
0: I'm getting this guy.
2: I'm going to call this guy.
0: You catch him before he leaves, say, hey, just keep my number in your phone.
2: Yeah, and that's how it ends up working. Or maybe it's Donati at his next stop. Or however the case is, it's just a matter of getting in the room, impressing the people, and making an impression on everybody. So That's how this works, and that's would be if I was in this hiring process, that would be he would definitely be somebody that I would bring in to have a conversation with.
0: Yeah, I certainly think so too. And at least it just kind of like further strengthens your candidate pool.
2: Mm-hmm.
0: This is a start. This is a lineup in which you can only start one player, clearly, but it does strengthen the amount of people that you have to choose from, especially if Saban's ends up making the College World Series at West Virginia. They finally break through. Dan Fitzgerald takes Kansas to a College World Series. And if all three of these guys end up coaching in the College World Series, you can end up interviewing up to four people. And with three of them just got done taking Troy, Kansas, and West Virginia to Omaha. If that ends up being the case, now they all still have to obviously go out there, take care of business, and win these games. But that tells me that maybe we don't get an answer this week. I know if we do, then I think that is pretty telling that the administration was dead set on Kevin Schnall and that he was going to be option number one and the job was his to turn down. Reportedly, or I guess the intel leads us to believe that.
2: That's a slight difference.
0: Yeah, right? There's a slight difference. Reporting is official, right? If I'm reporting something, I know it. I got a definitive answer on this sort of topic. Intel is, I've been told this, but it's something that probably isn't official yet, or maybe will never become official. I've heard plenty of stuff that I would consider as intel from people that I consider to be sources or friends who were really, you know, locked into a certain thing. I remember being told a couple of basketball seasons ago in the off season that, yeah, Mike Woodson's going to be done in Indiana, from a friend who coached in the Big Ten and is still pretty entangled in those circles. Says, yeah, Mike Woodson's going to be done in Indiana, and the idea is to go after Dusty May at Florida Atlantic. Well, things can certainly change, because clearly Indiana's administration felt good enough about Mike Woodson, for some reason, to keep him for an extra year. And in that extra year, Michigan decided to make the move instead and ended up hiring Dusty May instead. And guess what happened? Michigan has a national championship. Indiana does not.
2: Mm-hmm.
0: In basketball.
2: I was about to say.
0: In basketball.
2: I was about to say.
0: Clarification here. In basketball. I never thought I'd have to say that ever. But that was like what the intel was. It didn't necessarily come to fruition, but there was a pretty strong feeling that that was kind of the indication. And right now the intel is kind of leading a lot of folks to believe that it is not if but when it comes to Kevin Schnall. We'll see if that still happens, because today's intel might be tomorrow's breaking news. Today's intel might be tomorrow's, you know, rumor of the day.
2: Also,
0: never came to
2: also during these processes, we don't know. I don't know. I can't say we because I'm not a reporter again. And so, and I don't even have any
0: intel. And you're
2: intel.
0: Not French.
2: And exactly. Victor is. And we will get there.
0: Yeah, that's right.
2: We don't know where we are in this process. For all we know, this could be done.
0: It very well could be. And we just don't know about it. That's the wild thing.
2: This could be done, or it could not be happening. Right. We don't know. I really don't know where we are in this process, because this process could have officially started on Sunday. This process could have started a couple of weeks ago. This process could have started in March when the decision was made.
1: I think after the first couple series, it probably started of the season.
2: There you go.
0: Maybe. Yeah, maybe.
2: Who knows?
0: That.
2: Who knows how far along we are in this process? So it's kind of one of these things where we're just waiting to see what the answer is. The people that are know this stuff, because I think it's gonna be pretty straightforward. Like, hey man, you want the job? It's gonna be this much amount of money, yes or no. It's not gonna be a lot of haggling or negotiation. So
0: right.
2: I'm very curious to see if not by the end of the week. What's today? Wednesday, right?
0: Yep.
2: Now, by the end of the week, what does that mean as far as Schnall as the candidate?
0: That's the fascinating thing. And I think I don't even know if a timeline really tells us that much too, other than how deep the candidate pool is. Because again, one of the reports, or I guess the intel is that Steve Saban was kind of like the mystery candidate. Well, he's still coaching.
2: And for the record, for myself, I don't mind the decision taking a while. I don't think there's any rush for it to be done. So I don't care, really.
0: All I got is time right now.
2: We got plenty of time.
0: portal's still, I guess, technically not opening for a little bit. And it will open, I guess, later for those who play a little further on into their season. But I will say what this has done is made this weekend a little more interesting for me when it comes to the Super Regionals. West Virginia is going to take on Cal Poly. That first game's at noon on Friday.
2: West Virginia's overwhelming favorites?
0: I would say so. Yep. I think according to ESPN right now, the line is West Virginia minus 298. And that is a bigger favorite, West Virginia is over Cal Poly, than Troy is over Little Rock. Troy is minus 250 against Little Rock. That first game is going to be at 5 o'clock on ESPNU. And then if you're keeping an eye on Kansas, Kansas is a slight favorite over Oklahoma. And that game one will be on Saturday at 6 o'clock. So some series will start on Friday, some will start on Saturday. But there is all three of these guys that we're talking about as potential non-Schnall candidates are favorites in their series to get to Omaha, which would be pretty remarkable. If that's the pool you're choosing from, then you've identified the right gentleman throughout this entire process. And then, of course, if we're talking maybe a fringe candidate, like an assistant like Will Coggins, then maybe Georgia also favorite to win over Mississippi State. If that's somebody that you considered a candidate for the job, you could potentially have four candidates that are at least coaching or on the staff of a team that is in the College World Series. I think that means you did a pretty good job of identifying guys who are winners in that regard. So I think it definitely makes it, it gives at least Gamecock fans a little more juice, because I know you have it, I have it, the postseason baseball envy of getting to watch all this go down, be like, man, be nice to be a part of that.
3: Mm-hmm.
0: Or, man, I remember being in Raleigh a couple of years ago for the regional. Yeah, you didn't make it out, but you know what? They're fun events to go to.
2: It was something I took for granted, obviously, but it was around when I was teaching. You'd be out of school for like, this is the first week we're out of school. Regionals are coming up. You kind of have a little bit of time on your hands. You go to an establishment in the afternoon, get you a couple of beverages, and just watch the games in pure baseball bliss. You know, you might have the baseball regionals going over here, the softball regionals going on over here. And this is a really fun time of year as a fan. And it still is. We just used to be invited to the party.
0: ESPN squeeze play is the coolest thing. Squeeze play is awesome. Like last Friday, I got home and I had to do 5 hours on Westwood One that next day. So I'm just preparing a bunch of stuff and I just have that on in the background. And I kept looking up from my laptop, like seemingly every 30 seconds, something was happening in a game and I'm looking up and I'm telling you, it was dizzying, but in the best way possible. This is a fun event. I feel like it's getting more fun. Like the event is getting better and better each and every year. It'd be so cool to get to participate in.
2: Yes.
0: And I think once you've been in the wilderness for 2 years, it only makes you a little hungrier just to go back, at bare minimum, go back. I'm not even talking about contending. And as you've seen so far, you don't need to be a national title contender to get to the Super Regional. You just got to get into the dance. I think Cal Poly looked at themselves as a title contender?
2: No, but now
0: they are.
2: Now they are.
0: Do you think Troy thought themselves as a title contender?
2: Okay, let me take that back. Maybe they did. Nobody else did. But now they have to.
0: Little Rock?
2: Same.
0: St. John's?
2: No.
0: Rick Pitino is not coaching that team. That's the baseball team. Rick Pitino didn't coach baseball.
3: Mm-hmm.
0: So that's the fun part about this. Oklahoma, when they saw they're in a regional with Georgia Tech, Oklahoma fans probably didn't think that you were potentially Omaha bound. Well, now they're two games against Kansas away from getting to be able to do that. So this is a fun event. Hopefully this time next year, we're actually talking about baseball games by South Carolina being played in them. Coming up next, in terms of basketball, the men's basketball tournament would be fun to participate in. But now that the roster is pretty much filled, how do we feel about this group going into next season, going into a very long offseason for Lamont Paris? Well, we'll discuss that coming up next year on the Early Game.
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0: guys, this morning we're not really seeing any accidents, no significant slowdowns, and that's really good news. We'll take that. 80 will be the high today, but a little bit cooler this morning, and overnight tomorrow we'll also have cooler conditions. Overnight low of 56, tomorrow's high 86, and then cloudy and 88 for Friday. But right now we are starting off a little bit cooler than normal for this time of year. It's 54.
1: With former Gamecock Preston Thorne, Elijah Campbell, and Jen Jensen on the Game.

0: the addition of Juan Francisco. Francisco.
1: That's fun to say.
0: That's fun to say. Francisco. Fernandez.
2: I'm just going to call him Francisco.
0: Francisco.
2: I'm really worried about his first name now.
0: Keep doing that enough, we were just going to forget what it is because it's not going to matter, right? That's not the fun part to say. But with that addition, I think you can go ahead and chalk up the roster to being almost complete for Lamont Paris and his team next year. And of course, I don't think you can understate this enough exactly just how important this offseason was to try to build a roster with a lot more money than you've ever had before to work with to try to get back to the NCAA men's basketball tournament. And now that we have it, taking a look at it, I've got it written out in front of me in terms of a potential starting five with some mix and match things in here, and that'll be up to Lamont to decide during

0: in the off season of how this is going to look, you know, and be optimized. Point guard, either starting Corey Mincy or Marcus Johnson. Corey Mincy, the transfer from George Mason, previously at Presbyterian. Or Marcus Johnson, the top 60 player, according to 24/7, the number three point guard in the country. Or number six point guard in the country, number three player in the state of Ohio. At shooting guard, I also put Corey Mincy because he could also play off ball. And based off a discussion I had with somebody who was a former, or who was an assistant coach in the league he played in, I will not say which one, he told me that more than likely it makes sense for him to play off ball.
1: And that would be intel.
0: Yes, that would be my intel. Mm-hmm. Was he believed that maybe Corey Mincy is not best suited as playing point guard in the SEC, but would make a great shooting guard, somebody who you can play in on-ball situations, in on-ball actions like pick and rolls and regular ball screens, pick and pops, things of that nature. He said that's probably his best role based off of how we had to prepare for him. But along with Corey Mincy at shooting guard, maybe Shane Blakeney from Drexel and Davion Hanna from Alabama. At small forward, I think we can go ahead and chalk up Camden Heidi from Texas as being the guy who's going to be that starter. Power forward, I've kind of penciled in Alexis Bielauskas from Wisconsin. He is a big man, but mostly tall man, play power forward. And then at center, I think, is where you'll see Juan Francisco Fernandez. And if that's your starting front court, and you look at what last year's starting front court was, you already have a significant height advantage that you didn't have last year. Bielauskas is about 6'10". Depending on where you look for Juan Francisco Fernandez, it is 6'10 or 6'11". Just depending on what website you were looking at, you know, to kind of get a gauge on Juan. And Juan can play a little further from the basket, so maybe you do just swap those around and you technically make Juan Francisco Fernandez a kind of a stretch big, and then you can maybe play Bielauskas a little closer to the basket. Certainly a thought, certainly an idea. But when writing this out, I did have the thought that Preston Thorne, even though if it's still a much, very much a wait and see how the pieces fit, I do think you have a lot more versatility with your lineup than you had at any point last year, and you are much better in the size department. Rebounding should not be what it was last year. Shooting, TBD. I don't think we're going to shoot the P out of the ball, but I can see this group being adequate. How they're looked defensively as a unit still remains to be seen, but I think the one thing that is clear with this team, despite not seeing them on the floor together, despite me only seeing a lot of individual pieces, I do think you have upgraded in athleticism and in size. And I think that alone is enough to make you feel maybe better about this team in theory than what you might have felt about last year's team in theory. What that ceiling still is, still very much a question mark. But I do feel, at least already, without seeing them on the floor at once, my hypothesis is they will be more athletic. They'll be a much better rebounding team, and you are positionally a lot more versatile and won't find yourself in some of the pickles you found yourself in from a versatility standpoint last year.
1: All right, so you answered two of my questions. Height, check. Athleticism, check. Skill is my last question. Will this team be more skilled than the roster from last year? When I say skilled, I think you might have slightly addressed shooting, but also I consider skill ball handling, passing, and we're talking like basic basketball skills. Mm-hmm. On the surface, does this team feel as if this roster, not this team because they haven't constructed themselves as a team yet, do they feel more skilled than the roster last year?
0: I would say a little bit, but the potential to be a lot of bit. Right, I think one thing that I still want to see more of is who are going to be the primary playmakers in terms of getting other people involved. I have not seen enough of Marcus Johnson against SEC level talent or SEC level or players that are older than him. Right, a lot of things you'll see with him is like high school tape, great, but you're playing against kids that are the same age or younger. Always kind of hard to take into account that you will be playing against much older players once you are in college. Is he going to be able to facilitate? Is Corey Mincy going to have to play some point guard? If so, how well is he going to be able to facilitate? Who's going to be your primary playmaker, right? Your primary playmaker a couple of years ago was Colin Murray-Boyles. not a point guard, but he's a guy that you can run your entire offense through. In order to answer the passing question, I need to know who you're going to run this thing through.
1: He's also an NBA lottery pick.
0: Also an NBA lottery. He's a top 10 pick in the NBA draft. That's a very all rookie player.
1: Yeah, that's a tough one to replace. All right. My next question is the conundrum that we faced last year, where we had our person that we were trying to make the primary ball handler was also our person who was the person who shot the ball the most.
0: Highest usage rate in the SEC.
1: Are we going to run into the same Michi situation this year with not necessarily having, say, Corey Mincy? We're putting Corey Mincy, because what I heard when you were talking about Corey Mincy was somebody who's better off being a shooting guard but might have to play point guard. And I felt like that's the situation that we were stuck with Michi last year.
0: Yes. I think the goal here is for Marcus Johnson to be good enough to start right away. As a top 60 player in the country out of high school, that wouldn't be unprecedented, right? Tall task, tough ask, but he's with a lot of veteran players. He's talented enough to clearly be seen as one of the top 60 high school basketball players in the country. There should be an ability to be able to do that. Hopefully, my hope is I hope Corey Mincy isn't put in that position. But Corey Mincy, even if he is the starting shooting guard, no matter what he starts at, will be a higher usage player, right? When he was at George Mason, high usage player. Presbyterian, when he was on the floor, high usage player. He's going to get a lot of playmaking opportunity and a lot of shot opportunity because he is probably the most explosive scorer that you have, especially from a guard position. Now, I was watching a little bit of the FIBA under 19 stuff from a few years ago with Juan Francisco Fernandez and some of the FIBA World Cup stuff from Fernandez when he was at Argentina. And maybe not high usage, but high effectiveness in certain situations because he can handle the ball really well. I'm not asking him to shoot a ton of threes. He's got a decent-looking shot, but I'm not asking him to go out there and be Nikola Jokic.
1: Boris Diaw?
0: Got to shoot better.
1: Okay.
0: Yeah. To draw the Boris Diaw comps, you have to be at least an above average 3-point shooter.
1: Okay.
0: And in college basketball, it's 33% or almost 30.
1: And he's not there.
0: No. At least his in-league shooting numbers in the top flight Spanish league were not 3-point worthy enough to be Boris Diaw.
1: I just said Boris Diaw because one of my favorite players where you look at him and say, that guy can do all that?
0: Oh, Boris Diaw, one of the most underappreciated players in the history of the NBA. Hey, look, I know the Spurs dominated the Miami Heat in 2014 in that finals, and Kawhi Leonard got all the love. They don't win it without Boris Diaw. I feel pretty confident that I will stand 10 toes down on that take for the rest of my life. But coming up next, we get to play a game.
1: Check his birth certificate.
0: On today's edition of Is He Eligible? We'll answer that question. Tell you who it is next.
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14: Traffic moving along fairly well this morning. No accidents to report. I love reporting nothing. Works for me. Sunshine today, 81 for the high. The overnight low is still going to be a little bit cool again tomorrow morning. 57 is that overnight low. Tomorrow, 86 with sunshine, 89 on Friday. Mostly sunny then as well, but a little bit cooler way to get your morning started. It's only 54 on 107.5 The Game.

0: not to sound too much like Jigsaw here, but would you like to play a game?
1: I would.
0: We're going to play Is He Eligible? All right. Now come on down. Our first contestant and only contestant. He's a former wide receiver in high school, had to play quarterback reluctantly. He might have played for our very own Preston Thorne at Blythewood High School. He was the number two wide receiver in the country in high school, behind Amon-Ra St. Brown, who went to Southern Cal. You may know him now as the Detroit Lions wide receiver.
1: Ever heard of him?
0: He was ranked slightly above Ja'Marr Chase.
1: Ever heard of him? Ever heard of him?
0: Played at LSU, now with the Cincinnati Bengals. Where he goes, Burrow goes. But Jordan Adams did not, our contestant, did not play college football. Because guess what happened? Upon high school graduation, he was drafted 17th overall by the Los Angeles Angels of Anaheim. And he did make his way to the majors. He finishes his career with one home run and a few RBI. Specifically speaking, he ended with five RBI in his career. Six runs scored, stole three bases, and ended his career technically with the Baltimore Orioles in 2025. He has hung up the cleats for a new set of cleats because Jordan Adams is back in the game of football, and he is going to commit to play at SMU.
1: Check his birth certificate.
0: The original check his birth certificate. Jordan Adams, is he eligible? Maybe our easiest answer to this game we have ever played.
1: The answer is, in a throwback, yes, he is eligible. This is a classic institutionalized thing where players have gone through the minor league system and they've stopped playing that sport and they go to play another sport. We have one right here in our backyard. Shout out to Corey Jenkins. Mm-hmm. He played minor league baseball. If you want to go back a little bit further, Chris Winkie.
0: 1999 Heisman winner.
1: Heisman winner, played for Florida State after playing minor league baseball. Brandon Whedon.
0: Uh-huh. Played at Oklahoma State.
1: I think those are the ones that we had that went from minor league. We've also had some players go from college football to minor league baseball. I know Kyle Parker was in that situation up at Clemson. So this is something that has happened before. I do think Jordan is maybe on the older end, because I do remember when they were talking about Chris Winkie, it was like he's 26 years old, and it is a wild situation. So Jordan is, I think, right on the cusp. Either he's 26 or 27. And for those that don't remember, Jordan Adams is the son of Deke Adams, who was a defensive line coach here at the University of South Carolina. The worst day as a coach and the Blythewood staff was the day when Steve Spurrier quit, because we knew that Deke Adams would no longer be part of the staff anymore.
0: Meaning
1: that him and his family with his son would be leaving Blythewood High School, and we immediately saw our state title hopes walk out the door. Because Jordan Adams, as I've said before, I said it on this radio, I'll say it again, I firmly believe he's the best athlete I've ever seen with my naked eye. He's the best athlete I've ever seen. And this shows you two things. Shows you how hard it is to make it into the major leagues, right? Because this guy was drafted number 17 overall. He makes it to the show. Doesn't stick, which happens all the time. But he's so good that he comes back around. He'll play college football for 1 year. He'll be in the NFL next year. You can bookmark it. You can mark it.
0: Because he's that great of an athlete.
1: Listen to the names you said coming out of high school, right? Amon-Ra St. Brown. We know who that is.
0: All pro.
1: Ja'Marr Chase.
0: All pro.
1: Chris Olave.
0: I think he actually was all pro last year. Second team all pro. Yeah.
1: Darian Kendrick. Jalen Waddle. Justin Ross. These are all the dudes that he was right ahead of coming out of high school. And he chose to play baseball. If he would have chose to play football at the time, he would be in that same category.
0: He'd be in the NFL right now.
1: He'd be in the NFL now. So this is a fascinating story, but it's actually a traditional type of story because we've heard of these types of things before.
2: Chris Wankey was 25 years old.
1: 25, okay.
2: When he enrolled at Florida State to play. To play football.
1: It's crazy here to say that because I remember at the time thinking, wow, he's 25. He's so old.
2: He won the Heisman at age 28.
1: Okay.
2: He won the Heisman 2000. I misspoke.
1: All right,
2: he was 1999, 2000.
1: So he won it when he had already been there for a while.
2: He might have been a national champion if he never got hurt in 98 and Marcus Autzen didn't have to start.
1: That's true. I do remember.
2: The Fiesta Bowl.
1: Yeah.
2: Against Tennessee. Chris Wankey was really good. He is now the assistant head coach and co-offensive coordinator at Georgia Tech. So if we want to play the where are they now game, that's where Chris Wankey is now.
1: Really?
2: He is on Brent Key's staff.
1: Okay.
2: So some interesting fun facts there about Chris Wankey. But this is not unprecedented, right? This is one of those deals that's kind of always happened. And sometimes if you cover a song, you have to put your own twist on it. And I think the twist on this one is not only has this happened before, but he's done it at a higher level than Chris Wankey did. Because Chris Wankey did not actually make it to the major leagues. Brandon Whedon did not make it to the major leagues. Jordan Adams did make it to the major leagues. And did hit a home run, so he has a home run under his belt. He did end up appearing in 38 games over the course of 3 years.
1: Yeah, he got drafted into the Angels organization, and the dream was going to be some guy named Mike Trout, another dude, prospect named Shohei Ohtani.
2: Who?
1: And it was going to be Jordan Adams. And because the Angels are a dysfunctional organization, that did not end up working out for him. But like I said, Jordan will be in the NFL barring injury in a calendar year.
2: Good for SMU.
1: Yeah, SMU got themselves a dude. He's now older. It's going to be very interesting. I'll be definitely watching SMU, which also gives me an opportunity to say once again, in case you have not heard, yes, Corey Jenkins was in this same situation. He was a minor league baseball player who came to the University of South Carolina to play quarterback. He played quarterback at the University of South Carolina, then got drafted by the Miami Dolphins to play linebacker and played linebacker in the NFL. So when we talk about great athletes, there's levels to this.
2: There is maybe no more unique athlete than Corey Jenkins, because how on God's green earth does that end up becoming the pathway there?
1: He got drafted in the NFL by some guy, you may have heard of him, Nick Saban, right? Playing in a linebacker core with, I don't know, Zach Thomas, Junior Seau, and Corey Jenkins.
2: What a remarkable just sports journey. This man was riding the bus in the minor leagues, and then...
1: And now, he's probably working up, lining the field something right now, getting ready for practice right up at Drear. So, shout out to Jenk, maybe the greatest South Carolina athlete, seriously, if you just look at how that played out. But for me, Jordan Adams is the best athlete I've ever seen with my two eyes.
2: And he could hoop. He made SportsCenter's top 10 on a church lock-in?
1: Church lock-in. He dunks on. Shout out to Antonio, who's the other guy.
2: That's what he'll be known for, unfortunately, is the one he dunked on in the SportsCenter top 10 video.
1: Jordan made SportsCenter top 10 and had to come back to school the next day. Can you imagine that?
2: I'd say I think I deserve the day off. I'm all over television. I think you deserve the day off. But coming up next, we'll revisit Jordan Reed's article yesterday from ESPN. We heard what he had to say about Lenora Sellers, but who on this list are we also intrigued with? We'll discuss next.
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1: Hey, this is Preston here from 107.5, the game and the game network. 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

0: player on this list, Hayden Hurst.
1: How could we do that? Shout out to Hayden Hurst. Another great example. Hayden Hurst, and if you're not familiar with Hayden Hurst's story, it's one of the more interesting human interest stories. He's in the minor leagues, develops the yips, and kind of has to battle back from what that situation was for him. Ends up coming to the Gamecocks, playing football here. I tell the story all the time. I'll say it again. Immediately, the first day I walked out to practice, I saw Hayden Hurst. I had no idea who that was, and I said, "Who is he?" Because he's the guy. I don't know what his name is.
0: Passes the eye test.
1: That red, beautiful, flowing mane was flowing out the back of his helmet. And I was like, "That's the guy." I don't know who that is. But yes, Hayden Hurst, another guy on that list.
0: Fantastic athlete, obviously. One of those, like, a little different, too, because he's playing tight end, so he might be in that kind of Jordan Adams role, too, where you see a lot of those guys come back and play quarterback, like Chris Swankey and Brandon Whedon were the first two that came to mind. Then Corey Jenkins came back to play quarterback, but then got drafted to play linebacker. There are levels to this athleticism thing. Hayden Hurst, definitely one of those.
1: Good call.
2: And Hayden was good friends with Perry Orth. They might have roomed together and maybe telling a story on that, but I know they were good friends. And basically, it was kind of like, well, the baseball thing isn't working. And Perry's like, why don't you try football?
1: Yeah, that was the story.
2: Yeah.
1: They're both from Jacksonville. Yeah, that was kind of the story. That's how he got here.
2: Okay, yeah. So it's like, I wish somebody would have said, hey, why don't you try X? You know, because I might have... Okay, I wouldn't have gone to the NFL, but, you know, who knows where I would have been.
0: It's like, not only did he's like, okay, I'll give the NFL a shot. Or not the NFL, I'll give football a shot.
2: Yeah, I'll give it a shot.
0: And I'll get drafted in the first round of the NFL draft.
2: I mean, seriously, talk about, you know, commitment, natural, raw talent.
0: Just incredible athletic ability.
2: Yep.
0: There are levels to this. I'm just lucky if I don't hurt myself getting out of bed in the mornings.
2: And there. Especially if you don't have your glasses on.
0: He can't see without his glasses. Oh, brutal. Absolutely brutal. But yesterday we did talk a little bit about Lenora Sellers, and I think what Jordan Reed had at ESPN was maybe the most accurate read on him, no pun intended, on Lenora Sellers. And he had a bunch of other quarterbacks kind of mentioned in that group too, that's players that are to watch, really, quarterbacks going into next year's draft. And I have two different categories. There's one category of I'm intrigued with, and there's one that's, he may not be a good NFL quarterback, but this is already my guy. And if he's on TV, I'm watching.
1: Okay.
0: The one I'm intrigued with is Drew Mestemaker at Oklahoma State, because Oklahoma State right now is a guinea pig of college athletics right now. Almost the entire team is transfer portal built. We're talking just some massive, ridiculous numbers. Eric Morris took that job from North Texas and had to clean house completely, but one thing he did know was he was going to bring his quarterback. And Drew Mestemaker's story is fascinating because that was a guy who did not start in high school. His first career start, I want to believe, was like in the North Texas' bowl game.
1: Correct.
0: And all he did last year in his first season as a starter is lead the country in passing yards. And now he gets to go to the power conference level and try to sling it from there. So I'm fascinated with what Drew Mestemaker's going to do. But Jade Maiava's my guy from Southern Cal. High risk, high reward, still has a lot of interceptions in him, but sometimes my favorite type of quarterback, if they're not quarterbacking my team, is if you're a magic eight ball kind of player. Jade Maiava might break out of a few tackles and launch the ball 50 yards down the field for a large gain or a touchdown. He also might make the dumbest throw you've ever seen and throw a pick. That happened to him a couple times against Oregon in what was Southern Cal's biggest game of the season last year.
1: Now, does he benefit from being in Lincoln Riley's system?
0: I think so, a little bit. But he was also at UNLV. He was a starter as a true freshman.
1: Well, you know,
0: so I think he's got some of that skill.
1: It should be no secret that I'm continuously on Lincoln Riley's a fraud alert. So, does Lincoln just get to benefit from having another great quarterback?
0: Now, if you want fuel to the Lincoln Riley fraud alert, he did look at Miller Moss and say, "I need to start Miller Moss over this guy." And then Miller Moss lit it up in a bowl game against Louisville, lit up LSU's atrocious defense in the first game of the 2024 season, and then was bad after that. The Miller Moss train was two games long, and then it got derailed. And finally, he said, "Okay, we'll give Jaden Maiava a shot." And then Maiava was one of the better quarterbacks in all of college football last year when he got to start for the entire season.
1: Mm-hmm.
0: So he did choose Miller Moss over Jaden Maiava.
1: That confirms.
0: Fuel.
1: That adds to my argument for sure. I don't... When you say Jaden, how you pronounce his last name?
0: Maiava.
1: Jaden Maiava. I don't really remember much about him. And I guess that's maybe because I just blank out Lincoln Riley totally. I just don't really pay that much attention. But I don't remember much about him. I might have to check him out and see, just formulate some quick thoughts on him.
0: He's fun. And for about the first 3.5 months of the season last year, Jaden Maiava was the quarterback of the team that led the country in yards per play. So, effectively, he was really good, but there's also a wide variance. Like, that's my guy because he's just a lot of fun for a variety of different reasons. Hour number one's in the books. Hour number two coming up next. Playoffs featuring the Hurricanes doing what the Hurricanes do.
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2: One accident to let you know about, that's Cromer Road at Oak Drive. Aside from that, things moving fairly well this morning. 81 for the high with lots of sunshine. Sunny conditions continue for the next few days. 86 tomorrow, 89 on Friday. But the overnight low tonight, about 57. And this morning, a little bit cooler than it has been. Right now, it's 54 on 107.5 The Game.

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0: An hour of the early game starts right now. I'm Elijah Campbell. He's Preston Thorne. She's Jen Jensen. And he's Jim Mora.
1: Playoffs? Don't talk about it. Playoffs? You kidding me? Playoffs? I just hope we can win a game.
0: He sounds as perplexed as I was when I watched the Hurricanes completely pee away their two-goal lead that they got early in the game. Nikola Ehlers scores two goals in the first 8 minutes of the game. And, of course, they give up a cheapie late in the first period. And then the Golden Knights score two more to start the second period. In the first 5 minutes of the second period, they get on the board twice. And what was a 2-0 lead for the Hurricanes was a 3-2 deficit before we even got to the 10-minute mark of the second period.
2: I had a thought about this yesterday. Do Duke and North Carolina fans put down their swords and cheer for the Canes? Like NC State, does everybody in the triangle just call peace?
0: It's the ceasefire team.
2: Is that does it work like that? Or
0: I'm curious to know that. I wonder if they do. I really do. Because that's the only pro sports team that's in the triangle,
2: mm-hmm.
0: is the Carolina Hurricanes. And they do, like, their fans, to their credit, they show up. It's a great environment. It was a rocking environment. When Ehlers scored that second goal last night, place was bumping. It got loud. And you can just feel it from the TV, too. Like, this is a great atmosphere. Fantastic atmosphere. Like, the fans bring it. They're starved for another Stanley Cup. Again, it's been 20 years since they last won it. And I want to say that was the last time they participated in a Stanley Cup final.
2: Is it going to happen?
0: After last night, I don't feel very good about it. You had a chance at home to go up 1-0, send a message. You got up early. And then Vegas just kind of hits you in the mouth after that. Vegas had more hits. They played more discipline. They didn't get as many penalty minutes. Now, it ended up being a 4-4 game in the last 10 minutes, but with about, I don't know, maybe 3 minutes and some change remaining, Vegas scored. Tomas Hertl got into the middle of the zone. 3-1 pass Freddie Anderson. Ball game after that. Freddie Anderson, not his best night. That is not the Freddie Anderson you need if you want to be able to win a Stanley Cup.
2: Mm-hmm.
0: Not ideal. Not great. Hated it. And let's see, I think the save percentage was 78%. Really, anything under 90 is bleh. And Freddie Anderson was just bleh last night. I don't love it. That is not a good sign at all. For Carolina. My worry meter is at about a 7. We cannot let Vegas win this thing.
2: That's fairly high. And it's simply because we don't want Vegas to win.
0: Yes. I cannot have a team that lost more games in the regular season than they won win Lord Stanley's Cup. You're not deserving to me.
2: What's more important, for the Canes to win or for Vegas to lose?
0: For Vegas to lose. We have to send a message here.
2: Yeah.
0: Someone who is a regular season participant and didn't have to rely on the rest of their division being bad, or didn't have to rely on the rules of getting a point for an overtime loss to get them into the playoffs, would just feel poetic to me for that team to end up winning it. But the one thing that Vegas does have was not a lot of regular season wins. They have championship experience. They won a Stanley Cup just a couple of years ago. Shea Theodore was on that team. He scored a goal last night. Braden McNabb's been on that team since their invention. He was one of the first draft picks that Vegas ever had from their, I guess, the expansion draft. Braden McNabb was one of the first guys, so he's won a championship with them. Mark Stone was on that championship team. Jack Eichel on that championship team. There's a lot of guys on here that have won a championship. John Tortorella coaching won a championship. Now, that championship was 22 years ago. And they did say on the broadcast last night, if Vegas does end up winning it, he would have the longest longest time in between championships as a head coach in the history of the sport.
2: 22, yeah, that's a significant amount of time.
0: 22 years, yeah. You can't let it happen. And after last night, I don't feel good about it, Preston Thorne. I don't.
2: All right. And monitoring the situation.
0: Yeah, we are definitely monitoring the situation. And if you're a Canes fan, which again, if I'm going to provide some hopium, it's that I kind of felt this way after game one against Montreal, because I was like, oh, we're in here we go again mode. You lay an egg in game one, you get beat at home, And like they have in many Eastern Conference finals over the last few years, many playoff series, they would lose a lot of those games at home and end up falling short in those series. They kind of broke that curse a little bit with Montreal because then they went off to reel four straight wins.
2: So to put it in college football terms, if Booger McFarland were tweeting right now and he was to put up the DEFCON scale, you know, five to one, five being okay, but one being we're on high alert, where are we right now?
0: Three.
2: Whoa.
0: We're on three.
2: Whoa.
0: Because you cannot lose this game on Thursday.
2: All right.
0: Thursday night, 8 o'clock, ABC. Probably going to end up dropping the puck at 8:25 because that's what happened last night. I'm cool with it being like 5 minutes after the estimated, you know, time. But if you tell me the game starts at 8, drop the puck no later than 8:05.
2: Yeah.
0: It was 8:25 last night. And the referee comes up to the line and he turns his microphone on and says, "Welcome to game one of the Stanley Cup Finals. Boys, look around. It doesn't get better than this." I'm like, drop the puck already. I've been waiting for almost half an hour. Let's play the game, please. God, irked me so much. Like that was unnecessary. Like, we're already kind of waiting here a little longer than we had to because of all the pomp and circumstance of this being game one of the Stanley Cup Finals. But my brother in Christ, please, I'm gonna need you to drop that puck so we can get this game started, so we can end at a reasonable time. That would be fantastic. So maybe they do that next time. I don't know. But Thursday night, can't drop that. Can't drop that game. Freddie Anderson needs to have a come to Jesus moment in between now and then.
2: Officially at DEFCON 3.
0: We're at DEFCON 3 right now for the Carolina Hurricanes.
2: Okay.
0: Because now you have so much pressure on you in this game too. Even if you just reversed the order, right? Say you won last night and you lost the second one. I think I'd only be at like a DEFCON 4. But the fact that you put so much pressure on yourself to have to win tomorrow night, scary. And given your core's history of losing at home in the playoffs and Vegas's history as a group of not losing at home in the playoffs over the last half decade, don't love it. Don't love it at all. So this, in a battle between good and evil, evil takes game one. But tonight, we start the NBA Finals, Preston Thorne.
2: We do.
0: We start the NBA Finals.
2: First time since 99.
0: That we're getting Knicks and Spurs. Very poetic for the Knicks to have to play against the Spurs with a budding young superstar in an NBA Finals. Because the last time the Knicks were in it, they played Tim Duncan when Tim Duncan was 23. Victor Wembanyama is 22. Now, Preston Thorne, we've talked about it a little bit yesterday. But who's winning this thing?
2: I knew you was going to ask me this question. I don't have an answer for that, so I'm going to cop out. But my more interesting to me is, who do I want to win this?
0: Equally as interesting.
2: And I think I want the Spurs to win this because I love the New York fans' passion. I don't think I want this to pay off for them.
0: It would be kind of funny.
2: I just want one more
0: year. It would be kind of funny.
2: I don't want this story to end yet. Because once you break the streak, then it's kind of, Jen, you can attest to this. Once you break the streak, I mean, you can watch Jen as a Cubs fan. It's like, you know, we want to win, but you feel a little bit.
3: There's a little relief.
2: It's a relief, right?
3: We got one.
2: Yeah, it's not, the tension is, I'm like, okay, now that we're getting a little bit further away from the Cubs championship, you're starting to kind of maybe get it back a little bit.
3: Correct. And but, if they would get off the skids right now, I might feel a little bit better. But we'll anyway, continue.
2: Right, but for the first, like, I don't know what. I don't know. How long did it last? How long did the euphoria last after the championship? Like, probably four or five seasons where it's like,
3: yeah, this is good.
2: Yeah.
3: We have one. We got it, you know, can't say that we don't.
2: I don't want the Knicks fans to have that feeling. I want them to continuously feel this anxiety.
0: To get so close.
2: Yes.
0: To get so close to the finish line.
2: So I think that's what I'm cheering for. I'm thinking for the Knicks to get very close and not cross the line.
0: I'm looking at it through a Wemby perspective where, yeah, I would love to see that kid win an NBA title in his first time in the playoffs because now we're talking about like real prodigy stuff. You know, if you're able to, in your first postseason appearance, take a team where the average age is 25 and a half. I would be the oldest player on the San Antonio Spurs team.
2: That's the biggest. So that's the biggest difference between the Tim Duncan conversation because Tim Duncan had David Robinson.
0: He did.
2: He had the anchor there, so he was the best player, but he still had the anchor there to take on all the leadership and responsibilities. Mm-hmm. All Tim Duncan had to do was show up and play.
0: Yes,
2: that's not the case with Wemby. He's the leader.
0: Show up, shop at the Gap, and then go play basketball after. Like that is all Tim Duncan had to do. Wemby takes on the leadership role.
2: Mm-hmm.
0: because I think the oldest player on that team is Harrison Barnes, maybe. So Wemby's got a much different role than what Tim Duncan would have had, but here's the flip side of it, because you know how much of a sicko Victor Wembanyama is and how invested he is in bringing a championship to San Antonio. If they lost the finals, what's his offseason going to look
2: like?
0: That's
2: a good story, too.
0: He trained with Shaolin monks this past offseason.
4: Mm-hmm.
0: What other shenanigans will that man get into if they don't win the NBA finals?
2: There's also part of me that's like, I don't think he needs to get this right now. I think that story is he has to go through some suffering to make the character arc for the payoff, right? You
0: like
2: can't just win just
0: thing.
2: Now.
0: Yeah.
2: You have to go through some suffering before you get the championship. So there are two equally interesting stories that could play out here.
0: Like Michael Jordan had to get beaten up by the Detroit Pistons a few times.
2: Right. That's what makes it interesting.
0: As a rookie getting G-checked by the Boston Celtics.
2: Which, yes, good thing you point that, and it's not the conversation because this is not First Take, but just because he didn't ever lose in the finals doesn't mean he didn't ever lose.
0: Very true, because he lost.
2: Because we like to conveniently leave out the years where he lost.
0: And didn't get to the finals. Yes, I think that is a fantastic point. But almost everybody has had to get G-checked in the finals, or at least at that point.
2: It has to happen.
0: It hasn't happened with Wemby.
2: Except if it doesn't happen.
0: And I thought that was going to be the case with Oklahoma City. They're going to give him hell, but it was just not going to be enough. No. He went on the road in game 7 and beat him. If he wins this in his first go-round, really, in the playoffs, really, I want to say Wes Unseld was an NBA Finals MVP his rookie season.
2: Okay.
0: I want to say that's the only other precedent that we really have. Now, Wemby's not a rookie. This is his third year in the league, but you can really say he only played a year and a half because he missed half the season last year because of...
2: Well, some people would point to Magic also, right? But Magic
0: rookie,
2: was,
0: yeah.
2: But again,
0: yeah,
2: but Magic was not the leader of that team.
0: Right. The reason he had to play center in the winning game of the NBA Finals is because Kareem Abdul-Jabbar, who before a couple of years ago was the all-time scoring leader in the NBA, got hurt.
2: His name is Captain. They call him Captain.
0: Yes.
2: Because he's captain.
0: And
2: right?
0: That was an incredibly loaded roster filled with, you know, Hall of Famers.
2: Mm-hmm.
0: So a little different, but also same, because Magic did, while playing center, a completely different position than point guard, did score 42 and grabbed like 15
2: it's
0: rebounds.
2: Crazy. That's pretty wild.
0: Still, to this day, one of the wildest NBA Finals ever because Magic had to do that. It's like, hey, I know you've been playing point guard all year, but Cap's hurt. We need you to play center. You got it, coach. 42 and 15, mm-hmm. Finals MVP, beat Philly. Remarkable story there. So there's not a lot of historical precedent for in your first playoff run.
2: Think about the names we just yelled. Tim Duncan, Wes Unseld, Magic, Wemby, right? We're talking generational names.
0: He's getting himself into these conversations. Before we get out of here, too, the coolest part about the NBA Finals, they're bringing it back. The Larry O'Brien trophy decals back at midcourt.
2: Gravitas.
0: We have cyberbullied the NBA enough into them giving us what we wanted, which is making this thing feel a lot bigger.
2: Didn't they try to do it like CGI last year?
0: Oh yeah,
2: that was ridiculous.
0: And not at midcourt. Two little Larry O'Briens in the corner of the floor.
2: Nah,
0: silly, dumb. It was so poorly done that they did it for like a half in game 2 of the finals last year, and they just quit doing it.
2: Mm-hmm.
0: But now we have finally, as a basketball-loving society, successfully bullied Adam Silver enough into making this happen. So that is exciting. I don't think we have not had the NBA Finals floor decal since 2008.
2: Wow. That's a significant period of time.
0: When the Celtics beat the Lakers.
2: Anything is possible!
0: And Adam and the NBA says, you know what? Anything is possible. Like, taking the decal off the floor. We don't really need that, do we? No. No, didn't think so. Yeah, we don't really need that. And that's not what you meant. That's not what KG meant. You heard him. You weren't listening to him. But we're getting it back starting tonight. Game 1, NBA Finals, is going to be 8 o'clock on ABC. But coming up next, it's the early game morning meeting, and we have a guest lecturer. You may have heard of him, and we'll tell you who that guest lecturer is next.
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5: Still working the earlier accident, Crummer Road at Oak Drive. Sunshine for the next couple days. We welcome that. 81 for the high today. Now, the overnight low is still a little bit cooler tomorrow, 57 overnight. And then again, tomorrow, 86, 89 for Friday. As we mentioned before, a little cooler start today. It's 55 right now. 91.75 The Game.

0: love when we have guest lecturers. And I think with the NBA Finals starting tonight in San Antonio, there's really only one person that would be perfectly equipped to be our guest lecturer. So we're going to invite him on for today's morning meeting.
1: Good morning. Good morning. Good morning. Repeat after me. Today will be an awesome day. All right.

0: Now, you may know him as Sir Charles. You may know him as the Round Mound of Rebound, the Chuckster, the Chuck Wagon, the Prince of Pizza, the Incredible Bulk, the Leaning Tower of Pizza, Bread Truck, Boy George, Love Boat, Food World, the Crisco Kid, Wide Load from Leeds, Ton of Fun, Good Time Blimp. You might know him as all of those things. But his government name is Charles Barkley.
1: That's correct. That's correct. And Charles will be coming in here giving us a geography lecture today. Charles, would you like to come in? I believe Charles wanted to speak on geography. So when you talk about geography, I taught geography. There's five themes of geography. And one of them is place.
0: Yes.
1: Human place, right? If you remember from your things. And in human place, you talk about how do the people in a certain location act? What are their customs? How are the people in this location? Well, Charles has dedicated his post-career life to the study of San Antonio. He's done an anthropology study on San Antonio. And we would like to bring Charles in to give us. Charles, could you tell us a little bit about what you found in San Antonio?
2: Listen, I'm telling the truth. I think it's a great city. Mm-hmm. I think they got the best organization in the NBA. But they do have some big old women, though. I mean, come on.
3: You see what you do to him every time?

0: you go down.
1: I'm telling you, man. They be woofing them churros.
2: None of those.
1: Hey, but none of those five ladies were big in the interview.
2: That's why I took her all day.
0: Can I see you?
1: It took me a wrong way to get there.
2: It took her all day to find five skinny women down there.
0: Do me one more favor. Just let me see the churro eating.
2: Like my man, Joey. You know how my man be eating the hot dog, Joey Chestnut? That's why them big old women be eating those churros.
1: Double fist.
2: Oh, they be double fist, no churros, man.
3: Observation one from Charles Barkley.
4: Observation one about San Antonio from Charles Barkley. Now, anybody out there listening, remember, you are not Charles Barkley. You cannot get away with saying the things that Charles Barkley can say. Only Charles can say these things, and only Charles can make these observations. But Charles is a studied man, and he's made some observations. And as any professor would do, you go to the place and you study the people. Here's Chuck giving another observation about the folks in San Antonio.
5: Shout out to Kenny in New York. Baron Davis is here. Who do you have to apologize to?
1: I want to apologize to the women of San Antonio. I had churros last night.
6: I see what all the excitement is about.
7: Well, what was they like?
1: Oh, man. I had churros last night. Them damn thing good, Ernie. Them churros good. I see why they got all the big old women down in San Antonio.
3: He tried the local cuisine. This is really... Anthony Bourdain level of really immersing yourself into the city.
4: This is a bit that's been going on, I believe, going on 20 years now. And this is the most recent update to Charles' study. This is Chuck's most recent observation of San Antonio.
8: Gonna start going back to San Antonio more often over these next few years.
1: Yeah.
9: Thanks a lot for bringing that up, Joe.
1: The double up on the row. Why, Chuck? Churros. Them damn churros. Oh. I understand y'all problem down there in San Antonio. Them churros ain't good. Put that little caramel sauce in there.
10: Do it again, Chuck. Just do a slur. Just do a slur.
3: Who knew that Shaq, as a career center in the NBA, would go into television and be a great point guard to throw lobs for Chuck to dunk?
4: Keep throwing the assist. One of the things we love to do here on the early game is we want to make sure that everybody who's a listener is immersed in sports lore, right? So this is a conversation that's been happening for 20 years on Inside the NBA. The inside joke of the big old women in San Antonio, which Charles Barkley has continuously made. It is one of the best things. And now that the championship is in San Antonio, I can all but guarantee we will get some more commentary.
3: Oh, we absolutely will. We absolutely will. And I think we have one more.
4: We do.
3: One more thing. He has one more thing to chime in. I think we now have the entire picture, right?
4: Right.
3: This is what you have heard. Is an accumulation of stories and observations over not just the last 20 years. Chuck's been studying San Antonio for a long time. Remember, he was first in the NBA in 1984. He has been playing, at least visiting once a year, playing in San Antonio, going back, you know, once a year since 1984. I think we can even consider him a subject matter expert.
4: Uh-huh.
11: But he hadn't checked out the churros until now?
4: apparently he just got onto the churros.
3: And as they will let you know on Inside the NBA, Chuck doesn't turn down a lot of good foods. So why the hesitancy to try the churros? Maybe he's just not a big cinnamon guy, right? Maybe it took them having to tell him, hey, look, you know, use the caramel sauce there and get that, you know, you can make this really good.
4: Uh-huh.
3: So maybe there are some things that had to happen. But this is Charles Barkley now, I guess, fully encapsulating the San Antonio experience.
10: If they win a game, you never, ever disrespect the San Antonio women ever again.
1: Oh, that's not going to happen.
9: First of all, there's
1: a dirty creek.
9: Great Final
1: but,
9: Four.
1: But San Antonio is a wonderful city. But
9: no, we really don't need to do this again.
1: I'm just telling you, but they got some biggers down there, Ernie. I'm telling you.
9: Are you happy now?
1: You know, I've heard from some complaints from the people of San Antonio.
9: Why would that be?
1: And they want me to apologize. That's not going to happen.
9: What they want to apologize for?
1: Me joking about those big old women down in San Antonio. Yeah, so listen, y'all can write letters to your mama, your daddy, your uncle. I'm gonna have fun on television. You know that I'm joking around.
12: What do they eat?
1: Oh, churros! Churros on the house.
3: What do they eat, Chuck?
4: It's a bit that's been going for 20 years.
3: He's not gonna stop.
4: Again, I warn you. There's only one of those. We only made one Chuck who can say those types of things, so just be careful. But, Chuck, you can say whatever you want.
3: Give it up for Charles Barkley.
4: Thank you. Thank you, Professor Chuck, for giving us a geography lesson.
3: I don't even want to hear what he thinks about the finals in terms of how the game's going to go.
4: Do we ever want to hear Charles' basketball analysis?
3: If Charles starts breaking it down, like breaking that X's and O's, I'm like, oh, stop it.
4: Yeah, we don't want that.
3: I want to hear him on the desk. I don't know if you remember. It was right before Iowa State and Pittsburgh, where he's talking about, you know, shout out to all of the, you know, the managers, people that, you know, do all the logistics. Because when I played, I just had to shower in my jersey so I could wash myself and my clothes at the same time. And Kenny Smith goes, in no era of basketball did anybody do that. There is only one Charles Barkley.
4: Only one.
3: There's one of one. And you know what? Inside the NBA will be at the NBA Finals. So we're going to get the greatest rivalry in all of sports, which is Charles Barkley versus the city of San Antonio.
4: It's classic.
3: And you know what? I hope next week we sit here and say that Charles is exactly who we thought he was.
4: He got to bring it.
3: He's got to bring it. But there are a lot of people who is exactly who we thought they were in sports this week. We'll tell you who they are when we give our Denny Green Awards next.
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11: Earlier accidents have been cleared, so right now things looking good. No major slowdowns, don't have any accidents to report, and I will report that we'll have lots of sunshine for the next couple of days. 81 today, 86 tomorrow, 89 on Friday. Now the overnight low tonight will be about 56, and again then tomorrow's high 86, but it's a little bit cooler to start your morning right now, 55.

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1: What we thought they were. We played them in preseason. Who the hell takes a third game in a preseason like it's bullshit? We played them in the third game. Everybody played three quarters. The Bears are who we thought they were. And that's why we took the damn field. Now, if you want to crown them, then crown their ass. But they are who we thought they were. And we let them off the hook.
2: Oh, it hits every time. Denny Green told us emphatically that the Chicago Bears are exactly who we thought they were after they erased a 23-3 deficit without scoring a single offensive touchdown in that game. But now this week, it's time for us to give our Denny Green Awards, tell you who in sports proved exactly that they were who you thought they were.
3: You ready?
2: Oh, I'm so ready.
3: I'm going off the beaten path here.
2: Okay.
3: All right. I'm going to go off the beaten path to 2 years ago when a shocking headline came across my screen that said Texas Tech paid a softball player $1
2: million. $1
3: million. They paid a softball player $1 million. I was like, what? That is wild. That is crazy. And here we are 2 years later, and that softball player, Najeri Kennedy, has taken them to the World Series 2 years in a row. Pitching, she's 26-6 this year, a 1.30 ERA. She is incredible.
4: She is.
3: She is exactly who they thought they were. Because when I heard it, I was like, what?
2: I guess.
4: Yeah, at first you thought, oh, maybe, you know, kind of a fluke. And, you know, because sometimes kids will start out a little bit real strong and then they just kind of level.
3: For 2 years in a row, she's taking them to the College World Series championship. They're rematching. They're going against Texas again this year. The one statistic that I had that was so interesting, before her arrival, Texas Tech had only won 49% of the softball games they ever played. And in the 2 years since she's been there, they have gone to the World Series twice. I would say that was a great investment.
2: And you know what's funny about Najeri Kennedy and the stats that you just provided? Down year for her.
3: I know.
2: 1.3. You're like, oh my God, you're the best, you know, softball pitcher on planet Earth. And it's like, yeah, she's great. Last year, I think her ERA going into the Women's College World Series was under one.
3: Tough year.
2: Down year. If a 1.3 ERA is your down year, you may be the best pitcher on planet Earth.
3: Yeah, man, this is a fantastic, fantastic story. She's made the College World Series every year that she's pitched. She made it the first 2 years with Stanford before she went to Texas Tech. She is incredible. It's going to be interesting to see if she can pull it off again because they're going against Texas. We'll see.
2: She's going to get another crack at it. And Texas hit her pretty good last year, right? The only team to really touch her up pretty good.
3: They sent her packing. She had pitched her way all the way through the tournament, and I would say she ran out of gas, and Texas is good. Those combinations, they got her up out of there pretty quickly.
2: And Texas Tech's not afraid to use another pitcher. Of course, in softball, you can go back and forth between different arms. And I think it was in game three of the Florida series, they swapped pitchers.
3: Mm-hmm.
2: Kennedy would start, and then the other pitcher would come in. They did that 9 times.
3: And she came back in and sealed it.
2: And sealed it.
3: Yep.
2: And so they have another arm they could throw in there. So this year is a little bit different for Texas Tech. Do they get it from Texas this time? It makes that series incredibly intriguing.
3: Yeah, that's appointment television.
2: Yeah.
3: The rematch, the greats, the stars, it's appointment television.
2: Yeah.
3: Also, Texas and Texas Tech battling on another field.
2: Uh-huh.
3: I like it.
2: It continues.
3: I like
2: it. The best beef in college sports this entire spring and summer is Texas and Texas Tech, and we get another chapter of that. I don't know if this could have played out better for ESPN.
4: Brought to you by the Beef Council.
3: Yes. Yes, for sure.
2: How fitting is it that the biggest beef in college sports
4: is
2: in Texas? Just the way we all drew it up. See, that's a good one, Preston Thorne. I had that one number one on my list.
3: Okay.
2: I do have before I get to my second one, I do want to say we are on a Denny Green watch with the Carolina Hurricanes.
3: Oh, no.
2: And that's choking at home as a favorite. Now, they did not follow the traditional script against the Montreal Canadiens. They did lose that first game. They won an overtime game in game two, won an overtime game on the road in game three, and then blew them out in 4 and 5. They escaped those demons. They exercised those demons there. They got up 2-0 last night in the first 10 minutes of that game. Not even 10 minutes into that game. They got up 2-0. And by the time we were at the 19-minute mark of period number two, that lead was erased. They gave it up almost as fast as they got it. They lost at home. The Knights have been great at home in these playoffs. They cannot lose again in game two. Absolutely cannot. Pivotal game two, to the point where, because they did prove a little bit of something against Montreal in the last series in the Eastern Conference Finals, I'm not giving them a Denny Green award just yet, but they're on Denny Green watch.
3: Okay.
2: A strong Denny Green watch.
3: We'll watch. We'll closely monitor the situation.
2: But the main one, though, the Los Angeles Rams, specifically Les Snead, the GM who famously at a Super Bowl parade grabbed the microphone and yelled to God and all creation, forget them picks. And that's me doing the CeeLo Green version of it, right? The
3: CeeLo Green for you.
2: Forget them picks. They forgot those picks, right? They didn't need them because that year they traded picks for Von Miller. They traded picks for Jalen Ramsey.
3: I like this.
2: And you know what they did? They had two first-round picks this year, traded one of them to get Trent McDuffie. Use the other one on Ty Simpson. LOL.
3: Still covering that up.
2: Yeah, and you know what? Pepperidge Farm remembers. And then the first-round pick they have for next year, they said, you know what? Don't want that either. Give me Myles Garrett, and we'll send you whatever to.
3: Because there's no first-round pick that's going to ever be better than Myles Garrett. I don't care.
2: None.
3: It's not going to happen. So what are you going to save it for?
2: A Myles Garrett comes around, what, once every 20 years?
3: There's been like four of them. Reggie White, Lawrence Taylor,
2: Michael Strahan, who had the previous sack record. If you just want to do it by sack record.
3: Strahan, and now we're right at Myles Garrett.
2: So, yeah, I think that is a worthy investment there to get Myles Garrett.
3: I like it.
2: Instead of using those draft picks in the future, Les Snead looked at his quarterback and said, son, you're not getting any younger. Congratulations on the MVP. But we want to win an award. And that award that we want to win is a Lombardi Trophy. So instead of keeping that draft capital, they turned it into Trent McDuffie and Myles Garrett. Les Snead, you are exactly who we thought you were.
3: I like it. Be aggressive, man. You have a very small, short window. And you looking back behind, you see Ty Simpson back there, and you're like, I don't know, man. Let's go. Mash the gas.
2: And that's exactly what they are doing. It is to summon the spirit of Will Muschamp here. It is all gas and no brakes for the Los Angeles Rams right now. This time, maybe it results in a championship.
3: Maybe. I like it, man. I think if I was a fan of a team, push the chip. Because I don't know what's going to happen next year. The windows get shorter and shorter. Why would we be planning for the future when the future could be right here, right now? The
2: future is now.
3: The future is always right now. Make it happen.
2: Who knows? No one knows what happens in life. Life is unpredictable. I might not be around to see you win it in the future. Win it right now. So if you're a Rams fan, you're not putting Les Snead on the line. But as we do every week, we're going to put other people from the world of sports on the line, and we'll do that next.
0: Wow, what a play. The Game Network. Columbia, Charleston, Florence, and Myrtle Beach.
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0: This is a Westwood One Sports Minute.
5: A historic comeback to open the battle for the Cup. The Vegas Golden Knights strike first in the Stanley Cup Final, stunning the Carolina Hurricanes 5-4 in Raleigh last night. Carolina jumped out to a quick 2-goal lead, but Vegas stormed back, becoming the first road team in NHL history to erase a multi-goal deficit to win Game 1. All thanks to Tomas Hertl. I'm Drake Toll.
0: Yeah.
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16: Man, hey, let's just go and get on the line right now, man.
17: My patience is running thin. You're all running out of time. You was late to my practice, sir? Everybody on the line.
2: The ultimate punishment. Getting put on the line. And Preston Thorne, I started this off earlier this week, but now because we're officially here, it is appropriate for me to revisit it. Also, is this a first in early game history where a certain team is featured in They Are Who We Thought They Were and Get on the Line on the same day?
3: It might be a double first.
2: In
3: history might be made today. You might be listening to history being made in the early game short run. Buckle Let's go. Up.
2: Buckle up. My palms are sweaty. Knees weak. Arms are heavy. Because Texas Tech in Oklahoma City in the Women's College World Series, before they got to the championship series against Texas, to get their crack at redemption and win a national title, they had to play Tennessee. And it's their only loss in the Women's College World Series. They did play Tennessee, and they lost a heartbreaker in extra innings. And Taylor Pannell is one of the players for Texas Tech who was one of the many transfers. She transferred from Tennessee. So she lost to her old team. And then she was upset about something. The whole team was upset about something seemingly after the game. Well, naturally, Taylor Pannell is going to be asked about it after the game. And here's what Taylor Pannell said, and here is also, after that, the voice of Tennessee coach Karen Weekly's response to that.
18: Yeah, we were walking through the line just saying good game, and she said that I made a mistake instead of saying good game, which it's kind of crazy, like, celebrate with your team, and I just think it's funny she's still thinking about it, but it's old news, whatever.
19: What did you say to Taylor Pannell in the handshake line after the game?
20: No, just good game. Like I say to every player, good game.
2: And ESPN decided to do the Lord's work here. They pulled the video. You don't have to be an expert lip reader to see when Karen Weekly walks by Taylor Pannell, she says, good game, and keeps walking. So for fibbing, or as some people would say, telling a story.
3: I like that one.
2: And then doubling down on it, then having Daddy attack a softball reporter on Twitter. Not just attack a softball reporter, bring up her deceased father in that attack on social media. So for Taylor Pannell and her father, get on the line.
3: Yeah, they got it early this year, but that doesn't mean that they can't wait to the designated day for it to be official. More so, parents, what are we doing? Come on, man. Come on, man.
2: And just from person to person, if you're mad at what something somebody else wrote or said, the first thing to do is not to tell them that their deceased father would be rolling in his grave your work. That's ridiculous. Downright disrespectful.
3: What are we doing? That's ridiculous. Absolutely. You should be ashamed of yourself for that. But yes, you are right. We made history. And now we're making history again.
2: It's repeating itself.
3: History is repeating itself again, because not only did the Cleveland Browns and the LA Rams make the vaunted, they are who we thought they were, the Rams side of the equation, but Andrew Berry, come on down, general manager of the Cleveland Browns. Sir, are you aware that you were going to go down in history as the person who signed Deshaun Watson to a $230 million guaranteed contract after the allegations?
2: Uh-huh.
3: And you also traded the franchise's arguably greatest player. That was you, Andrew Berry.
2: That is what he's known for.
3: You have to live with those two things being part of your tenure. And for that, Andrew Berry, get on the line. I don't even think this was a bad trade, but you just have to eat the idea. Because what it is because you did the first thing, now you have to do the next thing. Because you can't keep Garrett around just because he's nice to have when he's not really doing anything. So I do think they did solid in what they acquired.
2: Uh-huh.
3: But the fact that they had to do it is your fault.
2: And here's the thing, too. Usually when you have a really good defense, because the Browns did have a solid defense. And a lot of that is anchored by how great Myles Garrett was last year. You would think maybe you would have made a move to try to get a quarterback that you could maybe rely upon. Because right now your options are Deshaun Watson off of two Achilles injuries and Shedeur Sanders. And if you start him, he's playing a full season for the first time in his NFL career. Still a lot of inconsistency there. Now, they did invest in the offensive line and wide receivers, but the quarterback's still pretty important. You are not that far away from at least being interesting. I don't know why. Maybe now is the time to trade Myles Garrett. I think maybe last year would have been. But either way, they trade him. They get Jared Verse in return. And Jared Verse, really good player. Really good player. And they got a lot of draft capital. And who knows, maybe that ends up paying off really well for him down the road. But this is Andrew Berry's legacy, unfortunately, is not just trading Myles Garrett, but the entire Deshaun Watson thing would be the biggest red flag on anybody's resume. Because not only did he sign him to a $240 million contract, Preston Thorne, it was the largest guaranteed contract in the history of the National Football League, done after he was shoot out of Houston because of 24 different allegations of very inappropriate conduct. One more time. Andrew Berry,
3: get on the line.
2: Oh, our boy Reg on the Firehouse Subs text line has to get on the line. We'll get to that, and we'll discuss the latest from the South Carolina baseball coaching search next.
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4: Kind of have you all clear right now. No accidents at this time. Don't see any significant slowdowns that have been reported. 81 for the high, overnight low of 57, so another cooler morning tomorrow. Sunshine the remainder of the week, 86 tomorrow, 89 on Friday, and could dip into the low 90s by Saturday. Right now, though, it's about 55.

game call.

0: starts right now. I'm Elijah Campbell. He's Preston Thorne. She's Jen Jensen. Our man Thomas is in the video production room here at Studio 803. And Preston, I had fun in that last segment. I like putting folks on the line.
1: Of course.
0: And I know you do too. You listening. We have even a couple other people wanting to weigh in. Jen, is Jonathan still on the line?
2: He most certainly is.
0: Oh, good Jonathan,
1: line.
0: My
1: the telephone line.
0: The good line. Yes. Okay, yes. Thank you. Thank you for that clear distinction here. We're not putting Jonathan on the line. He's on the AAA heating and air phone lines. Completely different.
1: Mm-hmm.
0: The only similarity is that they are both lines, but you are on there for certainly different reasons. Big distinction. Jonathan, welcome to the early game. Who's your get on the line candidate this week?
3: All right, now, you guys forgot Preston's guy now, Mr. What a Pro One, Mr. Chet Holcomb. Game 7 performance, third team All-NBA, and only attempt 2 field goals, scored 4 points and 4 rebounds, so we got to put your boy Chet on the line.
1: And for that, let's all do it on the count of 3. 1, 2, 3.
0: Get on the line!
3: Get on the line!
1: You are absolutely correct. I think we actually did have a note to put Chet on the line that we didn't get to.
0: We just didn't get to it.
1: Right. Because he does have a soft spot in my heart with What a Pro Wants. It's one of my favorite commercials.
0: The thing with What a Pro Wants is that it is such a good commercial, but it, like every AT&T commercial during the NCAA tournament, you hear it a bajillion times. Yeah. And by the time you get to late March, once we get to like the Sweet 16 and the Elite Eight, it's like, oh my God, this again?
1: Yeah.
0: Can't do it.
1: What a pro does not want is to take 2 shots in the deciding game of the season.
0: What a pro does not want is fear, to be perpetually fearful of your opponent.
1: It's a great candidate. Great suggestion, Jonathan. You're right.
0: Jonathan, that's solid.
1: Chet almost got a chance to slip out. He's like, oh!
0: He was walking out the door, and he kind of looks back a little bit, and someone goes, Jonathan goes, no, Chet, come back. We still have business with you.
1: Correct.
0: Jonathan laid it out perfectly. Third team All-NBA. And the fact that Jalen Williams out for pretty much the entire series, A.J. Mitchell, who is really their best 6th man and a legitimate third scoring option on that team, also out. You're down 2 of your 3 best scoring options outside of Chet, right? And he only takes 2 shots? Now, we do have an incredible sliding doors moment because Victor Wembanyama dunked on him very early in that game. I mean, put him on a poster. And if you've seen the still frame from that dunk, it's hilarious because Wemby's feet are barely off the floor. You might not be able to slide a sheet of paper between his feet and the floor because of
1: he's
0: just
1: 8'5".
0: Yeah, because he's Goliath. He's skinny Goliath, right? But Chet was there.
1: Chet was there, and he went up. He challenged.
0: If Chet swats it, does that change how he is for the rest of the game?
1: Maybe things are different.
0: And maybe we're talking about game 1 being in Oklahoma City tonight.
1: Well, and to Jonathan's point, the thing is, I don't think I wouldn't put you on the line if he, say, took 12 shots and made 2 of 12.
0: And just had a bad game.
1: Just had a bad night.
0: Yeah.
1: But you can't just not show up.
0: You can't just not play on one side of the floor. Like, he played solid defensively. But he just decided to be a total non-participant.
1: Yeah, that's not what we need out of you.
0: On offense. No, and when you're all NBA and you have 2 other of your best scoring options that are hurt and unavailable, brother, you got to shoot the basketball.
1: When you're a max contract guy who's on the way to being that, you need to show up and he did not.
0: Yeah, remember that $240 million largest guaranteed contract in NBA history that Deshaun Watson's getting? Or not NBA, NFL history that Deshaun Watson got? That's just Chet Holmgren's contract right now. 5 years, $240 million.
1: Yeah.
0: Buddy, your guaranteed deal would have been the largest in the history of an entire other pro sport, the pro sport that is dominating the American sports landscape. Is it too much to ask for you to shoot the ball like 6 times at least?
1: Yeah.
0: Throughout the course of the game? He was just scared.
1: Great call, Jonathan.
0: I think he was just legitimately scared. And on the Firehouse Subs text line, Reg weighs in. He says, people are going to be Rams fans all of a sudden. I've already heard the line once. I've been a Rams fan since Marshall Faulk days. You, sir, are a liar. Bandwagon Ram fans need to get on the line.
1: Yeah, it's very difficult to become a bandwagon Rams fan. I mean, the people in LA aren't even really fans.
0: No, like, absolutely
1: not. They're not even going to the game. So that'd be, if you heard somebody say that, you'd be like, what? I need your bona fides. You got to give them a quiz on that.
0: And if you want to say I've been a Rams fan since, Marshall Faulk, not the best player to pull out to, because Marshall Faulk was on for some really good teams, the greatest show on turf. Mm-hmm. And, you know, that entire offense that was just the most fun to watch in that era. I want to hear somebody say, I've been a Rams fan since Sam Bradford.
1: Dark times.
0: The dark times.
1: Dark times. However, did have one of my favorite Ebony and Ivory DN combinations of Chris Long and Robert Quinn. Very fun. Very fun DN combination. They were awesome. They were fun to watch. So it was dark times, but...
0: They did have some squads.
1: The DNs were fun.
0: If you can name the dome that they played in St. Louis, then you can tell me you are a legitimate Rams fan.
1: Ooh, that's I can't.
0: I'll say it's Edward Jones.
1: Municipal or something?
0: Yeah. It was something like that. And I think it still might be named that. I think it still is operational. I think that's where the AFL or XFL, the Spring League, I know that's where they play St. Louis's games. If you can tell me that you were a fan during those days and name that dome, and you have a Sam Bradford jersey somewhere, I will take Chris Long and Robert Quinn too. I can't accept it.
1: Fun times.
0: Or if you're summoning the name of Mark Bulger.
1: Adam Archuleta.
0: Oh, now we're getting there.
1: Are we doing it? Are we doing it?
0: One of my worst sports talking moments. Thank God this didn't happen on air. But I did mix up Adam Archuleta and David Archuleta once. Not the same. Two totally different skill sets. Not the same. Those are not the same gentlemen.
1: Yeah, it's all right. It happens.
0: Unfortunate mix-up. But for this week, we hope there are no unfortunate mix-ups for the South Carolina baseball coaching search. Now, for some who do believe it's, you know, schnall or nothing, then... you would hope that something gets done today. Now, Jordan Kay from the state will join us today. I have confirmed he will join today in the next segment. And we'll ask him about, you know, how close are we to it being schnall or nothing when it comes to the South Carolina baseball coaching search.
1: I like that.
0: What is, was it NSYNC? I don't know. It was NSYNC or the Backstreet Boys? Is it schnall or nothing at all?
1: That's a little out of my purview, but I'm with you.
0: I mean, that was a banger. It was a banger of a tune. Somebody can remember which boy band that was. I was very young during that time, so I will mix up mentally which group did, you know, which song. But if it is schnall or nothing at all, then we will know by this week, because Coastal's just not playing baseball. But if you're a Gamecock fan, how invested are you in these other super regional series like West Virginia and Cal Poly? Because of Steve Sabins, or Kansas and Oklahoma because of Dan Fitzgerald? Or are you more invested than you ever thought you would be for a Troy versus Little Rock super regional series because of Skylar Meade? Has he brought himself into this discussion? If it turns out to not be Kevin Schnall for whatever reason, right? We've kind of just, the intel has told us that Schnall is the target. Kendall Rogers from D1 Baseball has even said that Kevin Schnall is the main target here for this coaching search. If we are all kind of getting duped here and this thing is still ongoing and no decision has been made yet, no offer has been formalized or even sent or as an initial offer, is Skylar Meade somebody that has kind of inserted himself into this situation?
1: Yeah, I think he has by performance. His teams have performed well. They've made it to postseason play. They've been successful. And he has the Gamecock connection that a lot of us crave from somebody that's going to take over the program. So he understands the area. He would be able to adapt very quickly. If I was to rank the candidates, you'd have 1, Schnall, 2, 3, Fitzgerald and Sabins, and then 4 would be Skylar. If I was the AD, I'd have everybody. I'd be interviewing everybody, especially a fringe guy like Skylar, just to see if he comes in and he impresses me, or maybe he has some ideas about the program that I can pick his brain about. I think being able, and then to him, that makes the candidate pool stronger. Well, if you eventually do hire Schnall, you have an idea of what other people thought about the job.
0: Yeah. you do get a really good idea that way too. And the thing is, I didn't even think about it through the lens that you kind of just pointed out too. If you do interview somebody else, that maybe they say something about your program that they would do where you're like, that's something that we could probably implement here incredibly well. And it worked for you. Maybe if we do end up hiring somebody else, can we implement that similar idea? Can this new coach
1: because
0: also
1: you're bringing in all these great baseball minds and they have ideas about to have the program. I'm sure they all have different ideas. Why not listen to them all?
0: Yeah.
1: And eventually the person you pick, you'd be like, okay, there was this one thing that I heard somewhere. And it doesn't have to necessarily be from Skyler.
0: I read about it in a book.
1: Yeah. Reading the Sports Business Review or whatever. And you tell them like, hey, I think we should think about this.
0: I will say, if you do it, if Skyler Meade were ever interviewed, I think he'd kill it in an interview. You know why? Because that man single-handedly talked me into Troy belonging in the NCAA baseball tournament whenever he had to lobby for his team after they got beat in the Sun Belt tournament. I found myself wanting to run through a wall. I found myself being like, okay, come Monday for the selection show, I better see Troy's name. That was convincing. Mm-hmm. That was good. And I'm like, this is a guy that probably kills it in interviews. I can almost guarantee it. This guy absolutely slays every single interview he ever gets for any type of coaching position. But I personally, even if I've warmed up to the idea that it is going to be Kevin Schnall, I personally believe that he is the one getting the offer. I think he will take it. If I just had to bet on it, right? If we're doing early game market and we're doing an early game predictions or a futures, yeah, I would probably lean towards Kevin Schnall being the next head coach. I will say just the fact that we have kind of been on Steve Sabins for a little bit. We've been on Dan Fitzgerald for a little bit. Those two super regional series, I'm incredibly intrigued to see, especially considering they are quote unquote favorites, right? Dan Fitzgerald having to do it against another SEC opponent. They beat Arkansas twice to get to this point, exercise the demons of a loss last year in the regional, in the Fayetteville regional. And now they have to get through another SEC opponent again. That is who is standing in between them and Omaha. And then for Steve Sabins, who also beating an SEC opponent, but now playing a scrappy Cal Poly team that made it out of UCLA's regional, despite St. Mary's being the one that took him out twice. Interestingly, how do they handle that as a favorite now with the environment, everything that they have going on in Morgantown? There's a lot of real intrigue with those series.
1: Well, you hit on that last, the idea about environment. That's something that we were looking to have created here. Obviously, that's produced by winning, but that's something that's caught a little bit of steam, especially viral on the internet.
0: Yeah.
1: People are paying a little bit more attention to what's going on in West Virginia now.
0: Yeah, I saw somebody kind of tweet yesterday. It's like, you know, this is why college baseball is different, because all these people are singing Country Roads, and this is something that NIL couldn't ruin. And I said, well, buddy, they would be doing it at the football stadium too if West Virginia wasn't butt.
1: Yeah. Rich Rod can't get it done.
0: They're not happy to sing Country Roads, in the third win of the season when they get it against, you know, Northwestern State or whoever it is. They stink.
1: Mm-hmm.
0: That is why they're not seeing it. That's why you don't have that over there at the football stadium. But that is a uniquely college sports environment there. That's really cool. I think that alone would be a reason to watch that super regional. But coming up next, we're going to wake up our pal Jordan Kay from the State newspaper, pick his brain on the latest from this coaching search, and ask, is it Schnall or nothing at all? That's next here on The Early Game.
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0: report of some slow traffic, I-20 eastbound between Highway 1 and Bush River Road. And I-20 eastbound approaching Highway 378, that's exit 61. There is a report of an accident there. And with regards to your forecast, we are seeing lots of sunshine. 81 for the high today. Overnight low 57, so still might kind of need a little jacket or something in the morning. And then sunny 86 tomorrow, 55 right now.
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2: Joining us right now on the AAA Heating and Air phone lines, our guy Jordan Kay from the state newspaper. All over this coaching search right now for South Carolina, looking for a new leader for the baseball program. Jordan, I appreciate the time, my man, as always.
3: Thanks for having me on.
2: Good dude, Jordan Cave. And Jordan, I want to start with this, right? Because it certainly feels like in this stage of the coaching search, it's schnall or nothing at all at this point. How true do you think that is? How zeroed in do you think that this athletic department is kind of zeroed in on Coastal Carolina's head coach?
3: Yeah, I think all the intel that I've got is that it's pointing towards Kevin Schnall. And so I would be pretty surprised if it isn't him. You know, I think this could be something that gets done in the next, 12 to 24 to 48 hours, I think they are pretty zeroed in, and I'd be surprised if it doesn't end up being Kevin Schnall.
4: Jordan, you just said a word that I think is, we've tried to clarify this, but it's good to hear from an actual reporter. You said the word intel. Can you tell our audience what the difference is between you having intel versus you reporting?
3: I don't think there is a difference.
4: Okay.
3: Oh, yeah. Just like hearing, you talk to people and kind of the consensus is that it's going to end up being Kevin Schnall.
4: Gotcha.
2: And right now too, Jordan Kay from the state newspaper joins us right now. One thing Preston and I have talked about, Jordan, is kind of like the situation that Kevin Schnall, like looking at it through his perspective, right? Coastal Carolina is a place that he calls home, right? Played there.
3: Yeah.
2: Was an assistant for a long time and then got bestowed this job once the coach he played for and coached under, Gary Gilmore, retires. He gets to take the reins, and he's had success at Coastal as the guy in charge. But how much of it do you think is Kevin Schnall actually still weighing in terms of this being a decision? And what do you think is the thing that could get him to South Carolina?
3: Yeah, and I think that's kind of what we don't know at this point. You're kind of wondering, okay, are they in the stage of this where they're getting down to the nitty gritty contract details where, Jeremiah Donati and Kevin Schnall and his agent are going over, what the numbers are for his salary and assistant coaching pool and maybe what the rev share number is and, is that the stuff they're doing or are they not at that point yet? I think those are all kinds of things that we're kind of wondering at this point of like, okay, how far along the process are they?
2: Mm-hmm. And then in terms of, let's just say for some reason it isn't, like he turns it down or whatever.
3: Sure.
2: How much do you think what's happening in the super regionals right now kind of dictates who gets the next call?
3: Yeah, I think a lot. College baseball is sort of a weird thing where, you could have a coach that bows out in the super regionals be available basically like Saturday night. But if somehow they win the super regionals, they might not be available for like three more weeks. And so it's just this weird timetable that college baseball coaches

0: are under right now. But I to your point, I think it dictates a lot. Like if you end up seeing it, if it, you know, I think there's been kind of rumors of, is it Steve Sabins at West Virginia? Okay, he's in a super regional. If he ends up winning, if, you know, Snall doesn't work out, Sabins wins his super regional, do they all of a sudden go further down the list? Does that open up perhaps something for Skylar Mead at Troy if they lose to Little Rock? You know, you can kind of start going way down the list of possible scenarios. But to your point, I think if it ends up not being Schnall, if he decides to stick at Coastal Carolina for whatever reason, I think the Supers is going to have a big impact on where they could be looking next.
1: Which would make it, I guess, if you're a Gamecock fan, these Super Regionals a lot more interesting. Jordan Kay from the State Newspaper on with us right now. And Jordan, when it comes back to Kevin Schnall too, I mean, obviously we know the resume stuff, right? Any fan can watch and say, hey, look, I mean, that guy led them to the final series in Omaha last year, and they just lost to a great LSU team. This year, they were one of only four teams that played in the College World Series that actually made the NCAA tournament this year, even though it might have been a disappointing finish. But to you, what is it about Kevin Schnall that you think that Jeremiah Donati and the decision makers over at the university have kind of become enamored with?
0: Yeah, I mean, I can't technically speak on Jeremiah Donati, but there's a lot of things to like about Kevin Schnall. First of all, like the recruiting acumen. I mean, you could make an argument that over the last couple years when he's been the head coach at Coastal, and perhaps even before that when he's been the assistant, that he's, you know, done a better job recruiting the state of South Carolina than the South Carolina coaches with far fewer resources. So when you start, you know, Jeremiah Donati's talked a lot about, hey, we need the next baseball coach to build a foundation. Well, foundation starts with recruiting. It starts with in-state recruiting. And Kevin Schnall has proven over and over again that he is up to that task and perhaps is, you know, can beat South Carolina at that. I think that's one thing. You know, the second thing is, like, Kevin Schnall just, like, knows how to win baseball games. And, you know, I think there's a thing that he's going to kind of have to talk about a lot early on is, like, he's a small ball guy, which goes back to Gary Gilmore. Is that something that can work in the SEC? I think Kevin Schnall is kind of very analytical. Gary Gilmore, like, kind of told the story that Kevin Schnall would keep stats like, hey, if we get a runner to second, we score like 83% of the time or something like that. If we get our first guy on, you know, if we score first, we win 75% of games, like stuff like that, where Kevin Schnall is kind of looking at those numbers and say, okay, how do we get a guy to second? Because when we do that, we score runs. And, you know, Coastal Carolina led the Sun Belt this year in sacrifice bunts by a lot. So, you know, that's something that I think is going to be fun. And the other, you know, kind of Kevin Schnall thing is, like, this guy knows how to develop players and his specialty is catchers. I think he's had three catchers on the, you know, I think it's the Johnny Bench Award for, like, best catcher in the country. He's had three guys, you know, kind of as finalists and won it, you know, I think Bodine won it last year. So just a really, really good baseball coach, you know, that is, you know, still only like 49 years old.
1: All Preston needed to hear was small ball, and which we can call Schnall ball once he gets here.
2: Man, yeah. You didn't see my eyes light up. We got to get it to where every time a player lays down a sacrifice bunt, we go crazy like Mississippi State does, and also we start throwing water on each other. Just go crazy.
1: Celebrate how, like, other people celebrate for home runs.
2: Yes.
0: Yeah, I mean, there really isn't. I think Gary Gilmore, the old Coastal coach who, you know, was Kevin Schnall's boss forever, kind of talked about this a little bit ago. You were saying, like, you know, every SEC team right now is kind of all in on power. Like, what if there's the one team that can kind of be the different team? And could that be South Carolina under Kevin Schnall playing Schnall ball?
1: Oh, see, I love it. It does kind of remind me of the Tampa Bay Rays right now. I mean, that may be the best team in the American League at the moment.
0: 100%.
1: They have the best record in the American League, and they're not barreling balls. They're not hitting it for a lot of power, but they're great at getting on base. They're stealing a lot of bases. they're laying down a lot of bunts.
2: Oh, that'd be so fun.
1: And a team with a budget of like 5 pennies and, you know, they're paying their players in Doritos is legitimately competing for an American League pennant. He's Jordan Kaye from the State Newspaper. Jordan, I appreciate it as always.
0: Thanks, fellas. Have a great day.
2: Appreciate it, Jordan.
1: Good stuff there from Jordan Kaye. Trey on the Firehouse Subs text line says, we cannot let these negotiations schnall. He says, I hope our negotiations with Kevin haven't schnalled to a stop.
2: Nice.
3: Excellent.
1: And I think after hearing from Jordan there too, he's talked me into embracing schnallball if we can get it. And he even said, we might hear something from, he gave it maybe 12 to 48 hours.
2: That's soon.
1: Big week. It's a big week to try to get this done. But coming up next, we'll continue our third and long goes deep series, The Prince That Was Promised, Part 3. A certain player that drew comparisons to Babe Ruth before he got to America. And, buddy, he's one of the very few players that might have over-delivered on that promise. We'll tell you who it is next.
4: 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Columbia, Charleston, Florence, and Myrtle Beach.
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15: Report of an accident, Garner's Ferry Road at True Street, and also Wilson Boulevard, she says, at Hardscrabble Road. 81 with some sunshine today. That overnight low, a little bit cool like it was today, 57. And then sunshine for tomorrow, 86 for the high, 89. On Friday, should hit about 90 for your Saturday. Right now, though, the sun is out. It is 55.

0: this week for the early game third long hour goes deep. Talking about the princes that were promised. Inspired by Victor Wembanyama at age 22, taking the San Antonio Spurs to the NBA Finals. You could say it is his third year, but he really only played a year and a half before this. He had his rookie season, played half of the next season before having to miss 40-plus games due to blood clot concerns. So last year, you really can just throw out the window. This is really only his second full season playing in the National Basketball Association, and the San Antonio Spurs are in the finals. We touched on Wemby a little bit yesterday, but there was one player, Preston Thorne, who came from another mysterious land. This one's not France. This one is Japan. And he was drawing Babe Ruth comparisons. Ridiculous, right? Just because somebody can pitch and hit doesn't mean they're the great Bambino. Just because they can pitch and hit doesn't mean they're going to come to America and hit 714 home runs. Just because they can pitch and hit doesn't mean they're going to do both for their entire career, because no one ever really does. But Shohei Ohtani has come to America. Not only has he pitched and hit the entire time since he has been in Major League Baseball, but he has been the best player in baseball, arguably at both of those things. And if you look at the career to date, and you just look at the accolades, since he joined the league in 2018, he has got four MVPs. He was the Rookie of the Year. He's been on five All-Star teams. He's had four Silver Slugger Awards. He's won two World Series. And even in a year in which he didn't pitch, he was maybe the league's best hitter. And he has not had a single, only one season in his career where he had a below average OPS. And that was the 2020 COVID shortened season where everybody only played 60 games. He played 44, didn't have his best season hitting. But after that, he has had three different seasons in which he led the league in OPS. One year in which he's led the league in RBI and home runs. 2 years he's led the league in home runs. And that's before we even get to the pitching, where he does have a career ERA of 2.79.
1: What's his ERA this year? I believe it's in the ones.
0: 0.82.
1: I was wrong. I'm sorry. It's lower than the ones. My bad.
0: His walks, hits per innings pitch, 0.82.
1: These are video also, game numbers. These are the type of numbers where you would, if you were playing video games, you'd be like, you can't play with them. Remember, no. I used to have like the Michael Vick rule, like, oh, you can't play with
0: him. You can't play Mike, because all you have to do is scramble to your right or left, and you're going to pick up 30 yards.
1: He's doing that in real time, real life, in games that matter. We've all watched baseball. Baseball is one of those sports, is probably the sport with the longest history and lore around numbers and mythical. He is everything that anybody else was. Babe Ruth, Mickey Mantle, Willie Mays, whoever, whatever name you want to put into the pantheon of the greats, you are doing yourself a disservice if you don't put Shohei Ohtani there now. Not like projected, right? Elijah, this just happened in October in a playoff game.
0: Yes.
1: This man pitched six shutout innings, struck out 10 players, and hit three home runs.
0: Oh, it was 3 for 3 at the plate with three home runs. All while pitching six innings and striking out 10.
1: In a playoff game, not in some random July game at the back end of a road stretch. In a game that mattered, the dude put on arguably, I'd say not arguably, the best performance ever on a baseball diamond.
0: And not just any playoff game, Preston Thorne. That was game four of the National League Championship Series to beat the Milwaukee Brewers and punch their ticket to the World Series. It was that night, this was October 17th of last year, where I thought to myself, for the first time, this man is the greatest baseball player to ever live.
1: And you weren't wrong.
0: I do firmly believe Shohei Ohtani is the greatest baseball player to ever live.
1: You have an argument because to make that. Obviously, people have watched baseball players, and there's a lot of awesome ones. And I think baseball does have the luxury, like I said, of if you're a baseball fan, you're doused in history. You know the greatness of a lot of these players. And when you look back at some of those numbers, Babe Ruth, awesome. Mickey Mantle, awesome. Willie Mays, these guys could have played in any era. It's not a thing where, and that's the other cool thing about baseball is that if you were great, you probably could have been great at any time throughout the history of the game because the way the game is set up. Shohei Ohtani would have been great. He is great now. He would have been great before. He is unimaginable that this guy is playing right now as far as how good he actually is. And they told us. They're like, hey, man, this dude coming from Japan. But, of course, we're like, all right, that's in Japan. They don't really play anybody. He's not that good. Can he be that?
0: I remember Daisuke Matsuzaka was supposed to be the next great.
1: Like, Ichiro was awesome. Ichiro was great. Hall of Famer. One of the best ever played a game, but he had a different style.
0: Yes.
1: We didn't and then, I mean, you can't, without saying, like, a 6'5 Japanese dude who weighs 230 pounds. Where did they get this guy? They build him?
0: In a lab?
1: What happened?
0: How did this break contain?
1: It's nuts, man. And it is, you know, one of those things where if you get discouraged about sports, whatever, watching him play is a true joy to watch athletes perform at the highest level.
0: In 2022, he finished fourth in Cy Young voting. He hit 34 home runs as well. Almost had 100 RBI. RBI is one of those, you know, as much a team number as anything else. Guys have to get on base in order for you to be able to knock those runs in. And the Los Angeles Angels weren't necessarily good at doing the whole putting other people on base thing. Like a classic Shohei Ohtani game would be like Shohei Ohtani did this thing for the first time and hitting and pitching since old Hoss Radbourne did before the turn of, you know, the 20th century. And the Angels lost 9-3.
1: Yeah.
0: That used to be the most Shohei Ohtani thing on the planet. And then he goes to the Dodgers, and of course they're already loaded, so now they're winning too. And in the 2 years he's been a Dodger, or this is his third year, in the first 2 years he's been a Dodger, they win the World Series. Gee, I wonder why. And he's the MVP. Gee, I wonder why. What we're seeing is something I feel pretty confident in never seeing again, right? Like someone like Jack Caglione, great pitcher and hitter at the college level. They immediately told him to stop pitching. He's not pitching for the Kansas City Royals right now. Most people that do come into this sport where it's like, hey, they can do both, they're not going to be good enough at both to justify doing both their entire careers. Shohei Ohtani is not just an MVP-level hitter. He is one of the best pitchers in baseball, too. I just can't think of any other examples of that.
1: There's not a comp. It'd be as if Josh Allen played quarterback and then turned around and played linebacker, too. You know, like,
0: right.
1: It doesn't happen. It doesn't happen in any
0: sport. It was all pro and both.
1: Yeah, not just played, but was great at both of them. Right? It's like, man, it doesn't happen. When I was coming along, the big thing was the 40-40 club.
0: Yeah.
1: And that was cool, but this dude's in the 50-50 club.
0: Oh, in 2024, in a year in which he didn't get to pitch because he had Tommy John surgery?
1: Yeah.
0: He was just hitting only. He hits 54 homers. Knocks in 130 RBI. Oh, yeah, and he steals 59 bases.
1: And I think that year, I don't have my number right in front of me. I think he got thrown out stealing like three times.
0: Four.
1: My bad. I'm sorry. My bad. I overestimated his power. He got thrown out four times.
0: But stole 59 bases. So he's not like some stiff. He's an athlete, all-around athlete. And again, already convinced that he is the greatest baseball player to ever walk this earth. I would say he definitely lived up to that hype, and more so. I think he is better than he was advertised, and he was advertised as being the next big thing. Coming up next, though, we'll give you our winners of today's show, brought to you by the Golden Spur.
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4: 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The Atlanta Falcons have secured their franchise target, locking down the 24-year-old receiver to a staggering four-year, $141 million contract extension. The blockbuster deal includes $100 million in guaranteed money, elevating London to the third highest paid wideout in the NFL. What a payday. 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
12: It's more about them than it is about the team. Cannot play with them. Cannot win with them. Cannot coach with them. Can't do it. I want winners.
0: And every day we'll give you our Winners of the Day show brought to you by the Golden Spurs. Shout out Mike Singletary. First winner of the day show, Preston Thorne, though. I think it's pretty easy. The professional baseball to college football pipeline.
1: Okay.
0: All right. Is strong. Big winner because Jordan Adams, a guy who was considered to be one of the three best high school football recruits in the country at the position of wide receiver, along with guys like Amon-Ra St. Brown of the Detroit Lions, Ja'Marr Chase of the Cincinnati Bengals. Jordan Adams was in that discussion. But he never played college football because he was a top 20 draft pick in the Major League Baseball draft. And he actually got to the majors, hit a home run in one of his 30 games that he got to play in the majors. And now he is fulfilling that pipeline and strengthening it a little bit more because he'll be playing for SMU at wide receiver this season. Shout out Hayden Hurst.
1: He also passed Coach Thorne's world geography, ninth grade world geography class. So shout out to Jordan.
0: Not for the faint of heart?
1: No, it was, you had to work to fail.
0: Okay. you had to work.
1: I always told everybody, hey man, if you fail this class, you earned it.
0: It's on you.
1: You got that. Jen, I'm going to need to get clip number 4 for this one. Jen, can you pull up clip number 4, please?
13: Listen, I'm telling you the truth. I think it's a great city. Mm-hmm. I think they got the best organization in the NBA. But they do have some big old women. I mean, come on.
1: That's good, man. That's all I want. Winners. Charles Barkley, obviously, but also the good folks of San Antonio for being able to be the brunt of and the recipient of one of the longest running bits in sports history, and that is Charles Barkley versus the big old women in San Antonio. It is fantastic. If you just want to waste 30 minutes of your time laughing, just type in Charles Barkley versus San Antonio. It is comedic gold. So shout out to everybody involved.
0: And the best part of it now is that in the NBA finals, because TNT used to not get the NBA finals, but ESPN and ABC do. Yes. And Inside the NBA is heading to San Antonio for game one tonight. And Charles Barkley at the game's biggest stage gets to face off against his greatest rival. You thought Magic and Larry in the 80s was cool to watch in the NBA Finals? We now have an even greater rivalry, which is Charles Barkley versus the city of San Antonio.
1: Fantastic cinema.
0: If they don't provide him with fantastic cinnamon with some churros with on the set, then somebody is missing a remarkable opportunity.
1: I feel like they're on it. If they miss this, then they've obviously lost their fastball. There's been conversations about the show's not the same and they're missing some things. If they miss this opportunity, we can maybe start having some conversations.
0: Oh, the velocity is at the point where, we might need to have some serious discussions here. But Inside the NBA, always a winner. And who knows, maybe somebody loses in the series bad enough where they send them to Galveston.
1: Maybe.
0: It would be very hard to imagine if that's the case. Also, winner in relation to our discussion of the, pro baseball, college football pipeline, I want to give a winner to our man Pops Frisbee, because we were talking about having older teammates. And Tim tweets at us and goes and just says this: Preston, how could you ever be surprised at someone's age in college football? Come on, teammate.
1: Yeah, I forgot that Pops was 30 plus. I don't think he's like 37, 38, 39, something like that. And I didn't understand. I thought it was crazy then, but I didn't really understand until I turned 39. I was like, this man was nuts. What was he doing? And it's not even just physically, just being around a bunch of 21-year-olds. Like, what do I do in here? So, yes, always shout out to Pops Frisbee.
0: I've always wanted to ask him, yes, like you knew the age difference. When did you start feeling the age difference when you were in a locker room with a bunch of 18 to 21-year-olds?
1: I'm sure it was around, 04, probably having some top five rap discussion. It's like, brother, again?
0: Can you guys give it a break? That dynamic is fascinating. So, and like, I had to respond and say, you're in a tier of your own there, because yes, Chris Wanky came back and won a Heisman, as an older guy, but his older guy Heisman was 28. And Brandon Whedon came back, became a first round pick in the NFL draft at 28. He's in his own tier. There's a lot of examples of guys coming back that he is in his own tier.
1: Yeah, I'm thinking maybe 04, there's probably a very in-depth breakdown of the T.I. versus Lil Flip beef. You know what I'm saying?
0: Lil Flip? Hamilton?
1: Well, there was game over diss.
0: Flip Saunders.
1: Then they did it at, it's a lot going down with it. Yeah, but I could imagine him saying, Danny Glover, I'm too old for this.
0: I'm sure he reached that epiphany pretty early on, being in that locker room. As somebody who is, in their 30s right now, if I was in a college locker room, I could imagine myself already feeling a little bit older. That's a winner. Tyler Head and Jack Veltri, they're winners, and they're next. We'll see you tomorrow morning at 6 a.m. Be there.
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3: All right, one last look at your traffic and weather for your ride in on this Wednesday morning. Only two accidents to report right now. One at Garner's Ferry and True Street. Another one at Wilson and Hard Scrabble. Today, high of 81 with plenty of sunshine. High of 86 and tomorrow and 88 on Friday. All sunny with those as well. Currently 61 degrees here in downtown Columbia. There's traffic and weather on the Game.

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0: morning. Welcome in. It is the Extra Point. Tyler Head and Jack Veltri navigating you through the middle part of the week. Still on Kevin Schnall watch / head coach searching watch, whatever you want to call it, as we are hopefully inching closer to hire we may. We did establish yesterday that don't look for Jeremiah Donati driving the roads between here and Conway. He would fly there. So we need to send somebody out to the Horry County Airport, I guess, to have visuals on a plane coming in from Columbia.
1: Maybe. I don't think he's going to be driving. That man's got not enough hours in a day to do everything that's on his plate, I'm sure.
0: So. Does the school have a helicopter, or is it just a plane?
1: You know, I don't know. It's a good question. I've never seen them use a helicopter around here. I don't know. They might have it, locked away at the airport there that they fly out of with their little jets that they have there. But I don't know. I know they have the two planes.
0: Well, you could at least maybe rent a helicopter, because I think helicopter travel's cheaper and a little more for like a short trip like that.
1: Yeah, probably.
0: Yeah, that might be more feasible. Regardless, Horry County Airport, somebody go out there, keep your visuals on somebody looking like Jeremiah Donati departing some sort of aircraft, or somebody looking like Kevin Schnall getting on one and coming here.
1: Yeah, so maybe. But again, like you said, the search drags out into another day. But yeah, I don't think we're going to have to. I think maybe here soon. I don't know if it's going to be today, but hopefully it will be, honestly. But I don't think we're going to have, if it is going to be him, I feel like we're not going to have to wait too much longer, just because I feel like we should kind of know where he stands. I mean, I can't see it taking too long for him to give a yes or no answer as far as what he wants to do.
0: Well, and that's, to our point of what we've talked about this week so far, if he is your unequivocal number one slam dunk, a mile ahead of the rest choice for this job, then yes, it shouldn't take long. If it's close, if you're really debating back and forth between him and, like, say, a Saban's, who is, again, is still coaching as of right now, going to Supers this weekend, that becomes more interesting, because then it's like, okay, you have this coach that is a good option that's waiting and ready here, but, and this is where we're still learning about the process of Jeremiah Donati when it comes to hiring and how he goes about this, does he want to interview multiple candidates? Is he willing to wait possibly a couple of weeks because, Saban's, Fitzgerald, Skylar Mead, if you want to throw them in there too, they could all be in Omaha. So you could be waiting another couple weeks to interview all those guys if that is a part of the process that Jeremiah Donati definitely wants to do.
1: Yeah, that's the thing, is we just don't know what that looks like yet right now. Again, if it is Schnall, hopefully we'll have an answer here soon. If it's not, I think Terry, I was on here for a quick segment yesterday. Terry asked me, basically, what happens if there's no answer by the end of the week? That, to me, I'm just purely speculating on this part. I would say that probably means that the answer to Schnall probably wasn't great. But, I could be wrong on that, but I think that's just the sense I get. But it also could be the fact of maybe South Carolina, wants to see what else is out there. But I feel like they kind of know who their guys are. They probably have it broken down to where it's, this guy, and then this guy, and then this guy, in some sort of order or fashion that they would like to hire said candidate.
0: Yeah. Yeah, and I think we also have to think about this from the Schnall side of things as well, as he's weighing this option of coming to South Carolina or staying at Coastal. You would think that'd be a decision now that his season's over. He would want to make relatively quickly, too, because if he's going to stay at Coastal, you want to obviously establish that so you can start working on next year. You got players going into the portal right now. You're going to start pulling players out of the portal here soon and start establishing what the plan for next year is. So for his standpoint, and for Coastal's as well, because Coastal, they're not dumb. They're well aware that he's in the mix for this job. They would also like to know, hey, man, if you're going to go ahead, because we need to figure out what our plan is, who our hire is going to be, or promotion, if you're going to promote Matt Williams or something like that, so we can start laying the groundwork for next year too. I think it benefits everybody the quicker this gets done.
1: Exactly, which, again, is why I think if it is him, it's going to be by the end of this week. I cannot see this thing dragging out into next week. I think we should have an answer one way or another by the end of the week. That's just my opinion with where things are heading right now. And you see the reports out there. I mean, one of our guys, Jamie Bradford, reported last night that nothing is across the finish line, but we should know something sooner than later. So there you go as far as an update goes.
0: We'll be constantly refreshing Twitter, Gamecock Central, Vicksburg, all that throughout the day, hoping to get the next inkling of what's going to happen here. It does seem like heavily leaning towards Kevin Schnall right now. And again, hopefully we have that answer by the end of the week. We talk so much, and this goes back to when Maneri was let go and we started speculating on who the hire could be. It's got to be a hire that excites the fans, too. That is something, and I think me and Chris were talking about this yesterday, kind of reminiscing back to, like, when was the last moment that it really felt like there was a lot of excitement around Gamecock baseball? And we kind of talked about all the way back to when Ethan Petry hit the home run off Paul Skeens. That was back early in the 2023 season, right? So you're talking about 3+ years ago since this fan base really seemed truly energized and excited about something. Because, they made the regional that year, got bounced by Florida in the Super. The next year, it kind of felt like Kingston was a bit of a dead man walking, even though they made the postseason. But it's been a while since this fan base has really been juiced up about something. And a Schnall hire would be something that I think would get a lot of people in the gates for game one, right? Like that's the thing. You have to start this off as a brand new era and get people buzzing about it. And yeah, they're going to be playing some mid-major program that they hopefully would be able to win that weekend, but that would get a lot of butts in seats to see the Schnall era beginning.
1: No, totally. That would definitely be, I think that would be a lot of fans seem to want Schnall. I've seen some that are kind of straying away from wanting him, but I think I can't speak for everyone, but I think the majority, based on what I see on Twitter and on our message boards and whatnot, I think a lot of folks do want Schnall. And if that's the way this goes, yeah, you're going to have a lot of people that are excited. Now, is that going to change everything? No, you still got to go out there and win, because if you don't play well next season, even in what you can consider a rebuild year, you're going to have people that aren't going to show up, and it's going to be just like this year to some extent.
0: Yeah.
1: But I don't know. I mean, it'll definitely help for sure. I mean, but you got to go out there, you got to put a good product on the field, and that's ultimately what matters more and gets butts in seats at the end of the day.
0: I do think it's worth mentioning, because we talk about this all the time when it comes to every head coach here at South Carolina, because of the way this fan base and this community is ingrained with these athletic programs. Schnall's not going to be the guy that is going to be as warm to the fan base, I feel like, as like a Beamer or a Don Staley or something like that. Schnall's very no-nonsense. Schnall's very, business-first type of thing. I don't know if he's somebody that's going to go out there and be as involved in the community as some of these other coaches are, which is something that we talked about being very important, but I think everybody would trade that for the ability to win at a high level again, obviously.
1: Oh, yeah, definitely. Like, it would help for sure getting this fan base, back, getting back in the good graces of these fans. And look, when things are going well, I remember it was around this time 3 years ago now that they had the regional here, and that place was the loudest I've ever heard it at Founders Park. So it can definitely get really good here. But you got to win these fans over. They have made it clear when some of their sports are bad, they're not coming. Men's basketball and baseball are the prime examples of that. And when they're good, like 2 years ago, men's basketball, the arena was packed for like every home game.
0: Mm-hmm.
1: And baseball, for the most part, especially when it gets down the stretch into the postseason, people will show up. So, it's pretty easy. Get a winning product back in the field. Get to the postseason, and you'll have people back in the seats.
0: Bill talks about this a lot, and I think it's a really good point. Because Carolina's had so much success in baseball, we're going to talk about some of those great teams that are going to be honored coming up here in a minute, and Ethan Carter, former player, going to join us at 9:30 to give his perspective on what being on one of those teams was like. But when you as a fan base have seen a lot of success, including national championships, like this fan base has for baseball, you know what good looks like, right? So when you see something that's not good, when you see something that's complete 180 from good, yeah, you're going to loudly disapprove of it and not show up, as most people stop doing, you know, not even halfway through the season this year, because they knew the product they were seeing was not good enough to be accepted as a championship or competitive level. And obviously that ended up certainly being the case. So this is a very smart fan base when it comes to baseball. They know what's good and they know what's not. And unfortunately, the past handful of years, they've been given a lot of not. And the hope is, if you're hiring a Schnall, he gets you back to being that level of baseball that this fan, that these fans can accept, because they know it'll be good enough.
1: No, totally. And look, even if it's not Schnall, I mean, let's say it does go down, go beyond him, I still think there are plenty of hires out there that would get this fan base super excited. Like, I've seen a lot of folks lately be like, Steve Saban's, like, let's hire him. Like people, there are a lot of different hires, I think, that would get this fan base on board with the future of this program. It really does. I mean, again, I think ultimately at the end of the day, nailing the hire is more important than anything. Like, because if you get the hire right, you bring in the right staff, you bring in the right players, like the coach is the central nucleus of everything that transpires with what happens next.
0: Yeah.
1: Right? They're the ones that determine which players are coming back, which ones aren't, who's coming in from the other school, you know, et cetera. Like, all that matters so much. So, yeah, you want to get this hire right, because otherwise we've seen what can happen over the last handful of years with some of the hires made. Like, if you hire like a Paul Maneri, it can set you back for a few years here. But as quickly as things went south with Paul, if you get the hire right, I think you can turn things around just as fast.
0: Well, whether it's Schnall or Sabins or Fitzgerald, or heck, even throw Skylar Meade in there, if it's one of those guys, they're all coming off of some semblance of recent success. Obviously, Schnalls was playing for the national championship a year ago, and all three of those other names I just mentioned are all playing in the Super Regionals this weekend. Could all be, or at least maybe a couple of them, be going to Omaha as well, which I believe would be a first for all three programs if that ever did happen. So you're talking about coaches, unlike Maneri, who had been away for 3 years and not up to speed on today's modern college baseball. You're talking about all candidates that are having success to some degree right now.
1: No, totally, yeah. I mean, that's the thing. Like, a lot, the good thing to see here is that, like you said, the candidates that they are in on, they're looking to hire a guy that's been there and done that. And I think that is, I mean, that should be the bare minimum. But it's good to see that this coaching search lends itself towards hiring a coach in 2026 that understands the landscape, has dealt with it before, and has gotten results on the field. I mean, those are the things that matter at the end of the day that went so haywire. You got the proven winner part kind of correct last time, but you got the being up to date with what's going on in college baseball so tremendously wrong.
0: Well, you've hopefully going to make the hire that brings you back to the mountaintop of competing for and winning national championships, which Carolina did back-to-back in 2010 and 2011, and those two teams are being honored with the South Carolina Hall of Fame. We'll discuss that coming up next. It is The Extra Point. Tyler Head and Jack Feltry with you on your Wednesday on The Game.
2: 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Columbia, Charleston, Florence, and Myrtle Beach.
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0: Ago, 2011, South Carolina goes back-to-back at the College World Series. They would play for a third one, obviously, the next year. But the two titles, the last time any team in college baseball has gone back-to-back with national championships, and rightfully so, those two teams will earn their enshrinement in the University of South Carolina Athletic Hall of Fame. And Jack, I believe this is the first time any teams has been recognized for this Hall of Fame.
1: Yeah, there have been 228 individuals who have been inducted into the Hall of Fame since the first year this whole thing started, a long time ago. And yeah, the first teams to ever be inducted. Yeah, it's pretty crazy how I didn't even know that was possible that teams could get inducted.
0: I mean, I guess you can make up your own rules, right?
1: I guess so. So I guess I always thought the athletics, you know, the university kind of had like a set policy on what the requirements are. But I mean, look, you're not going to turn down two national championship teams for the first in, you know, major sports here at South Carolina. So, no, it's a very well-deserved accomplishment for those guys that were on those teams. Some of them were on both teams. And yeah, the guy we're talking to in the next segment here, Ethan Carter, was definitely, you know, a big part of that 2010 team. So those guys, it's definitely a well-deserved honor. I will also mention, I think the timing's a little ironic because Ethan and I have talked about this a lot on our show. I think it's so important that with the next hire that's made, and honestly, just the future of the baseball program, getting the investment back of the alumni, getting them back involved in the program needs to happen. Because that really has not happened the last few hires here. Like, it's been a bit since, I mean, obviously they had the ceremony for Coach Tanner when the field got named after him.
0: Yep.
1: But, like, really beyond that, like, Ethan was telling me, like, they have not had they used to have an alumni game, like an alumni golf tournament, and that was probably back in like 2017. So yeah, getting the alumni support back in this thing is going to be massive. And I can't help but feel like this is a big first step in doing that with those guys, because they are so critical to the success that this program has had over the years.
0: Yeah, it seemed like, and I don't think there was any I don't think he ever outright said it, but like Maneri didn't really seem to want to embrace the things of the past with this program, the teams, the players, stuff like that, because you're right, it didn't really seem like there were ever any of those great past players. I mean, like Grayson Griner does the coverage for SEC Network, that's different, but it just didn't really seem like anybody was kind of embraces, hey, you know, here's so-and-so coming back for this game or honoring him or whatever, and you're obviously at the park every single game, but it just didn't seem like that was something that Maneri and maybe, I guess, Kingston as well, going back a few years, was really open to doing, it seemed like.
1: Yeah, I just for whatever reason, just I don't understand it, you know, honestly. I don't know exactly how other schools and programs do it. Like, apparently Vanderbilt has like an alumni locker room or whatever, which I think is pretty cool, and something that there's enough good baseball alumni here, because a lot of them do come back here and want to train here at Founders Park during the off season. So,
0: sure.
1: I mean, I think just getting them back involved, and just from a financial standpoint, too, I am sure some of those guys are willing to donate to the program. But you got to make sure they feel appreciated and feel like, yeah, this is, whenever you want to come back here, you are welcome to come back here. Like, that is something that, as much as it is about hiring the right coach, and honestly, maybe the next coach handles this, they need to make sure that these alumni feel appreciated being here. Because, I mean, it can be so beneficial. It can be a recruiting tool for you. It can help from a financial standpoint. Like, there's a lot of different factors here that it seems like these guys want to support the program. But it's like, you got to make them feel like they are still part of it in a lot of ways.
0: Well, and it only makes sense to embrace the best that your program's ever been, especially in a time where right now it's quite literally the worst it's ever been, at least in the modern era, to kind of remind people like, hey, remember, we were good at one point in time, and not to lose sight of that when it comes to investment and all that kind of stuff. So, yeah, Schnall, whoever ends up being the head coach here, I do hope there's more of an embrace. And look, you don't have to honor somebody every single game, but my goodness, if you have somebody throw out a first pitch, or, you know, just acknowledge them being in the crowd or have them in the dugout or something along those lines, whatever you can do

0: to embrace the greats that have come before this current era of players, then I say you lean into it. And obviously with these two teams going to the Hall of Fame, I would hope and imagine there'd be some kind of formal honoring of them at a game or games this upcoming season, because obviously they deserve it.
1: Yeah, no, totally. So they'll get inducted in November. I think it's like November 5th, which is the Thursday during homecoming week. So that'll be really cool. And of course, obviously, there are more inductees. There were individuals inducted into the Hall of Fame. Most notably, you have Steve Spurrier getting inducted. And I got to be honest, I'm surprised it kind of took this long for him to get inducted. I thought he would have already been in by now. But that was, I mean, this has got to be one of the more loaded classes when you look at who the headliner names are. Steve Spurrier and the 2010-11 baseball teams.
0: Do you think Steve Spurrier even realized he wasn't in this Hall of Fame? Because he's been in so many Hall of Fames.
1: Well, he just got inducted into the South Carolina State Hall of Fame.
0: Yeah, he's in the State Hall of Fame. He's not in the School Hall of Fame until obviously now. But between here, between Florida, college football in general, he's in so many Hall of Fames. He may not have even been aware he wasn't in this one.
1: Yeah.
0: Somebody called him and was like, hey, we're going to honor you and put you in this one. He's like, oh, I thought I was already in. All right, sure, whatever.
1: Well, it's just another reason for him to get back here. So, look, I think a lot of people will remember him for his years at, like, Florida. And obviously so. He's an alumni there. But I will also say his run at South Carolina, I mean, he was here for a decade, man, and had the best years this program has ever seen.
0: And
1: so
0: he was at least he was at the 2010 World Series, because when I pulled the clip from yesterday,
1: that's right. They
0: immediately cut to him in the box celebrating.
1: I remember that.
0: I'm assuming he was at 2011 too. I didn't see the shot of him, you know, celebrating, but I'm sure he was there.
1: Oh yeah, probably. But yeah, and honestly, speaking of the teams being honored, it did spur a question in my mind immediately after. Like, what other, now that this rule is, like, this is a thing.
0: Yeah.
1: I feel like other teams are going to, maybe not, like, every year, but I feel like every other year, maybe add a new team in that meets the requirements to get into the Hall of Fame. Like, who, obviously the women's basketball teams will have some sort of recognition like this one day.
0: Yeah, if you make a case for all three of the national championships, especially the undefeated one from a couple years ago, I don't know if you have enough to do it every single year. I mean, do you put the men's Final Four team in?
1: I'm trying to think.
0: Because, like, to get into a Hall of Fame, it has to be, like, an elite level. And, yeah, that was a great run, but that's quite literally the only significant accomplishment in terms of, like, a postseason this program's had.
1: I would say, I don't know. I think they could make the cut, but I feel like this has kind of got to be reserved for, like, national championships.
0: Yes.
1: I think that's what it should be, right? I don't know. Because when and if you induct the women's teams, whichever ones you decide to do, maybe it's just all three that have won a national championship, then you're kind of setting the tone of, like, okay, if you win a national championship, you have a pretty good chance of being in the Hall of Fame as your team.
0: Right.
1: So I think that makes the most sense. Because then you get into a point where if you go on a deep postseason run, that's like saying, and maybe this is a bad comparison, that's kind of like saying, like, any of the super regional teams for baseball or the softball one from last year should go into the Hall of Fame, right? I think you got to set the rule in place of, like, if you win a championship, like, you're on the fast track to go into the Hall of Fame. Then again, I don't know what the process is. I don't know what really sparked the interest to induct the teams all of a sudden, since they've never done that before. But it feels like winning a championship is kind of like the standard there.
0: Yeah, I wouldn't put in any of the 11-win teams from Spurrier.
1: No.
0: Again, those are the greatest teams this program's ever seen, but that's still not, like, Hall of Fame worthy to me.
1: I would agree with that. I think there has to be a bar that you have to clear, and maybe it's not winning a champion. Maybe it is getting to, like, a Final Four or something, but I don't know, because there's a lot of great teams out there. Like, heck, you can induct any of the previous teams that went to the College World Series in baseball, but, you know, they didn't win a championship.
0: Yeah. Yeah. Again, I think that bar should be legitimately, like if the 2010 football team had won the SEC against Auburn.
1: Maybe that, yeah.
0: Maybe you make a case for that, but like,
1: maybe
0: you need like solid championship here, not just like, hey, you went on a crazy run, like
1: some sort of hardware, which in that case, the men's basketball team would fit that requirement since they did go to the Final Four.
0: Yeah. So up for debate. We'll see what the Hall of Fame decides to do now that teams are able to go in with the 2010 and 2011 College World Series champions. Ethan Carter was a member of that 2010 College World Series championship team. We'll talk to him coming up next about his thoughts about them going in, get his thoughts on the college and the head baseball coaching search as well as the Extra Point rolls along. Tyler Head and Jack Feltry along with you on your Wednesday here on The Game.
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0: Welcome back in. It is the extra point. Tyler Head and Jack Beltry on your Wednesday here on the game. That was the call back in the summer of 2010 when the Gamecocks finally broke through and won the national championship at the College World Series. Our guest joining us now on the AAA Heating and Air phone lines was a part of that team in 2010, that being Ethan Carter. Ethan, appreciate your time. Where exactly were you in that dog pile after that game ended? I was looking for it yesterday. I couldn't find you. Where did you end up in that?
15: So I was at the bottom because it was, we had, Witt was running to second and Wingo was scoring. So like we diverted, like three or four guys went towards Witt. A bunch of guys went towards home plate. And I was actually one of the first guys that got the win. So I'm at the bottom of that dog pile. And I don't know if, you know, a lot of people say this. It's not exactly the funnest place to be.
1: What's up, Ethan? So, you know, we were talking the other day and you were saying, you know, how you guys found out about that you guys were going into the Hall of Fame as a team. What is going through your mind when you learn that's the case? Like, what's your just initial reaction when you hear those teams that meant so much to this program are going to be a part of something as special as the Hall of Fame?
15: Oh, man, just utter glee. Just one of those things that, you know, you never set out. I say you never. I never set out to you know, for individual accolades or anything like that. You always want to be a part of winning teams. So, or, you know, generally Hall of Fames are, you know, individual, you know, accomplishments. So to be able to go in as a team, it's just something so special. And it's something that they can't take away from us. And it really means a lot. I love university and being a part of that history and that fabric forever. It's just, you know, means the world to me.
0: Anybody that's played on a team, you know you have a special connection with teammates even years later from Pee Wee High School, whatever it may be. But especially when you win a championship, I imagine that creates an even more special bond. What is that relationship like with your teammates? Obviously, you guys have all gone in different directions. Some have played pro ball, coaching now, doing different things in their adult lives. Like, what is that relationship you guys still have up to this day from that team back then?
15: Oh, it's great. Like, there are guys that, you know, you can go months without talking to and you can just, you know, send them, you find something on the internet that you find funny and you just send it to them and you get a response. I before the major league season started, I had been texting with Christian Walker, you know, here or there for a couple of times. And, You know, I'm still really close with Adrian Morales and Logan Munson and a few of those guys. So, you know, it means a lot that, you know, when you go through those battles and you go through those things and you accomplish something, the ultimate goal, you know, those kind of relationships last forever. And, you know, it's, like I said, not everybody is, you know, texting every day, but, you know, you can pretty much, you know, anybody on that team, you know, reach out to those guys and, you know, they'll be there.
1: You and I have talked about this ad nauseum on GC Live, just how important it is to get the alumni back involved in this program with this next hiring process that plays out. Just one of those added things that I think is so critical. How big of a first step does this kind of feel like? Because I think the timing is kind of ironic that it is happening, you know, as South Carolina is ready to make a coaching hire. And, you know, I think this is one of the things that needs to definitely improve. And I know you feel that way too. So what kind of first step do you feel like this can be for getting the alumni just back involved in the program?
15: Oh, I think it's incredible. You know, like you said, we've kind of beat this drum a little bit on the GC Live here last few weeks. And, you know, I think it's a great first step. You know, cause it's, you know, I think these teams, you know, 2010 and then especially 2011, you know, be those guys being able to run it back and do it again in such, you know, such fashion. You know, that recognition is huge, but, you know, I even want it, you know, we want to extend, you know, past just these couple of teams, because there are so many guys before and after that have kind of laid the groundwork for this program and have done some really special things. So I think it's a great first step, you know, that we're going to, you know, my understanding is we'll have the induction on Thursday, and then, you know, we're going to have like a little event or something for the team on Friday. And then, you know, the football game against A&M's on that Saturday. And, you know, I know the individual inductees are going to be recognized, and, you know, some guys are going to stick around. So I think it's a great thing that, you know, with all the changes, you know, coming in, that we kind of remind, you know, everybody that this is the standard to this program, and, you know, we're looking to get back to that.
0: Former Gamecock pitcher Ethan Carter joining us here on the AAA Heating and Air phone lines. Of course, Ray Tanner had so many great teams, so many great players over the years, but that was the first one that broke through and won a national championship. And as we're going into what's going to be a new era for Gamecock baseball with whoever they end up hiring to start in 2027, what made that team and those teams that we're talking about here so great? And obviously, it's what we've been trying to chase and pursue ever since, and hope South Carolina can get, you know, the baseball program back to.
15: You know, a lot of it had to do with kind of the you know, iron sharpening iron thing. You know, we had some great you know, in the fall and in the spring, you know, we were going to battle against each other, you know, weekly, and those teams we obviously had some guys that went on to have some really good, you know, major league careers, but, you know, kind of Coach Tanner said this on our call the other day. We weren't a team that was flooded with first rounders. We had a bunch of grinders on our team, and we had some guys that had come from different spots and had some chips on shoulders, and we really fought and fought for everything we earned. And, you know, We battled some adversity in that 2010 season. We lost, I believe it was back-to-back series to ECU, who eliminated us in 2009 and out of the regional. We lost to Clemson, and that was a bloody weekend by that Sunday. So, you know, we really did battle some adversity early in that season, and I think that just really prepped us for, you know, when we got to the postseason and we were down in the first game of the regional. And then, you know, when we lost that first game to Oklahoma out in Omaha, you know, we were really battle tested. And I think that being able to go through that adversity and come together as a team throughout that really just propelled and, you know, made us, you know, kind of a runaway train when it came to, it didn't really matter what the situation was. You know, it didn't matter, you know, if I'd given up a home run, you know, to Oklahoma in the extra innings. You know, we were confident that we were always going to come through and make something happen. And, you know, the team really did that.
1: Got about another minute or so here with Ethan Carter, who we appreciate joining us. You know, kind of going off that point you said about losing the first game to Oklahoma, and then you guys are having your backs up against the wall the rest of the way and win every game after that to obviously win the title. At what point during that Omaha run did you kind of feel like, get the sense that you guys are going to go ahead here and win the College World Series?
15: I think when we finished off that second Oklahoma game, we came back being down and we won that. I had a great feeling after that game. You know, I was feeling like, man, we could beat anybody. But I think also when we got Clemson the first time, like when we got them the first time, like we're at least getting to the final. And then I think we all felt really good about, you know, whoever we matched up with in the final. But for me personally, I think it was after the Oklahoma game. I think a lot of guys will say that, but for sure, once we took that first one from Clemson, it was like, yeah, we've got the stuff for it.
0: Last 30 seconds here. How many times have you gone back and watched that clip of you guys clinching it there and winning the whole thing?
15: Oh, man. Maybe in the hundreds now. You know, we're about 15, you know, 16 years after now. So we're in the hundreds. You know, we will, you know, a few of us, you know, hanging out with some buddies, and we're enjoying a game, and after the game goes off, I'm like, you know, let's fire that up. You know, let's watch that again.
0: Hey, I don't think anybody would blame you for doing that. That's for sure. Ethan, appreciate you joining us, man, and congrats on the honor.
15: Appreciate it. Thank you guys for having me. Y'all have a good one.
0: Former Gamecock pitcher there, Ethan Carter, joining us on the AAA Heating and Air phone lines. We'll come back. We'll wrap up hour number one. It is the Extra Point. It's Tyler Head and Jack Veltri on your Wednesday here on The Game.
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17: A 27-year wait is finally over in the Big Apple today. Game one of the NBA Finals tips off tonight in San Antonio as Jalen Brunson and the red-hot New York Knicks put their 11-game playoff win streak on the line against Victor Wembanyama. A monumental task down in Texas trying to shut him down, but a classic is underway. I'm Drake Toll.
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0: Welcome back in. It is the Extra Point. Tyler Head and Jack Belcher wrapping up hour number one here on your Wednesday on the game. We got a text in the Firehouse Subs text line asking if there's a physical building housing the Hall of Fame. And there's not, right? We don't have like a physical place where you can go,
1: you know,
0: and see all this stuff for all the inductees.
1: That's a good question. I don't think so.
0: Or anything in the athletic facility that might have like a plaque or something.
1: I'll have to ask about that. That's a good question. I'm sure somebody listening probably knows, but I don't know. I can't answer on that because I truly don't know.
0: Well, you know, we talk about this stadium construction project, which is a multifaceted thing. They're in phase one right now, but ultimately it's going to include building out the area around Williams-Brice Stadium, as we've talked about a lot, kind of like a battery type of thing, like the Braves have, hopefully, where you have, you know, restaurants and things to do down there around the stadium for not just football weekends, but all times of the year. I think if you had a dedicated building or something of that sort specifically for the Hall of Fame, that'd be pretty cool.
1: No, it would be pretty cool. One example that comes to mind, when I was in Baton Rouge a few weeks ago, LSU, for their baseball stadium, has like a Hall of Fame inside the stadium. Okay. So you can go check it out and whatnot. Now, I didn't get to go in there because it was during games and whatnot, but I did see it in passing. And something like that, I think, would be pretty cool, especially for the baseball team. You know, they have that whole area out in center field, which is just the, I don't know what they call it specifically, but it's like the trophies are out there in center field. You got like some of the old seats from Omaha out there at the Rosenblatt Stadium. Like, that stuff's pretty cool. But I think there's so much, I hate to say, I think there's a ton of dead space out there out in the outfield where you've got the bleachers, and then you got a ton of concrete for people to walk around and whatnot, which is great. You want open space and whatnot. And then you have like the bathrooms and that little gift shop there.
0: Mm-hmm.
1: I think you got to do something where whenever renovations happen next at the ballpark, you got to include some sort of museum or exhibit or Hall of Fame or something. Because, man, I mean, we talk about getting, you know, people back invested in the program, and I think a lot of fans would love to see this too, is just have some sort of museum that honors the history of the baseball program. And heck, honestly, if you really want to make it like the designated, I don't know if this would be a good idea, make it the designated spot for just all of athletics history.
0: Mm-hmm.
1: I think something like that could be pretty cool. Again, I don't know if there is something like that out there, so hopefully I can be corrected if I'm wrong here, but hopefully there is something like that out there, and hopefully there will be something like out there if there's not.
0: Yeah, and again, you would know better than I would, but I don't think there's anything specific that is like specifically, and that is the funny thing. There's a lot of like Hall of Fames out there that aren't physical actual buildings. You know, like you can go to Canton in the NFL Hall of Fame or Cooperstown for, you know, Major League or for a baseball Hall of Fame and all that kind of stuff. But the smaller ones, like schools specific, typically don't have that stuff. But I think Carolina has the ability to kind of be at the forefront of something like that, especially, as I mentioned, with this renovation project where maybe, and look, it doesn't have to be this massive facility. If nothing, it can just be kind of more of a walkthrough type of thing where you can at least, and maybe it's not all because we said 228 people have been inducted so far. Might be hard to fit all those in, but at least have, you know, like a rotation of different ones that you honor throughout the year or depending on the sport or whatever it may be. Just to have a place where people can go, especially on game days or just hanging around and visiting town and go say, okay, let me go see what the greatest, you know, athletic, the greatest athletes this program's ever seen and how they're honored at a place like that.
1: Yeah. I mean, something like that is so simple. Now, I say simple because these things cost money, obviously.
0: Yes.
1: So we'd be talking about, I guess, building like an entirely new building maybe somewhere around here in Columbia for that to take place. Now, again, they got their money tied up in these renovations right now at the football stadium and hiring a coach and funding these athletic programs and whatnot. But I do think something like this, yeah, I've never heard of there being like a building or anything for this. I think that is kind of weird how it's like you have this ceremony every year.
0: Mm-hmm.
1: You have over 200 people that have been inducted and well more on the way for years to come. It is just kind of interesting how, like, I wonder, like, what do they do with the plaques and all that, right? You know, like when you get inducted, like, you know, what happens next, right? Like it should go into a museum of some sort. And I think there is enough history here to warrant some of that, honestly.
0: I love it when we come up with ideas that cost a lot of money and we're not the ones writing checks. Like, yeah, we can do that. That's fine. Somebody does have to pay for it.
1: But it makes sense,
0: though,
1: right? If
0: they can figure that out, that would be pretty cool.
1: It just makes sense. But yeah. Does that mean it's going to happen? I have no idea. That's a question for people that well above our pay grade. But here's why we propose these ideas.
0: I would definitely be in favor of it if the funds were there and they could ever do it. So we'll see. But a very fair question to ask, because I don't think there's a formal place to go and check this out after the induction happens. So maybe that'll change in the future. We'll see. We're 94 days away from kickoff. What does the number 94 mean? We'll discuss that on the other side. It is the Extra Point. Tyler Head and Jack Beltry on your Wednesday on the Game.
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0: All right, welcome back in. Hour number two. It is the Extra Point. Tyler Head and Jack Feltry along with you here on your Wednesday on the game. 94 days. Only 94 days until South Carolina football squares off against Kent State in week number one. 12:45. Gonna be hot. Go ahead and hydrate and start lathering up your sunscreen now. As again, a little over 3 months until that kicks off. Jack, do you know who the best number 94 to ever play for South Carolina is?
1: No, I don't.
0: Take a wild guess?
1: No, I have no guesses. I am not briefed up enough on my long-term South Carolina history to know.
0: I'm going to be a little biased here. I think it's our own Preston Thorne.
1: He wore number 94, huh?
0: He wore number 94.
1: I apologize, Preston. I should have known that.
0: We are Preston Thorne days away from the season starting.
1: Wow. Wow, that is remarkable. Was there a whole celebration in here today for him?
0: There should have been. There really was. If you want to hear some Preston Thorne trivia, tune into the 11 o'clock hour. As every day, as you know, I test Wes and Chris on their Gamecock football trivia on the countdown, and today will be Preston Thorne themed with a question directly from Preston Thorne himself. I was like, hey, it's your day, man. Give me your question. So he gave me a interesting one, to say the least, that I'm going to throw at Wes and Chris next hour.
1: Okay, so like a trivia question.
0: Yes.
1: Okay. All right. Yeah. Interesting.
0: So yeah. We'll see if they can get it right.
1: Now, is it about him, the question?
0: It is about him.
1: Okay.
0: Yes. So I was like,
1: all right.
0: Because here's the thing, because Preston played in the early 2000s.
1: Yeah.
0: And going back and finding reliable stats and box scores.
1: It's tough.
0: Like, it wasn't until late 2000s, around 07, 08, that like, you really started getting consistently like good box scores, ESPN putting everything in. Like, you can find box scores from like the 90s on ESPN, but they won't have hardly any player names on there. Very little play-by-play. Like, you really got to piece that kind of stuff together. And I'm very glad we live in the age that we do now, where quite literally any sporting event that happens that we need to talk about, we can find tons of details and statistics and box scores and all that kind of stuff. Stat Broadcast is a great tool as well. That can help us craft together whatever we're talking about.
1: Yeah. So, but, you know, I mean, 2000s is when Preston, it was early 2000s that he played, right?
0: Yeah. His last year was 04.
1: Yeah. So, Wes and Chris, those old geezers will be a lot more well equipped to answer those questions. I was like four years old when he stopped playing.
0: I'm telling them that you called them old geezers. I'm going to see how they react to that.
1: Man, I shouldn't have said that.
0: Oh, this is going to be fun. I look forward to that.
1: Oh, man. Oh, man.
0: But
1: not that old geezers. Let's
0: yeah, okay.
1: Semi.
0: Yeah. Well, it's
1: maybe.
0: They're 10 years older than me.
1: And they're like, that means they're like 20 years older than me. So
0: like 15.
1: 15?
0: Yeah. Ish, something like that. Well, either way, I will pass on the geezer comment and see how they react, and I'll let you know tomorrow. Either way, talking about the number 94 as we do our own countdown to kickoff. We spin back to the 1994 season, which is famously remembered for the first time that South Carolina won a bowl game when they beat West Virginia in the 1995, because it was January 2nd before the 1994 season, Carquest Bowl. By the way, do you know what bowl the Carquest Bowl is now? What that became?
1: It's in Florida, correct?
0: Yeah, that's correct.
1: I want to say it's the Gator Bowl.
0: It's not the Gator Bowl.
1: No? What is it? Is it the ReliQuest Bowl?
0: It's the Pop-Tarts Bowl.
1: Oh.
0: Mm-hmm.
1: So it took place in Orlando, though?
0: Let's see. Back then, that game was... This game was at Miami Gardens.
1: Oh, that's right.
0: What is now Hard Rock Stadium, because they've changed the name 8 billion times.
1: Yeah, jeez.
0: Yeah, so that eventually became... hold on. This bowl game's gone through a lot of different names.
1: It was the Blockbuster Bowl, Micron PC Bowl. God, Blockbuster, RIP. It definitely has gone through a ton of name changes.
0: But now it is the Pop-Tarts Bowl, which I think is the best non-playoff bowl there is that embraces all the silliness. But back then, CarQuest, I don't know, maybe you got a gift card to, you know, get some auto parts or something.
1: I guess so.
0: So either way, that was obviously a pinnacle moment for South Carolina football when they were able to finally break through and win that first bowl game. But I'm looking specifically at the 1994 season as a whole. And that year, that was the first year Brad Scott was the head coach. They only played 11 regular season games that year. So South Carolina went 6-5 in the regular season. That included winning a game against Clemson. And of course, they went on to win against Virginia Tech in the West Virginia in the bowl game to get them to that seventh win. So let's say would take a snapshot of what 1994 was, where in 2026, South Carolina wins 6 regular season games, which includes beating Clemson in the last game of the regular season, and then wins a bowl game to get to 7 wins. Is that a acceptable season with all the circumstances of what we have going into this year?
1: Acceptable from the standpoint of they got the 7 wins and they beat Clemson? Yeah, because I think some folks would just take them beating Clemson, and that's bare minimum good enough to solidify as, well, it wasn't a terrible season, because if you lost to Clemson, then yeah, it's a bad season.
0: Right.
1: So you beat Clemson, you win a bowl game. I think as far as like a realistic type of season, I think that's fine. I think getting it, because again, I don't know if South Carolina is really going to win 10 plus games this year. I just don't see that being the case. I think somewhere in the ballpark of like maybe the ceiling is 10 wins, but I think at bare minimum it should be making a bowl game. So from my standpoint, I think it would be a bit of, wouldn't be great, you know, 6 wins. It depends how it goes too, right?
0: Mm-hmm. Yeah.
1: Now if they play really hot down the stretch like they did 2 years ago, then yeah, I think that might change the opinion. Might be a good season, but yeah, just on the merits alone, I don't know. I think with this roster, you expect more.
0: Yeah, and that's the thing that's tricky about this year, because you would acknowledge the fact that, all right, if you won 6 games of the regular season, the 7th game in the bowl game, that's still a 3-win improvement from where you were a year ago, which is a step in the right direction. But, and this thing keep coming back to, you have this collection of talent that in 4 of those guys could be first rounders. You don't know that. You don't know if you're ever guaranteed to have that again. And if you only win 6 games, like and here's the thing too, and Terry and I were talking about this earlier. We have, I think, looked at everything through the lens of, okay, how would Ray Tanner view this, right? Because he's been the athletic director for Beamer's entire tenure. And I think if you looked at going from 4 wins to 7 wins, and 6 wins in the regular season, whatever, then that would be like, okay, I think Ray Tanner as the athletic director would continue on with Beamer being the head coach. But this is where it gets tricky, because we don't know how Donati thinks about that, right? Like, this is a whole new person in charge making these decisions, where, yes, it's a step back in the right direction, but for him, you may still look at that and say, yeah, I don't know. This isn't good enough for me.
1: Yeah, that's the thing. So, I don't know. I mean, I think there's a lot riding on this season, because you brought him back. You gave him what he needed to work with. I'm talking about Beamer, that is. I mean, I think you expect more considering the talent pool you have on this team. You obviously have your core guys. You have Sellers, you have Harbor, you have Stewart, all on the same team again for another season, plus a lot of other good supporting guys, plus a lot of new faces. Like, I don't know, if I'm Jeremiah Donati, I'm kind of expecting, like, they need to go into the postseason with at least 7 wins. Like, they need to be 7, 8, 9 win type of team. And I think that's, given what South Carolina is and has been, I think that is okay. Be a barely scraping by and making a bowl game, I don't think that's enough. Even with beating Clemson. That's just my opinion, though.
0: I do think that if we're going to go off of kind of the blueprint that the 1994 season lays out, I do think Clemson holds a lot of weight. Because theoretically, if you're winning, if you go 6-6 in the regular season and beating Clemson, that means you would have been in a, hey, we got to win this game to make a bowl game scenario like you were a couple years ago in 23, and it didn't obviously end up happening. I do think beating Clemson, and God, who knows what Clemson's going to be this year, right? Like, that could be a team that could be 3-9, or they could be like 8-4 or 9-3. You know what I mean? Like, I have no idea. I would lean towards them being more of a 500-ish team, considering what they lost from this past year's team, and that team wasn't very good. But if you can get back on to beat Clemson again, and that would be, what, 3 straight in the upstate? Beamer would be up to undefeated in the upstate against Clemson, right? 22, 24,
1: yeah.
0: 26? Yeah. I think that is significant if that is a part of this hypothetical 6-win regular season that you would have.
1: Yeah, but there are also 11 other games that if you're just, I mean, that's the thing. Like, all right, so you're going to win your non-conference games, right? You'll win, if you beat Clemson, you'd win all of your non-con games. So that's 3 wins right there. And then I guess if you're getting to six wins, you're winning three games in the SEC. Well, who do you beat in the SEC is the question. Like, let's say it's Kentucky, Arkansas, and then pick a random opponent.
0: I mean, why not Mississippi State?
1: Yeah, Mississippi State.
0: Kind of what we do is kind of the three lower games.
1: Is that good enough, man? Because then you're not stacking up again. Maybe you lose close games to these other teams, but you're not beating the quality opponents on the schedule.
0: Yeah,
1: that's the thing here is to think about. Here is you're winning the games you're probably supposed to win, but you're not winning the games that you need to win. Does that make sense?
0: Yeah, and the way those games go, right? Like, look, if every single game is one score, last second field goal or something like that, that's one thing. Now that would also go back into not being able to finish, like we dealt with so much last year, obviously. But like, because here's the thing: of those other teams you're playing, again, let's hypothetically say you win all your non-cons, you beat Mississippi State, Kentucky, and Arkansas, because we kind of view those as the lower three teams that you're facing in the SEC. You've got Alabama, Florida, Tennessee, Oklahoma, A&M, and Georgia. Now, almost all those teams, with the exception of Florida, were in the playoff a year ago, so you're not going to be the favorites in pretty much any of those games, but there is a difference between losing like an overtime or a last second field goal and losing those games by like an average of 17 or 20 points.
1: No, definitely. Like if the games are competitive and you're just losing at the last second, all right, so be it. It happens, right? Getting blown out's a completely different story because that means it's a one-sided game. So you want to be competitive and winning some of these games at the end of the day. I think if you're getting to seven wins in the end of the regular season, and you got like two signature wins on your schedule, and you've won your other games that you're supposed to win, like the non-conference games, and then like Mississippi State's, Kentucky's of the world, I feel like you feel pretty good with where things are at. Like a chance to get to eight wins in the bowl game, I think all things considered, that could be viewed as a good season for South Carolina. Definitely a bounce back in a lot of ways.
0: Right. Yeah. We'll see. Again, we got 94 days until kickoff, and obviously a lot of conversation about what Beamer's job security is going into the season and as the season certainly rolls along as well. Tomorrow we'll count down 93 days away until kickoff. We'll get into some pro headlines coming up next. The two big trades. We're speaking yesterday. We'll hear from them, and one superstar maybe coming out of retirement in the NFL. We'll discuss that as well as the extra point rolls along. Tyler Head and Jack Feltry on your Wednesday on The Game.
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3: South Carolina men's head basketball coach Lamont Paris is coming back next year, and Coach Paris has to fill out his roster, so the transfer portal will be vital to success in 2026-27.
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18: I found out about a week ago that this was even a possibility, and I mean, it was a surprise. It was a bit of excitement, you know, being in LA, you know, of a lot of roots here, and knowing that there's a winning culture and some great teammates and great coaches here. Now, I was definitely looking forward to the opportunity, and you know, God willing, to happen.
0: Welcome back in. It is the Extra Point. Tyler Head and Jack Felcher with you here on your Wednesday on the Game. That the voice of brand new Los Angeles Ram Miles Garrett in his introductory presser yesterday, talking about when he learned about this trade being made. Now, as

0: Who?
1: Like, I think it's their GM or whatever. If I don't know, I saw it on the sheet here. But anyway, if not, I did hear their GM yesterday talking about how what sold them on finally pulling the trigger on the trade was getting Verse in return. A guy like that. Like, you want to be able to get, if you're trading someone like Myles Garrett, there's nobody that you can trade for that is going to be equal to Myles Garrett. So you're getting a bunch of picks, and you're getting a really talented player in his own right from the Rams. I think that's, again, time will tell. What's really going to make or break this trade is if A, Verse performs with the Browns, and B, if you can get these picks to be any good.
0: Well, and look, Jared Verse is a perfectly capable defensive end himself, but he's not Myles Garrett, right? Like, you've still got a good player at that position, but it is still a downgrade. Right? Because again, you had an elite pass rusher that you've now given away for a guy that's still very young and obviously has done good things in his couple years with the Rams so far, but he's not Myles Garrett. And the interesting thing, and I think it was Chris Long in his podcast yesterday that I saw ask the question, like, because again, you've got draft picks for the next couple years that are part of this trade. Is Monken even going to be there to see that through? Right? Because the turnover rate for Browns head coaches is usually relatively short. Where you're talking about 2029, are you going to have a different head coach in there by then that's going to see the fruits of that payoff whenever it does? Like, this is something that is a long-term play for the Browns that, unfortunately, in their history, just have not been good at those kind of things.
1: I mean, I think by the time they make some, like, one of the last pick they have there is from that trade is 2029, and we're talking about
0: the third rounder, right?
1: Yeah. So it's the second rounder in 28, first rounder next year, and then in 29 is a third rounder. And shoot, who knows if they'll even have that pick by then? Maybe they'll just trade it. But yeah, I don't know. That's a good question. Like, I could totally see a case where the Browns do have a new coach by the end of the decade here to see those picks through. Maybe they'll have a new management, too. Who knows? I mean, yeah. The Browns are obviously not the best-ran organization.
0: Well, the Browns got to figure out the quarterback situation, right? Like, that's been the ongoing thing. Again,
1: next year's the year to do it.
0: Yeah, they're still paying Deshaun Watson a stupid amount of money.
1: Which is just insane to think about.
0: And again, they made that deal when they never should have. And again, like, Shador hasn't really shown you anything that he's going to be a consistent start in the NFL yet. When I guess maybe he's going to be your guy this year. Who knows? You've got a very busy quarterback room there once again, but it's kind of been this never ending cycle with the Browns. All right, quarterback comes in, gets a year or two, ends up not panning out. All right, let's go draft another one. And like, I don't know why this would be any different. Like, yeah, could one of those next couple picks be and get used on a quarterback? Sure. I don't have faith and confidence they're going to go there and be successful though, because the Browns just, there's a reason why that, picture that jersey with all the quarterbacks keeps getting longer and longer every single year, because the organization doesn't know how to develop and use quarterbacks effectively.
1: No, they don't. So we'll see. I mean, I'm not holding out any hope that Todd Monken's going to be the coach of the Browns here for years to come, and that the Browns are going to all of a sudden be better. If they weren't good with Myles Garrett, are they all of a sudden just going to be magically better now that he's gone?
0: Nope.
1: Exactly.
0: Doesn't work that way.
1: It does not work that way. You have to, the problem with the Browns is that they had a generational player. They've had some good players on their teams, but for whatever reason, they cannot put it together. You would have thought after they had, what was it, an 11-win season and made the playoffs a couple of years ago with, like, Baker at quarterback, you would have thought that would be like, okay, that's the turning point. The Browns are going to be competitive, and they're going to, maybe they won't win a Super Bowl, but they're going to be a team that maybe is a consistent contender in the out of the AFC North. But as we know, that just never ended up happening.
0: Well, we know the Rams are going to be Super Bowl contenders, and obviously they were that a year ago, and get even better by the addition of Myles Garrett. Also, a little bit of smoke maybe could entice Aaron Donald to come out of retirement too, to play alongside Myles Garrett. Nothing's confirmed, but speculation is there. Sean McVay was even asked about it yesterday in the introduction of Myles Garrett, saying, hey, I don't doubt that he could do it. If you've seen his workout videos, the guy has not missed a step since he stopped playing a couple years ago. It's not outside the realm possibility that he could say, yeah, you know what, I'll come back.
1: No, totally. I'm trying to look it up. There was a tweet a reporter put out. Here we go. From Jordan Schultz. Said, I texted Aaron Donald about coming out of retirement and playing for the Rams alongside Myles Garrett. And here's what he said. I'm for sure flirting with the idea.

0: a hell of an opportunity with the Super Bowl in SoFi this year. If I can find the fire, it's a possibility. So we'll see. I don't think it's the craziest thing. He's obviously still in great shape. He's 35 years old, which for an NFL player, that might be a little bit of a long time, but I think he's in, if anyone can do it, I think it's him. Now, he is going on 3 years removed from his last year playing, which was 2023. He's already accomplished more than, like, he's got the Hall of Fame resume. He's fine, right? And it's also worth keeping in mind, what, is it 5 years after your last playing day that you can be eligible for the Hall of Fame?
1: I think so.
0: Is it like baseball? Right. I can't recall. But anyway, the other thing to keep in mind was he would be eligible for the Hall of Fame in 2028. So, got to keep that in mind, too. But I think for him, winning another Super Bowl in his career would be pretty cool. Like, I think given how the opportunity he would have to come back, that's hard to pass up, man. For a guy that is obviously staying in shape, just in case that opportunity comes along. And what better opportunity would there be?
1: Well, and he doesn't necessarily have to be there for week number one. He could literally, and I thought about this earlier. Remember Brandon Graham when he retired from the Eagles a couple years ago?
0: Yeah.
1: And then ends up coming back midway through the season because they had so many injuries. Like, you could join in like October or November if you wanted to and just be there for the stretch run and go through the playoffs and all that. And look, he doesn't have to go out there and be the same dominant Aaron Donald that he was, you know, like league MVP level from a couple years ago. But I mean, even still, him at being a solid player compared to what he was would still be very scary.
0: No, totally. He would add to that room. And it further adds to the idea that the Rams are going to win the Super Bowl this year. So yeah. I don't know. I think there's a lot of merit to this idea that he could come back. I think the situation is right. I think the Rams would welcome him back with open arms. This just makes a lot of sense for him. You know, he doesn't need to, but does he want to? We'll see. It seems like there is certainly the idea that it could happen.
1: If he decides to come out of retirement, I think all the tackles in the NFC West might just quit. Be like, we had to block Aaron Donald and Myles Garrett. Yeah, no, thank you.
0: Yeah,
1: I'm done.
0: So
1: feel bad for them.
0: Yeah, we'll see, man. That's a nightmare, man. Imagine having on that defensive line. You got Aaron Donald and Myles Garrett lining up together, and you got to find a way to block them. I mean, that's poor offensive lines, man. That's going to be tough.
1: Yeah, well, put your bets in now for the Rams to win the Super Bowl if you think that's going to be the case, because they're certainly going to be one of the top contenders in the 2026 NFL season. As we're still about 3 months away from that season getting started, we are winding down hockey and basketball. We'll talk about what happened last night in the Stanley Cup Finals game number one, and talk about tonight's first matchup or first game of the NBA Finals as the extra point rolls along. Tyler Head and Jack Veltri with you on your Wednesday here on The Game.
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11: Or he would have gone in unimpeded. 3.5 to go. Hurdle into the dot to Sissons. It's back for Hurdle. He scores! Tomas Hurdle! Then it's 5-4 Vegas with 3:24 to go.
1: Welcome back in. It is the Extra Point. Tyler Head and Jack Beltry with you here on your Wednesday on the Game. That the call last night on ESPN as the Vegas Golden Knights pick up the win in game number one over the Carolina Hurricanes in the Stanley Cup Finals. Talk about an exciting back-and-forth game. You just heard there the final score coming with a little over 3 minutes to go. If you had not sat down yet when the game started, you probably missed the Hurricanes' first goal that came in like the first 25 seconds. Every single period started off with a relatively quick score last night.
0: Oh, yeah, totally. That it was a very back-and-forth game last night. Canes went up 2-0 early in this game and kind of looked like they were heading for a good night in Raleigh, but you know, Vegas gets a goal before the end of the period, and then they score two more in the second and third. Believe it or not, and I saw the stat on ESPN, first road team with a multi-goal comeback in game one of the Stanley Cup Finals. So is that a good omen for what's going to happen moving forward? I don't know. Vegas has been playing really well. At the same time, though, the Canes' other postseason loss they've had in this stretch here came in game one of the Eastern Conference Finals to Montreal, and then they obviously went on to win the next four games. So, you know, I don't think it's time to hit the panic button yet. I was calling Caroline after the game last night, and she doesn't seem too worried knowing that it's only game one. So, yeah, big bounce back opportunity for the Canes coming up tomorrow night. But, yeah, you really got to get this series knotted up at one heading to Vegas.
1: So being a resident hockey expert here, what was the difference in the game? Why weren't the Canes able to win this one?
0: Yeah, I think just Vegas had a lot of good shots going down the stretch. I mean, 23 shots on goal. You know, Freddie Anderson, who's been in goal for the Canes this entire postseason run, gave up 5 goals last night. Just not very characteristic of him. And one other thing to keep in mind here is that he wasn't even their usual starting goaltender during the regular season. It was Brandon Bussey, who's a much more younger, less experienced guy, which is why Freddie's been starting in goal this entire postseason run. He's been really solid for them this entire stretch. A little bit of an uncharacteristic night, so I would say it kind of just came down to that. I don't think it's a rest issue or anything. I think it was just the fact that, you know, the Canes were getting some, they had some opportunities. I mean, they had a few power plays in the late going and just couldn't get the puck in. But, and you know, the fourth goal they scored last night to tie it was kind of, I would say, a little bit of freak luck where, you know, the puck is in Vegas' zone. It gets knocked around to Shane Gostisbehere, who was just in the right place at the right time. Nobody by him. He just slaps it in and ties the game. So, you know, I think Vegas definitely played as the better team last night. Obviously, they won. But this feels like one that I would say kind of got away from the Canes, considering they had a 2-goal lead and blew it pretty early.
1: Of course, you're primarily an Islanders fan, but you are a Hurricanes fan by proxy through your fiance.
0: I have to be.
1: So. How do you emotionally deal with the game one loss?
0: For me, I mean, I'm here to support Caroline. So if she's doing fine, then I'm doing fine, right? Okay. That's the way I look at it. Like, it's like, in all seriousness, I think it's going to be okay. The Canes are, they bounced back again from losing that game one of the Eastern Conference Finals, and they got blown out in that game. They lost 6-2 to the Canadiens. So, I mean, that looked like it was going to be a rough series, and then they go out here and win the next four games. So it's going to be tough. I think this series is definitely going at least 6 games. I think it could go all the way to 7. Like, these are two really good teams, but you got to win game two here. You do not want to be going to Vegas down 2-0.
1: Game number two coming up tomorrow night. That's a second game in Raleigh as well before they head out to Vegas for game number three coming up this weekend. Game one of the NBA Finals starting tonight between the Knicks and the Spurs. This game will be in San Antonio. And the question is, okay, the Spurs survived 7 games. How beaten up are they compared to a Knicks team that's kind of been sitting back with their feet kicked up for a little over a week now waiting for this series to start?
0: So when's the last time the Knicks played? Let's see. It would have been, I'm looking at the dates here, would have been May 25th. So, yeah, we're talking like 8 days ago.
1: That was Memorial Day.
0: Yeah, that was Memorial Day. So that was last Monday. That's a long time. But, you know, they've been in San Antonio for at least since yesterday. So they've been there for a little bit now. I think there is something to be said about the Spurs winning in 7 and kind of having that momentum. And they're on their home floor. I kind of feel like the Spurs can get off to a good start tonight, but this Knicks team is very good. It's just, again, it's going to come down to how well does Wembanyama do? Who is able to stop him? Is Kat or Mitchell Robinson, who is playing through, I believe, a broken pinky, if I'm not mistaken, broken finger of some sort. So what can those two guys do to stop Wembanyama? I think they are much more of a, they present much more of a challenge, I think, for Wemby than a Chet Holmgren did, or, you know, one of those guys like a Lou Dort, whoever. I think Robinson, Kat, I think that definitely, it's Wemby, right? He's huge. He's such a tall figure. He's tough to stop. Barely anyone stops him. But I think for the Knicks, that's going to be a big challenge for can Robinson and can Kat get in there and make life a little bit tough on him.
1: Well, as we talked about the other day, you know, going back to our future headline predictions from the weekend where I predicted, hey, I think Wemby's going to go off and they're going to win game number 7. They didn't win game number 7, but we kind of debated the other day. We didn't really, like, go off necessarily. Had a really good game, scored 22 points, but, like, we're talking more about what he did earlier on in that series against OKC where he scored, like, 41 points, scored 33 points in what, game number four? Like, that's the Wembanyama you have to contain. If he's getting into that 30 to 40 point range, he's truly taking the game over. He's going to score somewhere between 20 and 25 points. I think that's almost a given. And if you're the Knicks, I think you can live with that. It's not letting him completely dominate, obviously holding other guys like Stephen Castle in check as well. That's going to be the key for the Knicks to win this series.
0: Yeah, absolutely. So I think if the Knicks can get out of here with this series tied at one heading back to MSG, they've got a good chance to make this thing competitive and win it. But it is going to be tough to stop Wemby. And then the other guys around Wemby on the Spurs. Like, are you going to be able to stop those guys? That's the key here. So I think I'm going to take the Spurs to probably win tonight. But I would not be surprised if this thing is heading back to MSG tied at one.
1: Well, one thing I was excited to see as we get things rolling tonight for game one of the NBA Finals is we finally got the Larry O'Brien trophy back on the court, not as a graphic, because that was the thing, like halfway through the finals last year, there was so much backlash of why they didn't have it on the court compared to what they used to in years past that they had the graphic of it. Or no, they had the, didn't they put out a sticker, but it was too slick?
0: Back in the day, yeah, I think that's what it was. Apparently, I think that was the big complaint, was that it was too slick. And then you see at the NBA Cup, they're using that huge logo in the in center court. So, and I know people have been clamoring for this to return for a while now. I think it looks pretty good. I don't think it looks as good as it did back in the day. Like, to me, it kind of looks like the finals, you know, the trophy looks fine. I think the logo in the middle, though, with the team logo, looks a little too small. Then again, maybe that's normal size. But I was thinking maybe it should look a little bit bigger just to kind of complement how big the trophy looks. But yeah, it's cool to see for sure.
1: I almost think, and I'm looking at the one for the Spurs court tonight, where you have the Spurs logo in its usual spot and then the Larry O'Brien trophy just underneath it. I almost feel like you should have gone with a smaller Spurs logo sitting on the trophy itself, because it's kind of crossing over it, where if you could kind of put it in the middle in like the basket area of the trophy, that would look, I think, a little bit more natural for like the middle of the court. Again, I'm excited that they brought it back, because the thing that people were complaining about is that the finals courts lacked that like look and feel of what they'd had in years past. And again, they tried to do it with graphics last year. Wasn't quite the same. So having the presence of something like that on the court, I think, is important. It's just, if I was going to offer one minor tweak, it's maybe you shrink that logo and put it in the middle of the trophy as opposed to just kind of slapping it over it.
0: It was just missing that prestige, like that pizzazz of like making it feel like you're somewhere you're attending the NBA finals. Like,
1: yeah,
0: in years past, it definitely did not feel like that. And even when they moved the jersey patch to the finals logo to the back of the jersey, which honestly, I don't even mind. I think it looks clean with it on the back of the neck area. I think that is fine, because you also have the USA 250 logo that they wore at the Super Bowl that's going to be on the front of the jersey, as well as the sponsorship patch. So, you know, I think you just got to make it feel like it's special, right? Like, yeah, back in the day. So, I mean, nothing's going to ever match the way things were back then with the way they did things in the NBA. But obviously, this is a nice step back in the right direction.
1: Yep, and definitely excited to see all that tonight. We'll obviously talk about game number one coming up tomorrow, and obviously talk about game number two of the Stanley Cup Finals, which took place tomorrow night as well. We'll come back, we'll wrap up the hour, talk some racing with Jen Jensen as the Extra Point rolls along. Tyler Head, Jack Feltry on your Wednesday here on The Game.
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13: 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I'm Nick Costos.
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18: Run that bat turbo, run that bat turbo.
19: Take the line away from the 19, but Denny's going to clear into the lead.
18: Denny Hamlin chases inside after Bell had squirted out front. Hamlin in charge. One last run for Bell in the outside lane. Can he get there? He cannot. Thinks about a crossover. It won't happen. Denny Hamlin, big time victory in Nashville. How about it?
1: My goodness, that was the exciting finish on Sunday night. Well, I guess technically Monday morning out at the Nashville Super Speedway as Denny Hamlin outlasts two of his teammates in Christopher Bell and Chase Briscoe to win his second points race of the season. Jen Jensen, I know you did not get to stay up late for that one. You had to be up early for the early game, but my goodness, what a phenomenal race from start to finish.
20: Yeah, I've gotten to watch a majority of the race at this point, and what a race. I mean, just some really good action and a lot of fun. But to see that at the very end, I mean, could Joe Gibbs not have been any more excited for his team?
1: Well, excited or anxious watching his two or three drivers go three wide on the white flag, hoping they wouldn't crash each other? It was probably a lot of nerves mixed in there as well.
20: Yeah, I'm thinking as much. I think nerves, because it's like, okay, like you said, all competing for the win. Could they take each other out? But for them to all be in contention, that's pretty exciting.
1: Yeah, and you know, we talk so much about how much the next-gen car has done a good job at these intermediate-type tracks. Nashville's a little bit smaller than your, you know, Vegas, Kansas, Charlotte and stuff like that, but it delivered once again. Now, again, this is one of the races that has the higher horsepower and less downforce. Perhaps that played a factor into it, because the other Nashville races before this had been good, but I think this definitely took the cake out of all of them, and I really hope that that's setting us up for a really fun summer, because we've been treated to some really good races here as of late and got a lot of very dynamic tracks coming up on the schedule, and hopefully that bodes well for the type of racing we're going to see throughout the summer as we get closer to the chase.
20: Yeah, I don't disagree with that. I'm excited about what we're going to see, and, you know, the in-season challenge, I think, is going to be add just a little something extra to the season and really try to encourage some viewership. But, yeah, if you're just getting started in NASCAR, this is a good season to be on board.
1: It absolutely is. Again, Denny Hamlin winning a second points race, also won the All-Star race a couple weeks ago. But, you know, remember the conversations we were having coming into the season, especially with all he had dealt with in the offseason, with the lawsuit, obviously the loss of his father and all that stuff. And, you know, you wondered, okay, is this the time, especially coming off of losing the championship the way that he did, is this the point where Denny Hamlin maybe starts to slip a little bit? That has not been the case. He looks as good as ever. And again, outfoxing his two teammates there in the late stages of that race on Sunday, after having to drive from the back after he had a restart violation to start the race, just proves that Hamlin's not slowing down anytime soon.
20: No, and Mark Martin actually had made that comment where he said, you know, right now we are seeing the best version of Denny that we've really yet to see. So it's being noticed by a lot of people. And you're right. I mean, okay, it took him to the third stage, but he came from last place to end up being in contention in that third stage to win. I mean, that's some serious wheeling.
1: It absolutely is. And, you know, somebody else to keep your eye on as we get closer to the chase. Again, that'll start after the 26th race of the season for the final 10 races to run for a championship. We talk a lot about Shane Van Gisbergen, and is he starting to figure out ovals? Well, I look at the last two races, the Coke 600 at Charlotte, where he finishes 11th, and then Nashville, where he consistently ran in the top 10 pretty much the entire night, comes home in the fifth spot. He might be really figuring this thing out.
20: I think he is, and I know we've talked about it, that, boy, talk about a serious threat. If he's really mastering the ovals, when we know he's mastered the road courses and the street races, I bet a lot of drivers are trying to up. They're really good at the ovals, so I bet in some way they're trying to up their road game.
1: Yeah, well, we've talked about it. Once he figures out the ovals, that's very dangerous for everybody else. Mm-hmm. And look, I don't look at him as somebody that's going to be a serious threat to win the championship this year, but I feel pretty confident watching now, saying, okay, I think he's pretty solidly going to be in the chase. And if he can get himself, if he can put together good runs, I don't think finishing inside the top eight in points is outside the realm of possibility if he keeps this up.
20: I think that's very reasonable. And it's exciting for the team. It's exciting for him. And I'm glad he's in the series. I've really enjoyed watching him.
1: By the way, speaking of the championship standings, for the first time in a while, somebody has gotten within 100 points of Tyler Reddick with Denny Hamlin with that second win. He's now 97 points behind Reddick. So this kind of seems like the first time anybody's been in that stratosphere of challenging for the regular season top of the points position, which means you'll have a 25-point advantage as you go into the chase. As we've talked about a lot with the chase coming back, you probably need to be somewhere in the top three to top five when that starts to have a realistic shot for the championship. And again, Tyler Reddick may not be the runaway favorite to be that number one seed after all.
20: Yeah, and that's the thing. You know, you start off the season really strong and multiple wins and, you know, really doing some record setting. But like we talked about, the consistency is what's going to be important for this kind of a playoff scenario. So if he can, he's had good races and has had some good finishes, but you're not getting wins all the time. If you start having a few bad races, that can knock you out of contention real quick.
1: Well, and that's what makes this fun. And I heard Dale Earnhardt Jr. allude to it after the race on the Prime post race show, when he says, it feels like I'm reading a whole book now, because what happens every single week, your finishes, your consistency, your ups and downs ultimately matter in how you're positioning yourself for this championship. You can talk about somebody like a Joey Logano, who's struggling right now and finding himself on the outside looking in 18th place in points. Well, in years past, if he goes out there and wins this weekend in Michigan, well, that's all for naught, because he's in the playoffs now. You have to be consistent if you want to make it in to that coveted top 16. And as I mentioned, Joey Logano, you got guys like Eric Jones, you got some pretty notable names, Austin Dillon, Ross Chastain, still on the outside looking in, trying to put together a good final handful of races to get into the chase.
20: Yep, and I think that's a great analogy of his, is you're actually reading the whole book instead of the Cliff Notes version. So I'm like you said, there's some sitting outside that are really going to have to up their game.
1: Well, they head to the fastest track this weekend in Michigan. I love seeing cars go over 200 miles an hour. That'll be happening this weekend, and I'm excited for it.
20: Me too. I'm looking forward to it. Looking forward to talking about it next week.
1: We'll talk about it then. Appreciate it as always, Jen.
20: Thanks so much.
1: Jen Jensen there from the early game joining me on the AAA Heating and Air phone lines. That'll do it for the Extra Point. Coming up next, Gamecock Central Takeover Hour presented by Firehouse Subs as your Wednesday rolls along here on the game.
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0: 11 o'clock on your Wednesday morning. Welcome in. It is the Gamecock Central Takeover Hour presented by Firehouse Subs. Tyler Head, Wes Mitchell, Chris Clark along with you here on the game. I take it neither one of you guys were listening at the beginning of the last hour to Jack and I's conversation, were you?
1: We were not.
0: Okay, so you didn't hear the nickname that Jack bestowed upon you?
2: Oh.
0: You didn't hear that?
1: Bestowed upon me?
0: On both of you.
3: On both of you.
1: Huh. I think we got some feedback here.
0: Hold on, I'm working on some feedback issues here with Chris. One second. Either way, Jack called you guys old geezers. Thought you guys would find that flattering.
1: Okay. All right. Okay.
0: What's your response to that?
1: No response. I will take my action off air. We'll just put it like that.
0: Okay. I think that's fair. Chris, what about you? Your response to that? Nope. Do we have Chris?
1: I think Chris just slammed his computer and...
0: Was he that upset that
1: yes.
0: Jack called you guys old geezers?
1: Must be, man.
0: I guess so. Wow.
1: What was the context of this?
0: Well, it had to do with today's trivia question. As we're 94 days away, I'll wait until Chris comes back to formally ask the question. We're 94 days away from kickoff, and of course we have to ask about the best 94 in Carolina football history, right? You know who that is?
1: Preston Thorne.
0: Preston Thorne, of course.
1: And everybody knows that, Tyler.
0: Exactly. I made mention that in finding things about Preston, a little bit difficult because he played in the early 2000s. So, you know, like box scores and stats and stuff like that aren't as prevalent on, you know, ESPN and stuff like that as maybe they used to be, or maybe they are, you know, as of today. So he said that you guys would be able to remember because you're old geezers. Mm. Chris, we've got you back. How do you feel about Jack's old geezer comment?
2: I mean, we're getting older. That's fine.
0: Okay.
2: That's fine.
0: Okay.
2: You know, I don't really have...
1: It doesn't sound that fine.
0: Sounds like it bothers you.
2: It doesn't. It really doesn't. You know, Jack's opinion of me, I hope he likes me and all that, but I won't lose any sleep over being called that.
0: Okay.
2: That's for sure.
1: Jack, we don't think about you at all.
0: Oh, all right. There you go. There's your entourage reference of the day.
2: Are you trying to sow discord among the Gamecock Central crew, Tyler?
0: No. He made the comment, and I said I was going to pass it along and see what your guys' reaction was. So now I have. So I've done my job for the day.
2: You're trying to stir the pot a little bit.
1: You ran to us immediately and tell you what Jack said. All right. Hey, what's the trivia, Tyler?
0: All right. So, and you weren't here yesterday, but Chris did not get the trivia question right. So you are still holding your...
1: Did you tell him about my AJ Turner pool?
0: I did. He was very impressed by that.
1: All right. Cool.
2: So, and Wes, I tried even to... Like, I made Tyler go back and ask me that question, and I didn't even come close. I mean, that was a remarkable pull.
0: Of all the random running backs you could have named, you just pulled him out of thin air.
1: It was just there.
0: Yeah, that was impressive. But so Wes still holds the 1-2 half-point advantage over Chris right now. Given that this is the question about Preston Thorne, I asked him directly. I said, hey, tomorrow's 94 days until kickoff. You get to ask the question to Wes and Chris. So this verbatim is the question from Preston Thorne. It says, Preston Thorne suffered a catastrophic knee injury against which team during his Gamecock career?
1: Man.
0: There's an extra part of this question, but I feel like I say this is going to give it away. So I'll reveal that after we get our answer.
1: Chris, is any team just speaking to you, man? Like anybody popping in your mind?
2: Well, yes, and I have, let me be clear, I have zero idea the answer, but I did have the team that came in my mind, which is it's our go-to team for random older SEC trivia, you know, JP Sports era, Dave Neal, Preston Thorne, Mississippi State. I have zero. I don't know if Preston even ever played against Mississippi State.
1: Hey, he had to have, dude. South Carolina played Mississippi State every other weekend back then. Like,
0: they're playing five times a year.
1: You had, by the way, shout out to my buddies, Chris and Bert. We were actually, my buddy Chris texted this morning and said, man, if you walk outside in Columbia this morning, it almost feels like a Jefferson Pilot Sport Dave Neal Saturday in the fall.
0: The Dave and Dave special.
1: Yeah. And funny enough, I even said South Carolina's probably playing Mississippi State right now with some Russell Athletic uniforms on. So Mississippi State, weirdly enough, is actually exactly who came to my mind. But and I'm
2: feeling this wrong.
1: No, I've got Tyler on the video here. I'm trying to judge his reaction, but he's a pretty good poker player, actually. So I'm gonna go different and give me Vanderbilt.
0: Good guess. It was not an SEC team.
1: Oh, what?
0: The University of Alabama, Birmingham in 2003. The game that South Carolina won 42-10. And the other part of his question, and this will give it away, is the game that Demetrius Summers went off. Ran for...
1: Well, Demetrius Summers also went off against Tennessee.
0: Well, it says ran for 161 yards and 3 touchdowns in that game.
2: Mm. Phew.
0: Again, Preston's question.
1: It's a good question, Preston.
2: Really good question.
0: The Tennessee game, by the way, was the next week. So this, I guess, would have been his more formal introduction. By the way, that game not on TV, according to what I'm looking at here.
1: Back wasn't on pay-per-view?
0: No, it was not. In fact, since we're talking about Jefferson Pilot Sports, in 2003, they played Virginia on Jefferson Pilot.
1: Yep.
0: They played at Ole Miss on Jefferson Pilot, and then Florida on Jefferson Pilot.
1: Wow. Those were some.
2: Wes, we're doing well. Maybe I shouldn't loop you in because you nailed the AJ Turner question. I feel like we're doing really, really bad.
0: So far, you guys are 1.5 out of 5 for our total.
2: 1.5 out of 5.
0: Now, one of those
2: Tyler,
0: days was Jack on Friday.
2: Maybe throw in an easy question.
1: Well, hey, at least they know we're not cheating this. Like, it's actually...
0: Well, I figured Preston Thorne's number one and number two fan would know what game he had his knee injury against.
1: Yeah, that's true.
0: You'd think. I'm disappointing you guys.
1: I am an old geezer, though, so that was a long time ago. Don't have... My memory isn't what it once was.
0: Since we're talking about TV and nostalgia here, they opened that season against Louisiana Lafayette on CSS. Remember that channel?
2: Oh, my gosh. Wow.
0: And the Vandy game was on pay-per-view.
1: Probably asked my parents to pay $29.99 for that one. So,
0: I guess when you think about it, like an ESPN Plus game is technically pay-per-view now, right? Because like you have to pay for the access to it. It's not through your regular TV.
1: Well, you have to pay for your regular TV subscription.
0: Well,
1: too,
0: yeah, so. But like this is something outside of that. Like
1: for $10 a month.
0: Yeah, somewhat.
1: So
0: what's the unlimited plan?
1: 30.
0: 30?
1: Okay. Yeah.
0: And you get everything, all ESPN channels plus all that stuff.
1: Mm-hmm.
2: Wes, I'm in Montana. Can you tell me what channel the game's on?
1: That is a throwback. I will say this, man. As much as people complain about the streaming, we got it way better than we once did in terms of being able to watch all these games.
0: No, I was talking to my dad yesterday, and we were talking about TV networks for some reason, and it brought up the memory that when Herschel Walker played Bo Jackson back in like 80, whatever year that was, it wasn't on TV. Two of the most prolific running backs in SEC history. Just nobody saw it unless you were there or listened to it on the radio, which I can't fathom that today.
1: Yeah, everything is out there. But I want to say, man, and this would have been even before me and Chris, like, you had the ABC game of the week, I think, and I don't know, maybe CBS, like, the national broadcast. But other than that, I don't think you were watching anything hardly in the early 80s. So, the George Rogers days. Who knows how that all would have been covered if it was in our current era?
0: What was the thing? It was Vince Dooley, and was it Barry Switzer that challenged? Was it Congress or something about the being able to get more games on TV in the late 80s that kind of changed everything?
1: I'm not sure on that.
0: Something along those lines, and that's obviously why things have changed since then. Why you can watch quite literally, if you want to watch junior college football on a random fall Saturday, you can. Which I'm very thankful for, because we don't have to worry about games not being seen anymore.
2: Well, Tyler asked us the 80s question because he figured that was our,
1: That's our era.
2: We were We were still old even in the 80s. Tyler was like not born. But no, I don't know. But no, it's great. I mean, the access is cool now. I remember, you remember, guys, the first game of the Beamer era was which directional Illinois? Eastern Illinois?
0: Yeah.
2: Right?
0: Yep.
2: And I'm like, all right, I need to go watch Eastern Illinois. And I found the broadcast for one of their games. It was not a high quality broadcast, but nonetheless, it was a broadcast. You could at least go look at some things. So that's
0: probably the student broadcast for Panther Sports TV or something.
2: I was no offense, because we had their coach on the air on the show. He was a great guy, but that was a bad football team.
0: Yeah,
2: wow,
0: 46-0. Was that the final score?
2: That's right.
0: Yeah,
2: that's right.
0: Weren't people dissatisfied with how that game went too?
2: Oh yeah, definitely.
0: Yeah. Yeah,
2: it was not an offensive explosion by any means.
0: Well, it's the start of the Beamer era. There you go. So today's question, Preston Thorne, catastrophic knee injury, UAB 2003, in case you're wondering. So we are 94 days away from kickoff. We'll obviously talk plenty of football as we get closer to the start of the season, but we are locked in on this head coaching baseball search. What's the latest and where we stand with Kevin Schnall? We'll talk about that coming up. It is the Gamecock Central Takeover Hour presented by Firehouse Subs on your Wednesday on The Game.
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0: Metro! All right, welcome back in. It is the Gamecock Central Takeover Hour presented by Firehouse Subs. Tyler, West, and Chris, along with you here on your Wednesday on the game. So we're continuing to keep a close eye on everything going on with the South Carolina head baseball coaching search. As I've refreshed Gamecock Central once again, no new updates as of this morning so far, but obviously the name we've been talking about all week is obviously Kevin Schnull, whose season with Coastal came to an end over the weekend against Florida State. Other candidates like Steve Sabins will continue to play at least through this weekend in Super Regionals, so Schnull kind of the only one that's wide open right now if South Carolina is going to be able to make him the hire for the future of Gamecock baseball. And I think it's interesting. We've talked about a lot of different angles of Kevin Schnull, but one I don't think we've really gotten into a whole lot is, you know, he is a interesting personality. And we talk about so much head coaches here at all South Carolina sports, the ones that lean into the community, that are very present at other sporting events and community events and those kind of things. Shane Beamer, Don Staley, have all done a really good job at that over the years. Schnall's not necessarily that guy. He's more reserved. He's a little bit more quiet, not as public when it comes to interviews and those kind of things. Now, if he's winning at a high level, everybody will obviously excuse that and not make that a big deal. But I think if for those that aren't aware, just know he is a different type of personality than some of the other coaches that maybe you have on campus. And that is something that if he is the coach here, you're going to be dealing with.
1: Yeah, I think that's fair, man. And I think it ultimately does come down to, can you resurrect this baseball program and go win games? And if you do, then absolutely. I don't think anybody cares about any of the other stuff. If you're winning games, and staying out of trouble, obviously. To me, where those things get a little bit iffy is if you run into trouble in terms of on the field, you're not winning to the extent fans expect, you're not meeting expectations. And then, you know, if you're just likable and you're in the community and people see you out and about and they've met you and, you know, they've taken a picture with you or their kids taking a picture with you, then they're just a little bit more maybe forgiving mm-hmm. to things. Oh, but ultimately, you got to win. And I think we all know that. So, if you're hiring Kevin Schnull, and we'll see if South Carolina is or not, I mean, I was just talking on the phone to someone. Like, I mean, if South Carolina's hiring Kevin Snow,

0: and the you know, the kind of forward facing, like in your face kind of social media or press conference, hilarious guy, is great with donors and all that stuff. You're hiring him to come in and bring some toughness to this baseball program and to win games, not to go be like a popular guy in a press conference, I think.
1: Yeah, and if you look at the profile of the coaches that at least two of the coaches that we know about, I have a feeling, guys, that we're going to get past this coaching search when it's over, whoever ends up being the hire. And it might be the day after, it might be a few weeks after, heck, it might be a year after. I mean, just a few months ago, a couple months ago, you know, I'd heard some things that I didn't even know about the last coaching search, you know, that resulted in Paul Maneri being hired. Like, you kind of learn some of these things after the fact, just the nature of it. But I think two of the candidates that we know about, Schnall and Steve Sabins from West Virginia, they both don't have lengthy track records as head coaches, right? And so that's kind of an interesting thing on the profile. We all kind of wondered, what would Jeremiah Donati look for? And we learned very early, it's probably going to be a head coach. That said, it does not necessarily have to be a guy who's, okay, he's coached for, you know, 10, 15, 20 years as a head coach. He's definitely has to have taken a team to Omaha. If Steve Sabins is in the mix, as he has been, to whatever degree that may be, you know, he hasn't taken a team to Omaha. He's been a head coach, what, 2 years? Took a team to the Supers, back in the Supers, has a really, really has a path, guys, where he could get to Omaha West this year, you know, especially, I mean, just on the merits, but also they have a path where they could absolutely get it done. Kevin Schnall, of course, took a team to Omaha last year, almost won the thing, was back in the tournament this year, had a tough year with injuries. But the point is, we've kind of learned a little bit more about the profile, and that is Jeremiah Donati. We were told it was definitely going to be somebody with credentials. That didn't mean it had to be a guy who, okay, you're poaching a sitting head coach who's been at his school 15 years. It's kind of, those two guys are kind of a merge between up and comer, but also guys with a lot of experience and head coaching experience. That's kind of what those guys are. That's what Schnall is.
0: Yeah. And I think you have a situation there where even it almost seems like even just a season or two of head coaching experience, and I don't want to speak for Donati, but it kind of seems like he values that a great deal over this truly being your first time in that seat and having to, like, you know, there's this thing if you talk to just about anybody. And I think, Chris, even goes beyond sports, but like if somebody steps into a manager's chair for the first time, and, you know, when you were the assistant, or were you just the hard worker who was doing, you know, doing everything right and doing a great job, you're working your way up to that new job. Everybody has answers when they're the assistant. Then you got to go sit in that chair and live with the consequences of every decision you make, and the responsibility falls on you. It's a little bit different, man. The time management is a lot different. The job responsibilities are even maybe not quite what you thought they were. So I got to wonder if just kind of using the actions here as our guide, if Donati, you know, kind of believes, hey, we don't need you to be a 10-year head coaching veteran, but we do want to see how you reacted to being in that spot. Did you handle the pressure cooker? Did you handle everything coming up across your desk that is going to come across your desk on a daily basis as a major coach at, you know, not the SEC level, but at the major college baseball level? And, you know, I think there's something to be said for that.
1: Definitely. I mean, because, you know, and look, we've seen head coaches. I mean, SEC baseball has a great recent example I bring up all the time with Tony Vitello, where, Tennessee was in a little bit of

0: different place. They didn't have the history that South Carolina has. They could probably afford to, I think you could say, take more of a risk of, hey, let's take this up-and-coming assistant who's done a great job, and we think he can be a head coach. And obviously he answered that question in resounding fashion. There are other examples of that across the country. There are examples of it going the opposite direction. But it seems like South Carolina didn't want to be the guinea pig, so to speak, of having to answer that question. Even if you're, you know, really convinced in your heart of hearts that, like, I think this big time assistant A could come in and be a great head coach, you don't really want to test that theory as much with the situation you're in if you're South Carolina. But what you can do is take a guy who's still young, who still has valuable experience, who's done a great job as an assistant, who has stepped into that chair and has answered that question of, can they make that transition successfully? Even if it's for, you know, two seasons. You know, Saban's and Schnall, just to list those two, they have done that, you know. And I think Jeremiah Donati's also looking at it as a situation where not only have they done it, but, you know, whether you're talking about a Sun Belt school in Coastal or a Big 12 school at West Virginia, if they've gotten the results that they've gotten at those places, he's going to bring those guys, or someone else if they fit a similar profile, he's going to bring those guys into an SEC program with more resources and an even bigger fan base and even more NIL money. And he's kind of looking at it, I think, of what could they do then with those types of resources. So as we've said so many times, it's not about finding the guy necessarily with the biggest resume, the most impressive resume. They have to have a resume of some sort. And it's pretty clear that it's been a prerequisite to get this job that you have some credentialed head coaching experience. But it's more than anything, it's just about finding the right guy. And so, again, those two guys fit a similar profile. There are others, I'm sure, in the mix that, you know, maybe they do have more experience, so they're not necessarily along those same lines. But I do think it's interesting that those two guys have come up pretty consistently with this search.
1: Well, whoever South Carolina ends up hiring, we, of course, hope that that coach is able to bring them back to the heights that they had about a decade and a half ago when they were winning back-to-back national championships in 2010 and 2011. Both those teams receiving a very special honor, and we'll talk about that coming up next. It is the Gamecock Central Takeover Hour presented by Firehouse Subs on your Wednesday on The Game.
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15: Then he comes back and pitches an inning 2 days later for a save. Now this ball is into left center field. Jackie Bradley makes the catch. South Carolina has done it. Back-to-back national titles.
1: Welcome back in. 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Tyler West and Chris with you on your Wednesday here on the game. That, the glory days of Gamecock baseball with the back-to-back national championships back in 2010 and 2011. And those two teams will receive a very distinct honor as being the first ever teams inducted into the USC Athletic Hall of Fame for the 2026 class. Tons of individuals, including several from those teams, but the first time, guys, we've seen individual teams themselves go in. Obviously, well-deserved honor with what those teams were able to accomplish.
0: Yeah, I think that's pretty awesome. I mean, no need to start singling out who, you know, who from each team. Like, that was, I would say, the just prime example of team ball. And, you know, I know a lot of people have been, I guess, maybe disgruntled
16: a bit because of the way things have gone since, and, you know, maybe let themselves forget what Ray Tanner did as South Carolina's baseball coach. But in terms of just the culture of those teams, and I think you got to give a lot of credit to Chad Holbrook for that as well, but just the win anyway mindset and mantra, the fact that, I mean, people forget, Tyler, how many injuries those teams dealt with along the way, and then just kept finding ways to win. The amount of just situations where, I mean, you can go back and number of times the bases were loaded and the odds were kind of stacked against them, and they got out of it and found a way to win some of those games where statistically, you know, they were playing against some odds there in some of those situations. So, man, that was just such a electric ride. And even the difference, I think it's fascinating, the difference in the 2010 team, which really that run just kind of came out of nowhere. Like that was a good team, but it was kind of it was a good team. And they went 2-2 at the SEC tournament. Like there was no sign going into the postseason. They're down going into, I think, the fifth or sixth inning in their regional opener. So then they lose their first game in a heartbreaker in Omaha. 2010 to Oklahoma, a game that goes deep into extra innings. And so it was just so, I would say, out of nowhere. But then to validate it by coming back the next year, not that you had to validate it, but to just put the stamp on it by coming back next year and winning it again with kind of a different style. Like that team the next year played like a team that knew they were going to win the thing. And so just to be there for that and watch it play out in real time, it was, it was amazing.
17: Yeah, and it was such a cool, I mean, it's a good point about how I think it's really awesome that the whole team's going in, because it was a whole team contribution, right? And there's a couple guys off of those teams, probably more than a couple, where if there was an announcement that so-and-so's going in, you'd be like, yeah, that makes sense, right? But there were so many moments throughout the course of that, of those seasons and those runs in Omaha, where, you know, you got these contributions at these huge moments that if they didn't happen, you know, it doesn't happen, you know? And, you know, not a lot. I mean, my buddy Jay Brown was a captain on the 2010 team. He was in the documentary, I think, about it. And I don't even know if Jay pitched in Omaha, right? But he was a huge part of that team, because that team was special, magical, whatever you want to call it. And so he played a huge role. You know, you think about, yeah, they had star power on that team, right? You had Witt, you had Jackie, you had Christian Walker, right? But I mean, think about the moments that, you know, Brady Thomas produced, and the defensive plays from Wingo and the Jake Williams throw. I mean, think about Blake Cooper, you know, going head to head with Garrett Cole from UCLA and Cooper outperforming him, you know, going 8 innings, no earned runs, 1 walk, 10 strikeouts. And then John Taylor comes in and slams the door. You know, Matt Price, who enjoyed loading the bases for fun and then striking everybody out to get out of the inning. Like, there were just so, there was a mix of, yes, guys who were stars and future big leaguers, but also guys who were just amazing college baseball players. And it was just kind of one of those magical runs. It was a heck of a lot of fun. So awesome for that whole team to get to go in for the first time.
1: Is Witt's RBI to win it, is that the single best moment in Gamecock sports history? Like, out of all sports?
16: Man, depending on what your favorite sport is and, you know, where your passion is. Yeah, I think overall, though, it's got to be up there, man. Because even as well as that team started to play late, they were still considered major underdogs going into the finals, to the championship games. And they won it in 2 games. So the and then to actually have a moment to win it. Like not just you won a game, but you know, if you're not complaining if you just win it with no drama, right? You're like, hey, it's a title. Nobody's complaining about that. But don't y'all think it just adds to the lore that you got a walk-off hit? Like somebody had to come through. Somebody had to break through in order to do that, you know? And, dude, I remember it was – there's something crazy about being in a stadium when the next pitch could decide a championship. And if you're – like, you've got the weight of the fact that you've never won one at the time in – I think there are some track championships, but you've never won one – in football, baseball, or either basketball program at the time. So you got the weight of the world, man, and to go out there and perform, like there's almost just like an eerie kind of nervous energy for everybody involved in a stadium like that. And it's a pretty special thing. So to a walk-off itself is a pretty cool day at the park. A title is obviously something you never forget, but to combine the two – and for it to be someone who I think kind of embodied what those teams were all about, you know, Witt was one of those guys, maybe would get categorized a little bit in the, you know, he's a little bit of a, you know, he's not the most talented, highly recruited guy in the world. But then you look up and my man played in the league for a number of years. So those teams, Chris, actually had way more legitimate, bona fide talent than Ray ever wanted to let them think and get the big head, you know?
17: That's right. Yeah, because you're kind of watching it, and it's like, it's just a bunch of scrappy dudes, right? And a lot of them were, and the team as a whole was, but they had a lot of, like we said, future big leaguers.
16: Christian Walker still playing.
17: Still playing. I mean, and I think, to your point, I'd agree. I mean, the reason that you have a good argument for it being the most kind of epic moment is, I mean, first of all, it results in a championship. So we can all pick out moments, you know, iconic moments in, you know, football, for instance. I mean, 3rd-and-16, right, at Clemson in 24 is a huge one. They didn't win the game on that play, right? You can think about, one I always think about is, you know, Marcus Lattimore. You win down at the Swamp, 2010, get yourself into the SEC championship game for the first time. And I always remember his touchdown run where he just basically collapses into the end zone, you know, because he carried the ball 40 times in that game for, I think, 212. They didn't win the game on that play, right? So the walk-off fashion of that, to not only walk off a game and win it, but to win a title, kind of just adds to how epic, you know, that moment was.
1: For sure. And again, those two teams going in to the USC Athletic Hall of Fame, first teams to do that, which begs the question, what other teams deserve that honor from South Carolina? We'll discuss that coming up next to wrap up the hour. It is the Gamecock Central Takeover Hour presented by Firehouse Subs on your Wednesday here on The Game.
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19: Last night was bad news for the Carolina Hurricanes, blowing game one of the Stanley Cup Final at home despite taking an early 2-0 lead in the first period. And after the game, Hurricanes coach Rod Brind'Amour pointing to all the mistakes that his team made. Meanwhile, John Tortorella has the Vegas Golden Knights playing like a machine, playing mistake-free hockey. I think Vegas will hoist Lord Stanley's Cup. I'm Nick Costa.
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1: All right, welcome back in. 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Tyler West and Chris wrapping up the hour here on your Wednesday on the game. Just talked about the two World Series winning baseball teams. They're going to be inducted into the USC Athletic Hall of Fame. The first time teams have been inducted into that hall, which begs the question of, okay, what other teams in Gamecock history should have that same kind of honor? And Jack and I had this discussion earlier on this morning, and it's only going to be a few that have the opportunity to do this, because again, you're setting that bar really high of it being national champions from the baseball program. So, you know, you can make an argument for like the women's teams, the three that have won national championships, certainly the undefeated one from a couple years ago. But really, outside of that, it's kind of slim pickings, because you do want to kind of set that bar really high in terms of what it takes to get into the Hall of Fame as a team.
16: Yeah, and I think you can get into slippery slopes with this stuff too. But to me, this one is kind of easy. Like, now that you have set the standard is, hey, these teams won national titles, and we're going to just put the whole team in. So I don't know. That to me makes it pretty simple. Like, I think once enough time has passed, you put any of the women's teams that have won titles, you put them in too. Like, if you win a national title, automatic check mark. Like, this is not a participation trophy. This is, you literally brought home a trophy. So the entire team is in, and that is that. I think sets a pretty easy precedent, in my opinion.
17: Yeah, women's basketball, I think a lot of people's minds go to the big three: baseball, basketball, football. Do you have championships in those? Obviously, here at South Carolina, you're going to include women's basketball, but there's some others like equestrian, right? They've won multiple national titles. Outdoor track and field, women's 2002, they won a national title. So those are easy ones. And I'm with you, Wes. You don't want to get into the territory that sometimes people get into in recruiting, where if there's a really good prospect, he should be a five-star, you know? Like, there's 32 five-stars every year. There's 32 first-round picks. Like, you can be really, really good as an individual or a team. It doesn't mean you're a five-star. It doesn't mean you're a first-round pick. It doesn't mean you should go in the Hall of Fame, right? So I think you want to keep the bar very high. I'm totally with you on that. And you're right. The precedent has been set of, well, what's the first team they put in? They put in the baseball national championship teams as a team. Now, if you wanted to, I think just for discussion's sake, and I don't even think I can get there, but if you look at, are there some other teams out there that should go in? You know, do you think about the Final Four team for men's, right? There are a lot of good basketball programs out there that haven't had a Final Four team. Do you think about that one? They didn't win a title, right? They didn't win the SEC. They didn't win the national title. They got to the Final Four. Another just incredible run that kind of came out of nowhere as a 7 seed, to be honest. A mix of NBA guys and just great college players and just blossomed into a great team. Probably not when you're talking about the Hall of Fame, but if you're going to throw out a team that, you know, merits that discussion, I'd maybe put them forth.
1: And the thing that would merit the discussion, I'm with you. I don't think that's enough to get into the Hall of Fame, but it is far and away the best men's basketball team your program's ever seen, considering the fact there's only been a handful of just wins in the tournament in general, and you're a long way from, it seems like, ever rivaling that kind of run again. But still, when you set that standard of, okay, our barrier of entry for team number one and two is winning a national championship, even getting to the Final Four, as hard as that is, I just don't think that's enough to want to honor that team for the Hall of Fame. You can honor them in a lot of ways, but Hall of Fame, it should be for the elite of the elite, as you alluded to with that, you know, five-star analogy.
16: Yeah, and to put a team in there already is kind of, like that's different. You know what I'm saying? It's different than just an individual. And I think with individuals, you can have discussions, and it can be like some guys, it maybe goes beyond the stats, or like every player who made an impact here. Like what would Marcus's stats have been if he didn't have the two injuries? You know what I'm saying? What would his impact have been? Like, I think you can discuss this as human beings with some wiggle room here or there based on the totality of what an individual player did. But I think for teams, once you've broken through that kind of barrier of, hey, we're going to put a whole team in there, I think the line has to be, the standard has to be incredibly, incredibly high. And to me, I think it probably needs to just stay, the line is at national championship for an entire team to get in. Now there may be individuals, like, is Sendarius in yet, Chris? What is even the time that has to go by? Like, Sendarius Thornwell should be in the thing, in my opinion, but I don't know that the team should be in it.
17: I don't think he's in the USC Hall of Fame, and I can't remember the timeline. He's in the Oak Hill Hall of Fame, actually. That actually happened earlier this year, I remember. But yeah, I mean, player of the year, right, in the SEC. I can't remember the timeline, but to your point, there's a lot of individuals that deserve it, but teams, you got to keep it as a high bar.
1: Yeah. Well, and to add to this as well, Steve Spurrier also going to be a part of this 2026 USC Hall of Fame class. Just add to the list of 87,000 Hall of Fames that he's already a part of. He may have even thought he was already in this one, and they were like, oh, no, you're not. And he's like, well, okay, sure, why not? Because, again, he's been in every other Hall of Fame between here, Florida, and college football as a whole, it seems like.
16: Yeah, no doubt. It's crazy that that's been maybe glossed over a little bit, but yeah, Spurrier was going to go in, man. So glad this is going to happen. Now, I honestly, I think I thought he was already in it, to be honest with y'all. So
1: easy to assume that.
16: Yeah, glad he's going in.
1: Those inductions coming up on November 5th. That'll do it for the Gamecock Central Takeover Hour, presented by Firehouse Subs. Halftime show up next on your Wednesday on the game.

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0: is Wednesday, right?
1: That is correct. I am talking to Dave before the show, and I thought tomorrow was Friday. It's not. We're halfway through the week. And that's what happens, and I know I wasn't even here for Tuesday last week. When you have a short week for most everybody, last week was a four-day week. Then you have the following week after that that's back to normal. It seems like it takes forever, and I know we're talking sports on radio. We're not digging ditches here, so people are probably rolling their eyes at me saying that, but I think everybody experiences that. The week after a short week, it feels like it's longer.
2: Well, mine, and I don't know if other parents are like this, and I'm not picking on you. You don't have any kids, but I don't know other parents like this. When your kids get out of school and you kind of settle into the summer groove, and that's where you kind of lose track because you're like, well, they're – you know, mine are 16 and 14. They're doing their own thing. I don't have to worry about babysitting or daycares or, one is driving, and I was following her on, she's on Life 360. I keep her on Life 360 or follow her on. So like I noticed this morning she was at the Old Mill, not the brew pub. That would be bad for her, but the pond, walking her dog.
1: We walk over there.
2: And then, you know, so like, well, okay, she's not having to do anything. And the son's got stuff at Gilbert High School for basketball. So he's out there doing the 8 a.m. workouts. But you know, when they don't have school, you just, and then our job, while you have to be like, you have to be here for 3 hours, it's pretty flexible.
1: Sure.
2: It ain't like your usual 9 to 5, 8 to 4, whatever shift work. So yeah. So I tend to lose track exactly when you aren't like moving toward a Saturday of college football.
1: Yeah.
2: Or basketball schedule is pretty set with a Tuesday, Wednesday, and then a Saturday, you know, like you're just playing it fast and loose with the week, and you're like, I don't know. Like, I know that there's a basketball game tonight. I know that the NBA Finals, so I know last night was hockey.
1: Yeah.
2: But what day is it? I got no clue. So you like, and again, not doing the morning show anymore. I don't have to get up at.
1: Sure.
2: So I'm like, is it Monday? Is it Saturday? I don't know. Do I have to be at the studio?
1: I do miss the days of having a summer vacation between school years where, you know, for like a week, you don't even know what day it is, what day of the month it is. Yeah. You look up like, oh, cool, it's June 28th. Sweet. Look up again, it's July 15th. Nice. Like, you don't have to think about that anymore.
2: I remember the first year that I went to college. And, you know, you get out of college at Lexington. When we were in high school, you'd get out after Memorial Day, the end of May.
1: Yeah.
2: And then you go back about middle of August. Well, I remember in college, like, you know, you got out at the beginning of May. Exams were like that first week around my birthday, May 3rd. And then you're out. I didn't go to Maymester that year. I didn't go to Summer 1 or Summer 2.
1: Mm-hmm.
2: I'm about, like, the beginning of August, you're like, what am I doing with my life? I'm just hanging out and partying every day. I was like, this is a bad for you, because that was the first like summer of, I'd come out of, so anyway, so I feel kind of like we're back in that today, with the exception of competing inside sources, Tyler. I feel like just putting stuff on Twitter. Inside sources are saying today that Bill Gunner's going to drive back home to Lexington and have tuna tonight. You know, it cracks me up and it annoys me, but this is what we're at now.
1: It's so funny. And we're in an age of social media where anybody can put anything out there. Going back to a couple weeks ago, there was the thing about, oh, Coastal's having a press conference on Monday. Oh, yeah. And, you know, people are running with that. Even some like reputable people that cover the team out on the coast were talking about that. Ended up obviously being nothing because it wasn't from a reputable source. But, you know, depending on where your algorithm spits out at you, Kevin Schnall's already been hired.
2: Oh, yeah.
1: Kevin Schnall's buying a house right now. Kevin Schnall's already over at Founders Park raking the infield dirt, depending on who you're reading.
2: I believe he got fired also. And we're already on to the next coaching search.
1: Just depending on what's getting spit at you in your algorithm, you get a different mix. But like, the actual sources are still saying, hey, this is the guy in the lead right now. We're just waiting on the final steps of the process. If it's going to be him, we just don't know. Hey, we don't know where Jeremiah Donati is at this current moment. We don't know where Kevin Schnall is at this current moment. They could be meeting right now for all we know, or they could be flying in the plane together back to Columbia, getting ready to make the announcement. We just don't know. We're in this like holding pattern right now.
2: Speaking of which, Jack Veltri, just 9 minutes ago, during essentially the break, apparently, I guess, so he's just posting on Gamecock Central that there is, according to multiple contacts, there is not a team meeting today.
1: Okay.
2: So he is just putting that. So
1: we're at the point where no news is news.
2: Yeah, I think we all, really what it appears, and we'll get to some baseball discussion throughout the day. I told Tyler yesterday, I thought by now maybe we'd have a leak of okay, here's what's about to happen. But we'll talk more about the baseball search in a minute. But it does feel like we're in the final stages, and that quite honestly, now, between now and 3 o'clock, you're constantly refreshing Twitter, waiting for that person. And by that person, I mean that person who's like actually saying what's happening, not the person who's like, yeah, they're going to announce today. Or,
1: sure.
2: Yeah, Kevin, like, we've known Kevin Schnall was lead candidate number one since March.
1: Right.
2: Get out of here with this. Oh, yeah, he's the leading candidate. You know, according to sources, he's the leading. No bleep,
1: yeah,
2: right?
1: Yeah.
2: He was the leading candidate the night before Pulmonary got fired. So, all right, we'll get to that. I'm fed up with that, but that's a 12:06 Wednesday afternoon rant. Stanley Cup last night. Oh, man. Hurricanes, what are you doing to me, baby? 5 goals. I'm bragging on Freddie Anderson. We haven't given up that many goals. We gave up 6 in game 1 to Montreal. It didn't go well. But last night, Vegas, I got technical with Vegas. So last night also was interesting because I learned a lot about hockey. Okay. You ever like learn something about something? You're like, huh?
1: Oh, sure. Yeah.
2: Like a sport. You're like, yeah, really watching it. And I learned last night about man-to-man defense in hockey. And apparently the Hurricanes might not be good at it against Vegas. And this might be an issue.
1: Yeah. Yeah, no, I'm in the process of learning hockey as we go as well. Because, again, I don't have a team, so I'm not as clued into it on a night-in-night-out basis. I will say last night's game was fun. As a neutral observer that doesn't really have a dog in the fight either way, you know, early scores in each period. Obviously, Vegas gets the last goal there with a couple minutes to go. Like, it delivered on the excitement of what I hoped game number one would give me.
2: It was phenomenal. You're right. It was real for me. It was, and pulling for the Hurricanes now, I will admit, I'm pulling for the Canes. My life doesn't change if they lose.
1: Yeah, like you didn't go to bed like, right, oh, I'm angry, upset, I can't sleep because they lost.
2: Yeah, I pretty much let the news play, and then it didn't. Yeah, it had zero impact on my sleep schedule last night, which is poor to begin with without the Canes. But I will say, at the end of the first period, I'm like, man, Vegas is lucky to be in this thing. Like, we're going to trounce them. And at the end of the second period, I was like, oh, we're lucky to be in this thing. And in the third period, you score, you go up, you tie it at 4-4. You get the great opportunity on goal. Vegas has the incredible save. Dude stops it with his glove hand, flips it. Flips it up in the air, catches it. And what, about a minute and a half, 2 minutes later, Vegas pounds home the game winner there and goes up 5-4 and holds on for the victory. A wild final, like 22.7 seconds, I think.
1: Yep.
2: Bunch of face-offs there. But you hope, I will say this, you hope that's what you get each and every game. That's a series you hope. And tonight, yeah, we'll talk about the NBA playoffs or the NBA championship. That's what you hope you get. Like, stuff that's down to the final minute and a half, 2 minutes, and not blowouts.
1: Yeah, and again, you have a perspective of being a Carolina Hurricanes fan. We have a rooting interest, but for me, and same thing with the NBA Finals, I just want to see good, fun competition. Like, I don't want to see blowouts. I don't want to see the Knicks win this game by 30 tonight. I want it to come all the way down to the end of the fourth quarter, overtime, whatever it may be. Same thing with the Stanley Cup Finals, because I want to be entertained, because I don't have a rooting interest either way. I'm fine with either side winning in both of these finals. I just want something I can enjoy for 2.5 to 3 hours at a time.
2: I will say, it is amazing to me. I might have this wrong, 52 or 53, I can't remember. But it has been, I think it's 53 years since the Knicks last won an NBA championship.
1: Yeah, it was sometime in the 70s.
2: 72. They won 70 and 72, so 50.
1: Is the city of New York prepared for them to win a championship? Stephen A. Smith prepared for them to win a championship?
2: That is a wild stat, because you think of New York, obviously we think of the Mets, the Yankees, the Giants. I guess the Jets.
1: The Jets Super Bowl precedes the Knicks title. Yeah.
2: But don't we think of like, hey, it's a big market, they should have won a championship by now? Like, when I heard that yesterday, I knew it.
1: Yeah.
2: I wasn't like, it wasn't like, huh. But it was also to hear it said out loud, I was like, yeah, what have the Knicks been doing?
1: Well, and especially like, because, again, you mentioned all those other teams. The Mets are in, they're in Flushing, right?
2: Yeah.
1: Technically.
2: Well, they moved. Are they in, is it the new state? They were. Go ahead. Yeah.
1: But the Yankees are in the Bronx. Obviously, the Jets and the Giants play across the river in New Jersey. Like, the Knicks are the most, like, New York-centric New York team, because they play at the Garden, which is in the heart of the city. Like, they are, if you want to talk about a team that's square in the middle of New York City, they're that team.
2: This is the Mets. I don't know if it's major. I lived in New York for 2 years when I was 9 and 10. but it says Queens.
1: Okay,
2: it's Queens, Flushing.
1: They used to be in Flushing.
2: Yeah, that's where the old way,
1: Bronx, Queens. Those are areas in New York City, right. But like MSG is square in the heart of the city.
2: I've been at one for a wrestling match. Yes. When we were up there, I saw Bret Hart against what would then become later The Undertaker, but I can't remember what he was wrestling as. I think maybe Mark
1: Callis.
2: Yeah, I think maybe that was WWF, but yeah, anyway. So we'll talk about the NBA playoffs tonight. Also, we'll get into a couple different topics today. I find this interesting from a fan standpoint. The NBA is going to have an 8th different champion crowned in this series. So mm-hmm. 8 straight different champions. Do we root for dynasties to hate dynasties? Like Golden State is now in my life. I watched Golden State become the popular team. They were fun. They were cuddlesome. Steph Curry's bringing his kids to the press conference. He's shooting threes. He's goofing off. Klay Thompson was a lot of fun. Now, granted, you had Draymond Green and then you added Kevin Durant. But they went from, man, they're cute, cuddly, to get those guys out of here quick.
1: Yeah.
2: And that was a dynasty. Do you prefer a dynasty in sports to almost have something to root against? Or do you love seeing parity and disparity and different teams winning a championship on a year in, year out basis, which is what I kind of feel like mm-hmm. we get more often in the NFL than we do in other sports right now? It's the Dodgers dominating Major League Baseball.
1: Sure. I think you can also enjoy both to a degree, because to get to a dynasty, you have to be a team that kind of emerges not quite out of the blue, but finally breaks through and wins a championship, and then you start winning a couple, and then that's when people start getting sick. You'd be like, okay, you've won 3 out of the last 5. Let's move on and do something else. So it is kind of that balance of, like, you like to see a new team have success, but not too much success. Like, we want to see good teams, but not teams that just take over an entire league.
2: Yeah, in a lot of ways, the Spurs are not new blood, but they are new blood because it's a whole different cast of characters all the way down to the coach, although Greg Popovich is basically behind the scenes pulling some strings. I think they're called him El Jefe, and he basically just wanders around aimlessly.
1: He's like the Godfather. He sits up there in that box and just kind of observes everything.
2: Yeah, you don't want him to show up. It's kind of like you don't want him to show up at your locker.
1: Yeah,
2: like,
1: if he's down courtside or he's in the locker room with you, you got a problem.
2: Yeah, not good news. But the Knicks, obviously, finals appearance, what is it, the rematch since, I think it's 99. Yeah, Spurs. And I remember that.
1: What were you doing in 99?
2: I was... Was it the summer of 99, or is it the 99 season that wraps into the summer of 2000?
1: I think it was the summer of 99.
2: Okay. I would have been gearing up for the senior year of high school, the final, my own personal last dance of high school, if you will. I've been watching a lot of The Last Dance recently, reliving that. But I would have been doing in 99. 2000. I was prepping for college, and boy, was I ever prepping for college as a soon-to-be freshman.
1: Like, okay.
2: Oh, this is what it's all about. Sharkies. Good time. Okay.
1: I was turning 3, summer of 99.
2: And there goes that segment. Feel bad about myself now. 803-404-6100. So a lot to get into. We'll get into the baseball coaching search as we sit here at 12:13, now 12:14 on a Wednesday afternoon. What is true? What is not? We'll talk about it when we come back. 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

0: 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And as of 12:19 and 32 seconds today on your Wednesday, at least right now, Tyler, here's what we know. No coach has been hired.
1: No. I feel like we've missed an opportunity to have like a correspondent at the Horry County Airport. You know, just monitoring all flights, planes, helicopters, whatever, coming in and out. People that could possibly be Kevin Schnall in the area and or Jeremiah Donati. Somebody, again, like, Dave, we need you over at Halls. We'll mic you up. All right, what do you see? Anybody of interest that's walking in or out of there or anything like that? Like, we need correspondents throughout the state.
2: I volunteer.
1: You volunteer? I figured you would. We can't comp you for dinner over there. You just have to hang around and see who goes in and out.

0: show type thing where you're like, yeah, he'll fit in, but then he doesn't fit in. Like, everybody's, you know, 4 foot shorter than him, and he's got buzz cuts.
1: He's wearing a Hawaiian shirt and flip-flops.
0: Yeah.
1: Yeah, he's like, all right, this guy's different.
0: In all seriousness, a lot of reporting going on. Jamie Bradford, John Whittle, Jack Veltri, obviously. A lot of people are putting stuff on Twitter and different sites. Tyler, what we believe we know, and I say believe because Jeremiah Donati's not talked to anybody. We don't know this for certain. We just know what the inside sources, and those three are the main ones, Jamie, John, and Jack, is that Kevin Snow and South Carolina are currently trying to iron things out. And as we sit here again at 12:21, they might be very close to it, and that's why things have gone kind of quiet. But right now, the general perception is those two are the two sides. Snow and South Carolina are trying to work things, the final deals of it. Yeah. And that, quite frankly, if you're to believe those three, kind of a, what do you want to call it, like a leaked announcement could come at any time with a, I said it to you last week. I'm sticking with Friday press conference.
1: Yeah, and again, the way we've followed this for so long, it'll be either one of our insiders, again, Jamie, JC, John, Jack, whoever, that'll have something, or like what happened last time, I think it was Teddy Cahill of Baseball America that had Maneri, the first one that put it out there, like, hey, Carolina's going to hire Maneri. And we're all like, wait, where did that come from? So either somebody local or somebody from the national scene will get the first inkling on this actually happening. And yeah, it'll wait. It'll be a little bit before we get the university announcement. But when you hear from one of those sources, okay, now the wheels are in motion. And then we wait the official announcement, introduction, and all that kind of stuff.
0: Yeah, it wouldn't be like a Kendall Rogers, as you mentioned, with a D1 baseball, somebody like that has it. But also at the same time, it seems like the local guys have it. So there have been some tweets out there today indicating that basically saying what we're saying. But they just use inside sources say.
1: Yeah.
0: We're saying point blank, the inside sources are John Whittle, Jamie Bradford, Jack Veltri, those are the guys, and we'll kind of see again where this all kind of plays out, Tyler. But I think as we sit here today, if you're a betting man, you're betting on Kevin Snow being in Garnet and Black next year, and then you go, okay, you go circle back to the question I asked, how long is the rebuild? How good is the fit here personality-wise? Because that's going to be my concern.
1: Mm-hmm.
0: Kevin Snow is going to go from a place, likely, that gets attention to a place where you're really in the fishbowl. You are really covered. You are really paid attention to around here. You, Jay, I will be very interested to see if Jay and Terry can have him on every Monday as they have with Mark Kings. I think Kings, it was Mondays, and Palmer, because Snall's a different guy.
1: Yeah, we've talked about that. He's a ball coach, right? Like, he's head down. I'm focused on what I'm doing. You know, all right, ESPN wants to interview you or whatever. You want to go on local talk shows. Yeah, that's not quite his game, right? Which is fine. That's who he is. And if you're winning, then nobody cares about that kind of stuff. But yeah, I don't know how much access and how open he's going to be. He might be that guy that, hey, you see him between the months of February and June, and then after that, he's in his office grinding tape or recruiting or whatever it may be. That's just kind of the personality that he is. But you're right. When he is at Coastal, he doesn't have to face as many media members. He doesn't have to talk to as many local affiliates out there until, you know, obviously Coastal's making the run to the, you know, World Series final last year or whatever it may be. So, yeah, I'm interested to see if this hire does get done, how accessible he becomes. Because there's more expectations of those kind of things here.
0: I was going to, that's the big part right there. That last sentence here. Here at South Carolina, you've got to get out. You're expected to get out and hobnob with the donors and be a part of the alumni base. You know, you'll be expected. We're going to talk about this in a little while. You'll be expected to embrace the 2010 and the 2011 national championship teams. I think in some way, shape, or form, we've got to get past what Ray Tanner did as an athletic director and re-embrace him as one of the greatest, if not the greatest coach of all time at the University of South Carolina. You got to get through that. So there's a lot there besides just going out and calling a squeeze play or a shift or making a pitching change in the seventh.
1: Yeah. By the way, Elijah Campbell reports he's at Lizard Thickets on Knox Abbott. There is no Kevin Schnall there.
0: Good job, Elijah. Excellent work. Keep it up, the great work down there.

0: might fit in well at a lizard's thicket, though. I hadn't been to a lizard's thicket in a while, so he might actually he might not stand out all that much.
1: We know Kevin's not there. Can't confirm.
0: I don't know whether that's good or bad, like, because I got to admit, they didn't, let me just be clear about this, because I don't know. They didn't have lizard's thickets in Georgia, right? Lizard's thicket is a South Carolina thing, right?
1: That is a South Carolina thing. I knew nothing about that prior to living here.
0: Okay, all right. Yeah, that might be one of the restaurants that if you brought a Northerner down and you said, here's South Carolina, because my father, as we were growing up, and again, just a little background, my mother passed away when I was 9. So my father's way of getting vegetables in us was like, hey, let's go to Lizard's Thicket. Because everybody knows the best way to get vegetables in you is through bacon grease.
1: Of course.
0: So
2: did you know that in one of the seasons of Stranger Things, it's referenced?
0: Really?
2: Yes. And 11 actually has one of the little shirts, says Lizard's Thicket on it.
1: Now, really? Hold on. Yep. What? It doesn't take place in South Carolina. What's the connection there?
0: I think it is in Georgia. Yeah,
2: yeah, they filmed in Georgia.
1: They filmed in Georgia.
0: It's in Indiana.
1: The show set in Indiana.
0: They filmed
1: pretty close to where I'm from, but there's no Carolina connection there, right? Like, why would that be the case?
2: They all went there and they loved it. The whole crew went.
0: Yeah, they were chasing the Demigorgons and ended up in South Carolina. I don't know.
1: All right, then. I learned something.
0: All right. There's your update. I'll give you, and I love Brad Crawford. And, you know, Brad's just, this is the thing about Twitter, but Brad Crawford 22 minutes ago has put out Alan Smothers in Florence reporting Kevin Schnall to South Carolina as its new baseball coach. If he's the hire and there's significant NIL influence, the Gamecocks will get back to Omaha under his watch. I don't know Alan Smothers in Florence. I'm sure he's a good guy. I've heard of him. But I tell you what. We're going to do this right now. Bill Gunner, Tyler, you guys want your name in with me on this?
1: Depends where you're going with
0: this. You want to be a part of this? Yes or no? You're in or out? It's like Kevin Hart and The Rock right now. You in or out?
1: Can I have half a foot out the door just in case?
0: No, you're in or out. Dave, you want in?
2: I have to think about this.
0: No, there's no thinking about it. I got a minute and a half.
1: Well, they're going to reference us as an entire show anyway, so go for it.
0: Okay, you in it? All right, you guys are in. Probably against your will. The halftime show is reporting, according to sources, which are actually just my 16-year-old daughter's extra friend from around the way and the puppy dog she has. South Carolina will name Kevin Schnall the next baseball coach sometime between now and next week.
1: Okay.
0: You guys in with that?
1: Yeah.
0: We're breaking news right here.
1: You're setting a good runway.
0: Kevin Schnall, according to the halftime show, you put it down, you put it on Twitter, the halftime show, Gunner, Tyler Head, Captain Dave have reported that between now and next week, now in the start of next season, I'll back it up just a tad, just in case there's a snafu in the contract. Between now and February of next year, Kevin Schnall will be the next head coach of the University of
1: South Carolina. Can I go more generic? South Carolina will name a head baseball coach sometime in the next couple of weeks.
0: Are we already tired?
1: I can confirm that.
0: Are we already tired of coaching searches around here? Have we had enough?
1: This has been going on for a while, man. It's been 2 months.
0: It really is. 803-404-6100. No news is good news. Nothing significant right now, but keep up the great work, Elijah. Let us know if Kevin Schnall walks into a lizard's thicket. That will actually be pretty newsworthy. When we come back, we'll get back into a little bit of the dynasties versus individual champions. We'll tell you about that. 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

0: very conflicting tweets. Tyler has brought to my attention David Cloninger in on the tweet game. What was his tweet you said about 53 minutes ago?
1: Yeah, said basically that Caroline, according to his sources, still talking to multiple candidates.
0: Oh, no.
1: So
0: we could be wrong.
1: Your prediction or your confirmation may be a little bit off.
0: We could be held accountable for our actions. We'll see what happens. 803-404-6100. Let's also do this. Send me where Kevin Schnall is not. The co-pilot lets us know Kevin Schnall. Not at the Lexington trash dump.
1: Okay.
0: We can start to narrow this down now. Right, this might be the way to go.
1: By process of elimination, we're going to figure out where exactly Kevin Schnall is throughout the entire state. So send us all the places he is not currently at, and we need a map. You know how they do like the voting stuff on the map, little red pins everywhere? We will narrow down the places where Kevin Schnall can be based on your process of elimination.
0: Just send it in. 803-404-6200. Where today is Kevin Schnall not at? Where are you at that he is not at? Keep sending it in. We now have narrowed it down. He's not at the Lizard's Thicket.
1: Nope.
0: On Knox Abbott. And thank you, co-pilot. Kevin Schnall not at the Lexington trash dump. So
1: we can confirm he's not in our studio.
0: We can confirm
1: there's
0: that.
1: There's three places.
0: We can confirm
1: now,
0: that.
1: Could he be on floor 19 with Terry talking right now? We don't know about that.
0: Setting up his Monday interviews. Good point. He's not on the first floor here. All right. We got it all. We're starting to work here.
1: We need to talk to our security guy out front and be like, hey, if you see a guy that looks like this, let us know.
0: John has informed us. Now, I don't know necessarily where this is at. Probably wise, John, on your part. Schnall, not at the pool or bird feeder in his backyard.
1: Okay.
0: All right. A good place. Oh, Wayne lets us know. Schnall, not at Bellacino's.
1: Okay.
0: You guys are really fired up about this. I'll get several. Keep sending them in.
1: It's also not early voting in Lexington either.
0: Yeah.
1: Which I don't think he'd be registered to vote in Lexington.
0: Don't know.
1: That would be weird if he was there.
0: Don't know. He might have already done his house hunting. All right. We'll talk more about that. NBA playoffs tonight. I will tell you this, and I don't. You're pretty invested. You're in.
1: Yeah.
0: This is. I will say for me, and somewhere along the line, I've just kind of the NBA is it's kind of lost me a little bit. I don't know necessarily why. It's not that I think it's a bad product.
1: Yeah.
0: I'll be watching tonight, and if this thing starts to turn a little bit, I won't hesitate to turn the channel.
1: Okay.
0: I mean, it's not going to keep me locked in. You could have a 5-2 hockey match, and I'd still be like the Canes Canadians game. Game five a few weeks ago. You do that, I still stay locked in. Last night, even if Vegas had been up 5-1, I'd have stayed locked in. I got to admit, I'm not sure how long I stay locked in on this finals game tonight.
1: Okay, it's one of those like I'm going to keep it on regardless, but like my level of paying attention while I'm doing other things can wane depending on how, and the Knicks have had so many blowouts so far in the postseason, going all the way back to the series with the Hawks. So yeah, I mean, if they're up by 30 points on the Spurs to start the fourth quarter, I'll keep it on just in case something happens. But, you know, I may not be as laser locked in because it kind of seems like it's gotten away from the Spurs at that point in time.
0: Yeah. I'm kind of saying this tongue in cheek, but there's a chance this could battle for Big Bang Theory for my attention tonight, or the Braves game. I didn't look to see when the Braves played today. I think
1: it's a 7:15.
0: They play in LA. I say that because here's the other thing about this series: is Wimby and Yana enough of a draw yet? He's going there,
1: mm-hmm.
0: And a matter of fact, if he wins this championship, he truly, I think, takes the torch from LeBron and becomes the face of the NBA.
1: Yeah.
0: But he's not there just yet. Is he enough of a name right now where you strictly tune in to watch him? Because I'll be honest, because of being 7'4", because of being a freak, because of being the things that he can do, he, in terms of viewership, he's going to be close. Not on the same level, but he's going to be close to Jordan and LeBron. I'm not saying as a player.
1: Ignore that. Right.
0: I'm talking about because he's a freak of an athlete that does freak things that we've never seen.
1: Yeah, this winning this title could help. And he's only, what, 25 years old? 22, even younger than I thought. Winning this title ascends him to that other stratosphere of like NBA superstar. But you're right, with his unique build his unique ability. He's already a big enough draw, and you give him a title at the age of 22, and who knows how many more he's going to be winning over the course of his career, assuming that he can stay healthy. Yeah, like you have your next superstar face of the league right here in front of you.
0: Is he a big enough draw just yet?
1: I think he is.
0: Is he?
1: Yeah, because just on name recognition alone, I feel like he has been able to cross over outside of just the basketball space. There's plenty of great basketball players that hoop heads and diehard NBA fans know very well, but very few of them cross over into that mainstream type of thing. I think Wembanyama is there already. Like Wimby is a name that is known outside of just the basketball landscape.
0: I don't know if it is. You might be right. I don't have an answer to that, but that's why it's because no offense to the Knicks, and they're good. This is the third straight year they've won 50 games, I think. Am I mm-hmm. right on that? I know they've won it the last two. But Jalen Brunson doesn't, like, grab your attention, like, oh, I need to see him. Jalen Brunson's really good.
1: Jalen Brunson is not in position to be the face of the league.
0: Right.
1: Right? Like, and again, the Knicks could go on a run. They could win a bunch of titles. But I don't think he's ever going to be that guy that the league kind of builds itself around, like a Jordan, like a LeBron, for the better part of the past basically four decades.
0: Well, and not only that, but the Knicks don't have anybody that you're going to do that to. They're a well-coached, good-run team. For once, you can actually say that organization knows what they're doing. The truth is, you know, you need to have some star power in a finals that attract the casual fan. I don't know if we have that just yet with Wimby and Jan in the series. You can make a case that watching all of the Spurs, Dylan Harper, mm-hmm. all of them are a lot of fun, but I don't know if America's bought into them, because last year they only had 24 wins.
1: Yeah.
0: This is a team that, in a way, has come out of nowhere.
1: Going back to the Knicks analogy there for a second, the brand of the Knicks is bigger than all the players, right? Like, people are interested in this from the Knicks standpoint because they're a Knicks, historic franchise, one that obviously hasn't won a title in a long time, representing the biggest media market in the entire country, but none of the players are bigger than what that brand is. Now, the Spurs are a big brand, but you can argue that Wembanyama is ascending past that brand by himself.
0: Yeah, he's going to be bigger than Duncan. He's going to be bigger than Ginobili and Parker. Yeah, I'm with you on that.
1: Yeah.
0: And then Kawhi Leonard, who we knew played for San Antonio, but I don't think we knew was going to be Kawhi Leonard while he was in San Antonio.
1: Yeah.
0: I'll be interested. But it does feel like this is the chance for Victor Wimby and Giannis to come out and put himself into a different stratosphere of American athletes.
1: Yes.
0: You start talking about, and that's why I wonder if he's there just yet. Like, I'll give you, I think Shohei Ohtani mm-hmm. gets people to tune into a World Series regardless of what's going on, because you're like, I want to see this guy pitch if he's pitching. Yeah. I want to see this guy hit. Obviously, quarterback-wise in the NFL, you got a couple that still make you tune in. Patrick Mahomes was out, but obviously he would be one. There's a couple others, too.
1: Has the NBA ever had a face of the league that wasn't American? Because, again, LeBron, Jordan, both American. You go back to Bird, Magic Johnson, guys like that. Like,
0: no,
1: I don't think they've ever had an international face.
0: Truthfully, the international game has really become the thing in the last 20-ish years.
1: Yeah.
0: Again, I've been watching that. I'm not saying there haven't been other guys.
1: There have been great players, but right. Like, in terms of like, hey, it's this guy's era of the NBA now, I don't think that's ever happened before.
0: I'm trying to think if the first true one, is the guy who rivals Wimby, is it Dirk?
1: Maybe. That's a,
0: is that about as close as we're going to get?
1: Yeah, I think you can make the argument.
0: Yeah, well, all right.
1: But Noah was like, oh, Noah was saying that was his era of the NBA. He was a very popular player.
0: Right.
1: But, yeah, this is maybe the first time you ever had an international player potentially be the face of the league for maybe the next decade and a half, two decades.
0: Yeah, I mean, certainly, again, he's young. By the way, you mentioned in 99 you were 3 years of age.
1: Yes.
0: All right, let's play this. So it was Spurs-Knicks.
1: Yep.
0: This one's kind of easy. Can you name who won the MVP of that series?
1: No.
0: So you got, take a guess. It's a name that you would.
1: Would it be Tim Duncan?
0: Yeah.
1: Yeah. Okay.
0: All right. Do you know what the final was in terms of games to games?
1: Was it 4-1?
0: Very good. Very good. Can you name the coaches for both teams?
1: Pop and Van Gundy, right?
0: Very good.
1: Yeah.
0: Very good. We'll come back to this because the other thing about this, if I remember correctly, this was a boring series in 99, and I think that's having some effect on me as well. We'll come back, though, and wrap up hour number one. Where is Kevin Schnull not at? We'll tell you more places. It's the Halftime Show.
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3: 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Times are tough. 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
4: Philadelphia Eagles star left tackle Jordan Mailata speaking for all of us when he said yesterday, thank God the A.J. Brown saga is over and the Eagles can move on with their offseason. I do think it's funny that in the NFC East, the Eagles are the team that seems to have a lot of drama right now, while the Dallas Cowboys, usually a circus, not a lot of drama going on in Big D. I'm Nick Cosmos.
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0: I get it. Yeah, that's okay. Clever. Good job, Dave.
1: All right. Waiting is the hardest part. Yeah, we are waiting impatiently for South Carolina to name a new head baseball coach. I don't know what we'll do after they name it.
0: Yeah, it's we'll be Ricky Bobby. I'm not sure to do it with my hands right now.
1: Yeah.
0: It's like, well, we're here. Now what?
1: I don't know. Several of y'all waiting. Where is Kevin Schnall not at? Elijah Campbell, our intrepid on-the-beat reporter, has reported he is not at Lizard's Thicket on Knox Abbott Drive. Several of y'all have weighed in as well. So we're able to now start to narrow down where Kevin Schnall not at. Danny says he is not sighted at the BMW manufacturing plant in the upstate.
0: Okay, probably good. Right. Now we're starting to roll out the upstate a little bit, which is good.
1: Chuck goes with not walking down any stretch of the interstate between Interstate 20, between Exit 39 and Augusta.
0: All right. Now we're getting the western side of the state a little bit more.
1: Looks like we've eliminated Exit 39. What is 39? 39 39 is a little bit further back.
0: Yeah, you're...
1: But the reason for that, Chuck, is he might be on the plane flying over. But you're right. All right, he's not walking down the stretch of interstate, so we've narrowed that down. Let's see here. Just in case, Kevin Schnall not at the Columbia Metro Wastewater Treatment Plant.
0: Okay, that would be weird if he was.
1: Okay, yeah, that'd be a different way to start your career here. Maybe the wrong way to do it. We got a texter who is letting us know he is not doing his public service duty of voting early in Lexington. All right. I see you one there with where another place he is not at. It concerns me if you were there at 12:51 on a Wednesday afternoon. If it was a Friday, I might give you a little leeway, but I'm not going to read that one out loud. A couple restaurants he is not at. Keep them coming. Keep them coming. We'll see where Kevin Schnall is not at. By process of elimination, we might be able to just narrow down where exactly he's at, and is this deal getting done as we speak?
0: We're also being told he is not currently at Twin Peaks, though when he does finally come here, I recommend going to Twin Peaks and checking that place out for lunch, dinner, or whatever suits you.
1: There you go. That's a whole other conversation that I put on Twitter last night about that maybe we have to – I don't know where we can take that conversation, but if you're a lot of y'all are like me, 44, in your 40s – you grew up, you went to college here. We've lost a lot of good downtown sports bars. We mentioned this last night. Wild Wings, Ale House, and Jillian's, all staples of my time in college. And so Twin Peaks, as good as any, I mean, I say not as good as any, but Twin Peaks might be as good as any of those three. And those three were staples. And a lot of very cold beer, a lot of great food.
0: Not just cold beer, 29-degree beer on draft. Tons of delicious scratch-made food, TV as far as the eye can see. Tell you about
2: scenic
0: it every
2: views
0: single day.
2: Too.
0: Hey, eats, drinks, and scenic views, Dave. Don't forget about that.
1: Okay. All right. Keep them coming. Keep them coming. We're narrowing it down. Ben says not at Heroes and Dragons, picking up new comic books. It's good to hear for your baseball
0: coach. He doesn't strike me as a comic book guy.
1: No.
0: Personally.
1: Real quick, and we're going to get into... We're going to get into this a little bit in the next two segments because really some good news, some fun news for South Carolina as they announced the University of South Carolina. They announced their Hall of Fame class yesterday. If you were listening to Jay Phillips, he read it out loud. Never had this before, but the 2010 and 2011 baseball teams will be inducted. And we're going to talk about that because what does South Carolina – those were great teams, and you can't replicate them, but there are things on that that those teams had that can be replicated. Leadership, certain things of that nature. And I say that because one thing about Kevin Schnall, though, is his personality. He is intense. And I'm if he is the guy, I'm interested to see how that goes over in Columbia because, as I said, as I'm watching this play out and so many guys enter the portal, there's a lot of indications that Will Craddock can be convinced to come back, which would be huge. And maybe some of the other guys, if they want him back, can be convinced. But if year one is tough and people are turning on him, how is his attitude? Because as a head coach, he hasn't had to face adversity.
0: Not really.
1: What he just went through in May, and with this little losing stretch, and then going 2-Q in the Tallahassee Regional, and that's not real adversity.
0: Yeah.
1: But that's the closest he's had to face as a head coach.
0: Well, and as what he did last year is giving him enough grace where nobody's, you know, standing outside of his office with pitchforks and torches ready to run him out of town because they got bounced in a regional.
1: Again, you know, and just think about it. Because if he's your coach, you love it when he backs up your program. But remember what he did to Kevin O'Sullivan in Florida last year in the regional down there, and how he called out in Conway and he called out Kevin O'Sullivan? Yeah. Remember, we've got the classic thing of him being dead serious but not looking not looking funny at all, where he says, say it with me, Chanticleers.
0: He was also very critical of how they handled things in Tallahassee this weekend, too, with the weather delay.
1: Exactly. So, all right. Y'all keep sending them in. I'll get back to some of these where Kevin Schnall is not at. We'll talk about, though, the 2010 and 2011 South Carolina baseball team. Let's go down memory lane and have a good time. But what can we take from those teams, aside from Matt Price and Michael Roth, that you can apply today?
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0: NBA playoffs get going tonight. Rematch of the 1999 Finals, Spurs-Knicks. Let me ask you something.
1: Okay.
0: In that series, in 1999, June 16th through June 25th, the Spurs won 4-1. The highest individual team score in that series was 96 points in Game 4 from the Spurs.
1: Mm-hmm.
0: Let me read you the scores of the game. 89-77, 80-67, 89-81, 96-89, 78-77. Would any game in this series feature a team that scores less than 96 points?
1: Including the team that loses?
0: Yes.
1: I could see one of the teams losing scoring around that total, but if you're asking me to bet, I would bet both teams are in the hundreds in every game.
0: There you go. That's what I'm saying.
1: By the way, I can hear somebody right now saying, that's when the NBA was real basketball back then.
0: I don't know.
1: This defense.
0: That was an interesting era of basketball for sure, because post-Jordan, NBA was looking for itself. That Knicks team, I was looking back on it, that Knicks team was really fun. Marcus Camby, Patrick Ewing was injured, but Allen Houston, Larry Johnson, Latrell Sprewell. Boy, Latrell Sprewell was fun in a lot of different ways.
1: Yeah.
0: Charlie Ward was on that team. This is really interesting. I don't know how old he was. Rick Brunson was on that team. Why does that matter? Rick Brunson's son? Jalen Brunson.
1: Yeah. What, that score, which one was in the 70s with both teams? Which one was that?
0: Well, there's a couple. Well, game two was 80-67.
1: Okay.
0: Spurs-Knicks. Spurs winning. And then game five was 78-77. Spurs over the Knicks.
1: Will there be any game in the series where they're entering the fourth quarter with fewer than 80 points?
0: Yeah, I'll take the over. I'll take 1.5 on that and take the over.
1: Okay.
0: There'll be a game or two, I think. And then for then, that'll set up for, like you said, a 103-98, you know, 97, right at that 96 number. So we'll get all that going tonight in the NBA Finals as the Knicks take on the Spurs. Also, coming up, some really cool news. And I know it's been, you know, a lot going on with South Carolina athletics. I think that, quite honestly, this year is going to be, I think it is a huge opportunity, Tyler Head, and some of it is unfortunate. But it's a huge opportunity across the board to honor Gamecock legends. We've talked about this with Steve Tannehill.
1: Right.
0: Yeah, it's not the way you want to honor. It's a, you know, RIP to Steve. And thoughts and continued thoughts and prayers with his family. You know, unfortunately, because of what Steven Garcia is going through. Maybe a way to honor him. You know, baseball, you're going to have the 2010 and 2011 national championships, so a chance to honor a 15-year type anniversary, 16-year, 17-year, depending on however you want to base those years. But the point being is now you get coming out the Athletic Hall of Fame, South Carolina's Hall of Fame, announcing yesterday their inductees. Let's read these to you here. This is all sports. So the 2026 class includes Sabrina D'Angelo, women's soccer player from 2011 to 2014.
1: Mm-hmm.
0: Taisha Harris. Does everybody remember her?
1: Yep.
0: Women's basketball, 2016 to 2020. Ingrid Martins. It says Martins. I didn't realize there was an S on that. But women's tennis from 2015 to 2019. Savannah McCaskill, women's soccer, 2014 to 2017. Tomas Perbano, I believe is how I say that. Men's swimming, 2015 to 2018, and Bert Soren, men's track, 96 to 99. South Carolina baseball will actually have a place in this as well. Now, not at one individual player, but the 2010 team led by Ray Tanner will be one of the teams that is honored, as well as the 2011 team, that is honored in the Athletic Hall of Fame. And then, I guess the headliner, Steve Spurrier.
1: It's also funny. I made this point earlier. Like, I think most people assumed he was probably already in.
0: I did too.
1: Because he's been in so many Hall of Fame. He got inducted into the South Carolina, not the university, the South Carolina Athletic Hall of Fame, what, a month or so ago? He's in so many Hall of Fames between here, Gainesville, college football in general. He probably thought he was in this Hall of Fame already. And so it's like, hey, by the way, you're not in. We're going to induct you. All right. That's fine. You just kind of assume he's in all of them at this point. But yes, I guess that would be the headliner. But then the two, and this is the first time in USC's Athletic Hall of Fame that respective teams will go in. There's been 228 right. inductees as individuals. Never before has there been teams going in, but obviously well-deserved for the two teams that brought Carolina its first championships.
0: That was set a precedent to induct Dawn Staley's basketball teams in, specifically the one that went undefeated. But the 2010-2011 team. So as we embark at some point on a new era of South Carolina baseball, and no offense to Ray Tanner, this is not a cheap shot at Ray Tanner, but again, Tyler, this will be now truly the first time we go into an era without Ray Tanner being any way, I assume it's not going to be Skylar Meade or maybe a Landon Powell. He looks like Kevin Schnall. But we're under the assumption it'll be the first time that there is no Ray Tanner fingerprints, whether it's a head coach, whether it's an assistant coach, whether it's a hire he made
1: yep.
0: on this team. And so we can look fondly back at the 2010-2011 team. What would you take off of that team? And I don't just mean like, again, well, oh, I'd take Matt Price out of the bullpen, number 22 mm-hmm. rolling out.
1: Mm-hmm.
0: You had great leadership in Adrian Morales. I think that's number one.
1: Mm-hmm.
0: You got to have, and if you want to go one, and I'll get you off from yours in a minute, it's either leadership or, as I like to call, more of a basketball terminology, but a dog. No offense to those guys. No offense. But when I think of Adrian Morales, when I think of Scotty Wingo getting pegged, when I think of I'm blanking on the catcher who just got beat the crap. I just got beat up all year long. I can't remember his name all of a sudden. But there were other players as well. I think of like dog baseball, like yard dogs. I haven't seen South Carolina baseball have that mentality in a very long time.
1: Yeah, we had Ethan Carter on earlier on this morning. He was a pitcher on that 2010 team, and we kind of asked him the same question, like, hey, what did those teams have that kind of set themselves apart? Because, again, Ray Tanner was a great coach. He had tons of talent over his entire tenure here, but what made that team specifically good enough to win the title? He mentioned kind of like that scrappiness about them where, you know, maybe they weren't the most talented team, but they were always going to find a way. They were never out of a game. They always found a way to manufacture runs and all those kind of things. And that's kind of a mindset and a mentality that unfortunately we haven't had here in this baseball program in several years, one that you could just never truly count out of any game. It feels like in the past 2 years when Carolina got down 3 or 4 runs, like, okay, that's it. Game's over, no matter what inning they were in. And with those teams back then, you could never count them out of a game. And that's something that I do hope we see return with this new era that we're going into.
0: There's been a guy here and a guy there. Cole Messina is really the last one I remember that I would say could have played because of his mindset and attitude, could have played on those 2010-2011 teams. But let me give you some names. By the way, I was thinking of Kyle Enders, the senior catcher in 2010, and also Robert Berry, the junior catcher in 2010. Two guys there that kind of really exemplified, hey, we're going to go out there and we're going to grind you down. Adrian Morales is always that guy, I think, that we remember. But you look back at it, you look at what you would take from those teams, Tyler. Is it leadership first, or is it, as I'm trying to explain, that dogged mentality of just like, this sport means a lot, we're not going to simply lose?
1: I think they go hand in hand to a degree. When you have that dog mentality, I think leadership comes naturally. So I would go with the dog mentality of a team that has leadership that goes along with it naturally, if that makes sense.
0: Okay. All right. So take the dog that brings the leadership with it.
1: Exactly. Yes.
0: I'm with you. And that's somebody. And I will say, Tyler, by all accounts, that's what Kevin Schnall is going to bring. A no-nonsense dog mentality. But at the same time, as we've seen at Coastal, backing up his program, backing up his player, being a player's coach, but also being so intense that you find those players where baseball means so much they simply yep. can't lose. If they lose, their day is ruined.
1: Yeah, and again, Schnall is a pit bull in a lot of ways because he's always going to take up for his guys. We see that up into him getting thrown out of the World Series last year, which caused so much controversy. Like, he's a guy that's going to back his players. When you have that kind of coach, that's the kind of coach players obviously want to play for. So if this hire is going to be happening, again, we're patiently waiting and updating Twitter and all that constantly to see what the latest update is. But you don't doubt that it's going to be a very headstrong type of team led by a guy like Schnall.
0: Yeah, and so, that'll be, I think that's a big thing, is changing the mindset, because for a lot of us, a lot of y'all, the South Carolina baseball, and Tyler, this is unfortunately before you really got here, but the mindset of South Carolina baseball, win anyway. Starting pitcher down, doesn't matter. Mm-hmm. Win anyway. Christian Walker out with a broken hammock bone, win anyway. Doesn't matter.
1: It's a team where there's no excuses, right? And you know, you look back on these past couple of years, and starting this year as well, you know, you had Jake McCoy go out before the season started. Ah, man, you lost your Friday night ace. Is that going to derail everything? And I'm not saying if he ends up, you know, playing this season, that makes the season that much better, but it just kind of seemed like everything rolled downhill from there, of like everything going wrong, injuries and all those kind of things, where those teams of years past, like, okay, you've lost your ace or lost your key player. There's somebody else ready to step up and fill that hole and help the team be just as, if not more, successful, that, again, I just don't think you've had here in the past couple of years. So hoping we can, you know, get that ability and identity back with this team, if it is Schnall that's going to be leading it.
0: Yeah. So let's go to a clip here of what South Carolina needs, which ironically comes from a Coastal Carolina coach, where you might be getting it. Maybe this is where the dogged mentality came from and what you need. Coach, and we'll tell you who it is in just a minute. Coach, take it away. This is what South Carolina South Carolina baseball needs.
2: Trying to get our two boys ready to carry them to golf tournament before practice, right? 12 cats live across the road. Our door's open. Screen's broke. We need to get a new screen door, but the screen's broke. So you can come in through the screen, but you can't get back out of it. I turn and look. There's a little kitty cat in our kitchen. So I said, what are you doing in here, little kitty cat? By that time, the cat turns, tries to get back out. That screen won't go that way. Cat starts going, meow, all crazy. And I told our players, we need more dogs. Bo's barking in the back. I have to go shut Bo up. Mel's like, what's going on? I said, there's a cat in the house. Cat in the house? I said, yeah, there's a cat in the house. So I told our players, I tried to let it out the front door. Meow, meow. The cat's still going crazy in there. And I told our players, you need to be more like a dog. We don't need a bunch of cats in here. Yeah, looking in the mirror. Do I look good? I got my extra bands on. I got my other shoes on. Be a dog. We don't need no meows. We don't need no cats. We need more dogs.
0: That's what we need. Thank you, Coach David Bennett. Good friend of mine.
1: Maybe my favorite coach quote of all time. But yes, we need more dogs.
0: More dogs. By the way, That audio doesn't do justice if you're not watching the video and some of the facial expressions he makes.
1: The faces really take it over the top.
0: They do. Thank you. That's one of the things. What do you think South Carolina needs to take away from those teams? Maybe better coaching, more like Ray Tanner. What does South Carolina need? A great assistant coach like Chad Holbrook? You know, if you want to go with a closing pitcher, don't give me Matt Price. Don't say, we need Matt Price. But do they need to find another top-tier closing pitcher? Do you need the quality starters? Send that in, 803-404-6100. We'll get into a little more baseball as we roll along. 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
3: 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Oh, yes.

0: They don't make them like they used to, do they, Dave?
1: Nope. Are you enjoying yourself, Dave? Are you having fun with this?
2: Oh, yeah.
1: Are you just thinking of songs that can describe the emotions of waiting for the announcement of Kevin Schnall to be official or at least move in that direction?
2: Absolutely. I may read from Waiting for Godot, too, if you want.
1: Okay.
0: You may read?
2: Well, I mean, you know, I'm thinking outside the box.
1: It's a play.
0: Okay, well, I didn't know, Now, I'm not going to lie and know what the play is all about. I know it's a play, but, like, is there, like, a line, or are you reading, like, a full act, or are you reading, like, a back and forth?
2: Well, it's like a whole thing.
0: Is it?
1: Well, we're going to let Dave just act out a scene. We can get him a wig. Get him a wig. He can play multiple characters. It'd be great.
0: Go to the YouTube page. Go to the Game TV Radio on YouTube, and you can watch that in person. And trust me, it might be worth it. 803-404-6100 if you want to text in any other plays that you would like to see us reenact on the live stream. Dave, let's go down memory lane for a second. This is clip number one on our cut sheet from today. All right, get this together. Tyler, we're talking about it. Mm-hmm. South Carolina's the University of South Carolina, that was key,

0: Michael Roth. I think about Christian
1: Walker.
0: Well, thank you. I was thinking of, I wanted to say the defensive tackle for South Carolina, now Christian Ingram. But I think about Christian Walker. You know, I think about Scotty Wingo. Does South Carolina need a coach who is the face of the baseball program? Ray Tanner had a great grasp of being the stern manager and being the leader, but not being the true face. No offense, I'm not doing this as a pot shot at Dabo Swinney.
1: Yeah.
0: But we all know Dabo Swinney loves being the face of Clemson football.
1: Sure.
0: And if you want to say Shane Beamer loves being the face of South Carolina football, fine. But we know Dabo is going to go out of his way to get on camera and be the face. Ray Tanner did a great job of allowing his players to try to be the face of the program, but he, behind the scenes, really ran the program. And I hate to say it this way, but if you've ever listened to Brian Jeffcoat when he would come on with us, the fear that Ray Tanner put in his players about, if you don't work hard, you don't play.
1: Yeah.
0: Like, Tanner was incredible at that. Is that being the leader that they need?
1: Maybe. And the way I understand it from what I've heard, he was kind of bad cop to, like, Holbrook's good cop. From what former players have said and stuff like that. So you got to have maybe that dynamic too of like, all right, here's your stern, no nonsense head coach and an assistant that's a little bit more of the player friendly type of guy to kind of give you that balance. So again, the coaching staff as a whole has to maybe kind of reflect that a little bit. But I think you could see in terms of intensity, somebody like Schnall could match in a way what Tanner was to those teams back then.
0: Justin weighs in and says, I hope we find the right baseball coach. I'm not sure South Carolina is looking at Troy coach, Skylar Meade, since he's in the Super Regionals. I wonder if he's a good candidate and in the list. It sounds like, by all accounts, he's on the list, but it's a ways down there. He's not going to, it's highly unlikely he gets to him.
1: We made the connection originally because of his prior time here at South Carolina, but in all the reporting we've seen these past couple weeks, it really kind of seems like, even up to this past weekend, it's like Schnall and Saban's are kind of 1A and 1B. Now, again, Saban's is coaching again this weekend, so you're not, at the earliest, you're talking to him next week, and if they go to Omaha even later after that. But, yeah, there are probably other candidates there, too, but it seems like those two guys, at least for the last updates, are at the top.
0: So, again, kind of asking the question of what... I say what they need. Also, you could frame it as, what would you take off of these national championship teams? Because, you know, at that point in time, 2010 and 2011, Tyler, those teams defined South Carolina athletics. And I say that, and y'all kind of think about it. Football at that time was truly, there was the Jadeveon Clowneys and the Alshon Jeffries and the Gilmores, guys who were the 4- and 5-star players. But South Carolina football was a true blue, under Steve Spurrier, bring your lunch pail to work, blue collar football team that was built, I think, more around the three and low 4-star guys as opposed to the elite players. Those elite players took you to another level. Don't get me wrong. Jadeveon Clowney hurdling everybody to get to Aaron Murray. Nobody could do that. But that was blue, and even back then, some of the other sports, blue collar type programs.
1: Well, and just in general, you want some kind of identity, right? Because, I mean, look at the Manera era, even going back to the late Kingston era. What were those teams? They didn't really have a set identity about them. And if it is Schnall coming in here, I think you can say, okay, it's going to be a pretty hard-nosed, no-nonsense type of approach, small ball, when it comes to their approach offensively and stuff like that. You have a set identity of what the team is and what to expect out of them. Where the past 2 years kind of been like, I don't know, maybe there'll be something, and they just weren't. Like, so any kind of identity you can establish is good.
0: Yeah, it was strange, because I think watching the Mark Kingston era and seeing the unforced errors, kind of the stupid errors that would occur, some base running, some in the field, some of the plate, you kind of went, all right, well, at least under Paul Menary, the fundamentals are going to be solid. The fundamentals will be there. That'll be the calling card of this team. They might not be as talented. They might not be as fast or quick, whatever, but the fundamentals, they're going to be a good team, and they simply weren't.
1: And a lot, more often than not, you kind of take, the team takes on the identity of the coach, right? If you have a coach that has an attitude and a mindset, the team will usually reflect that. Again, we're not trying to pile on Mark Kingston here, but like, Kingston was a very just kind of mild-mannered, even-keeled kind of guy. Didn't get too high, didn't get too low, and the teams are kind of there, right? Now, Paul Menary, behind the scenes, a little bit more fiery from what we learned, but like, he didn't have that intensity and passion that showed in the dugout, and the team lacked that when they were playing under him. So again, we're talking about Schnall here. You get an identity of who he is as a person and as a coach that you feel like the team will resonate off of that. where it kind of establishes its identity.
0: And I feel it. It's funny. You

0: say that we say we're talking about Schnall. Instantly, my thinking is, all right, we got to look over real quick to see what's brand new on Twitter. And I have not read it yet, but if you're a member, you can go and do so. This is about 49 minutes ago. I'm reading off of a tweet from Gamecock Central. It says, not so fast. Wednesday afternoon Gamecock baseball coaching search update. If you're a member at Gamecock Central, you can go and read that. Again, just kind of scrolling along. Tyler has put out Elijah's update that he is not at Lizard's Thicket there. And so, again, we kind of continue to monitor and watch what is happening here, because by all accounts, I think this we all believe to be true. By all accounts, Kevin Schnall and South Carolina are at least negotiating the terms of their contract and what Kevin Schnall wants and how he finds it financially feasible for him to move.
1: Yeah, yeah. Again, there's speculation all over the place. Maybe we do have to wait another day. We'll see.
0: 803-404-6100. We'll come back and get into a few other options, get away from a little bit of this baseball discussion. 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
3: Since that win at Clemson by the Gamecocks, things haven't gone well. And when things don't go well, it's time to look back on the days when things were well. 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
4: 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Up in the pocket. Gonna run inside the 20. 10. Lenore Sellers going left side. 5. Touchdown, Lenore Sellers. From 20 yards out. The Gamecocks take the lead at Death Valley.
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12: Recent survey conducted by Common Sense Media found one-third of teenagers prefer AI companions over humans for serious conversations. There's a term for that: social offloading. And experts we talked to warned that this habit could be stunting emotional growth, leaving an already isolated generation who came of age during the pandemic even less prepared for the messiness of human interaction. Sure, AI can help you polish whatever it is you're looking to say, but that's not very human, right? It's the messiness that makes our interactions with each other so real. It's also what makes them so validating, help us to develop our confidence, our voice, our deep bonds with each other. Psychiatrists we talked to encouraged turning to family or friends when you're struggling to express yourself. They are keen to help. I'm Dr. Sanjay Gupta, helping you live a better life.
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13: Listen, I'm telling you the truth. I think it's a great city. Mm-hmm. I think they got the best organization in the NBA. But they do have some big old women out there. I mean, come on.
14: see what you do to him every time you go down.
13: I'm telling you, man. They be woofing them churros.
14: None of those.
13: Hey, but none of those five ladies were big in the interview. That's why I took her all day.
14: Come on.
13: Took me a wrong way to get
14: it
13: there.
14: It took her all day to find five skinny women down there.
15: Do me one more favor. Just let me see the churro eating.
13: Like my man, Joey. You know how my man be eating the hot dog, Joey Chestnut? That's why them big old women be eating those churros.
15: Double fist.
13: Oh, they be double fist no churros, man.
0: Tonight. NBA Finals Game 1. It brings about a rivalry like no other. No, not the Knicks and the Spurs. Charles Barkley against the San Antonio Spurs and preferably the women that they have in that town. I don't know what prompted that. Inside the NBA, if you like just humor, and you just like hearing athletes talk, and Charles Barkley and Shaquille O'Neal, look, I mean, that has been an incredible show. Kenny Smith is as really good as it comes. I'll put it up there with any pre- or post-game show in terms of analysis, but keeping you engaged with humor. Ernie Johnson does a phenomenal job moving it along. But Tyler, mm-hmm. Yeah, we get Charles Barkley really against San Antonio as a whole. Remember, Barkley played with Phoenix,
1: yep,
0: and then also played with the Rockets. And so there is, obviously he played with the Sixers as well. But if you remember, he spent some time there, mm-hmm, in the Western Conference, Suns and Spurs, and then again, Rockets and Spurs. So yeah, there's no love lost. Like, he's not a Spurs fan, and he has no problem picking at that little itch right there with Spurs.
1: They'll be in studio. No, will they be on location for the whole finals? I know when, because last year with TNT, they were on location at least with the conference finals because TNT didn't have the right to the finals. But I wonder if they're going to be in studio or on location in San Antonio and New York.
0: This actually says, this is from Sports Illustrated, one of the writers still writing for Sports Illustrated. It says that this will be a first. It says after 15 years together, Ernie Johnson, Barkley, Smith will finally work the sport's biggest event. So it looks like this will be actually be the first time that they've ever actually worked it.
1: Okay, yeah, because TNT didn't have the rights to it.
0: Says they'll handle pregame, halftime, and postgame duties. So that's great. Just glad I'm scrolling very quickly. I've never thought about this because y'all know how he is. Y'all know how Charles Barkley is. If you put him on location, he's going to really be going crazy against San Antonio and railing against them. I don't necessarily see just yet in this article that I'm trying to scroll very quickly while doing a radio show.
1: I have a tweet from yesterday that says inside the NBA heading to San Antonio.
0: Okay.
1: Kick off the NBA finals. So I'm assuming they're going to be there.
0: All right.
1: There'll be some interesting, if they're out in like where the crowd is, there'll be some interesting signs, I'm sure, for Charles Barkley and his adversaries in San Antonio.
0: He does have good things to say about San Antonio, like this. Here's Charles Barkley on San Antonio's wonderful, but
16: if they win a game, you never, ever disrespect the San Antonio women ever again.
17: Oh, that's not going to happen.
16: there's a dirty creek.
18: Great final
16: but,
18: four.
16: But San Antonio is a wonderful city. But.
18: No, we really don't need to do this again.
16: I'm just telling you, but they got some biggers down there, Ernie. I'm telling you.
18: Are you happy now?
16: You know, I've heard from some complaints from the people of San Antonio.
18: Why would that be?
16: And they want me to apologize. That's not going to happen.
18: What
16: that's
18: want not going to apologize for?
16: Me joking about those big old women down in San Antonio. So, listen, y'all can write letters to your mama, your daddy, your uncle. I'm going to have fun on television. You know that I'm joking around. But
18: what do they eat?
16: Churros. Churros on the house.
0: You know that he's going to be prepped and ready for tonight on location.
1: This is his NBA Finals. He's been prepping for this for a long time.
0: That is tonight. Now, that's us talking about Charles Barkley, who, by the way, if you ever really break it down, Charles Barkley was a freak of an athlete.
1: Sure. Like,
0: true freak of an athlete. You're talking about somebody 6'5", who, for lack of a better term, was a big in himself, pudgy boy, but could run up and down, played like a monster. Obviously was a monstar, that, or at least the aliens came and took his ability. He was a freak.
1: Sure.
0: But Victor Wembanyama is a different kind of freak. And Tyler, I think in sports in general, we all come across a guy some way, shape, or form. Bruce Feldman has his own freaks list.
1: Yep.
0: That Nick Harbor will again be, I guess, top five, top ten, somewhere in there again this year.
1: Probably.
0: But we look at an athlete and we're like, that's a freak.
1: Yep.
0: My first one ever, and it's not that he looked out of the ordinary, it's just that what he was doing, was Barry Sanders. Like, Barry Sanders running the football was like, that's not, because I didn't really get to see Bo Jackson.
1: Now, did you see Barry Sanders in person?
0: Not in person.
1: Okay.
0: We'll come back to that. There is the other one that in person. But the first one I ever, like, watched, that I got, you know, like, hey, watch this guy, was Barry Sanders. And I was like, oh, people aren't supposed to move like that.
1: Yeah.
0: You know, they're not supposed to do like that. The first one in person was when I really started paying attention was he's the one of the two guys who every time he touched it terrified me. C.J. Spiller.
1: Okay.
0: Like C.J. Spiller, I was every time he got the football, I was like, please fall down.
1: Mm-hmm.
0: There are others. We'll get to a few others here in basketball and baseball. That's I start with C.J. Spiller in terms of like, because he was diminutive, but he was pretty well built, and I didn't think humans were supposed to run that fast.
1: Right. I always go to Julio Jones.
0: Okay.
1: Julio Jones is a freak of nature, obviously, when he was at Alabama and when he was in the NFL as well. And I got the opportunity to watch him when he was with Falcons on a couple different occasions. And dude, when he was at his absolute best, you know, prior to the very tail end of his career, like nobody could guard him. He had like 250 yards against the Panthers one time. Like he was unreal. Anytime the ball came up to him, it was never a question of if he was going to come down with it, no matter how difficult the catch was, how good the coverage was on him. Like Julio Jones was, he's never going to be remembered as the greatest wide receiver of all time, but he was definitely one of the freakiest athletes to play that position.
0: Because there are athletes that come through, and Wembanyama again, for his size and length. You know, Kevin Durant was 6'11", and Kevin Durant and Dirk Nowitzki really Who is Nick and who is Nowitzki? But Dirk, now I'm in my own head. Anyway, really reset the mindset of what a 7-footer does, right?
1: Sure.
0: Like those two, Durant and Nowitzki, really reset the mindset. Wimby and Giannis now resetting the mindset of what a 7'4 dude is capable of doing and how he can dominate games. And as we talked about, he's only 22. He is a young buck who steps, I think, fully into the spotlight in this 7 games. And if he is in Charlotte or in Atlanta, much like LeBron or much like Jordan or one of the all-time greats, Steph Curry, if you want to throw him in there, you're paying money to go see that freak in person.
1: And I think that's a really good gauge of just how freaky or how big a star is, that if you have no interest in the team itself or who they're playing, would you pay to go see them play anybody? Again, you mentioned right up the road when they play the Hornets, whatever. If I said, hey, Wimby's coming to town tomorrow night and tickets are on sale for $50, you'd pay to go see him just to be able to say, for whatever his career ends up being, hey, I saw him in person. Like, that's something, you know, people do the thing for LeBron. They do it for Michael Jordan, Peyton Manning, Tom Brady. The list goes on. I saw so-and-so in person. That is when you achieve that level of stardom.
0: 803-404-6100. Send us some of your true freaks that you saw in person. Jacob goes with Percy Harvin. Yes.
1: It's a good one.
0: Percy Harvin was another one. Yeah, that was the one. That was 1A to C.J. Spiller's 1B. Darren McFadden at Arkansas. I think we all have trauma problems because of what McFadden and Felix Jones and I forget the third running back did to South Carolina in 06-ish, 08-ish, when they ran for 1 million yards that night and McFadden's just running people over left and right. But McFadden was a bad, bad boy himself that was a freak athlete.
1: Mm-hmm.
0: The first one that I ever really saw, because I'd watch him on TV, and this kind of goes back to, you see guys on TV, and I don't think it translates to who they are. I go to the Masters in like 04, 05 on a Sunday, and it was the first time I ever saw Ernie Els in person. And I realized how physically big. And by big, I mean like in the hips. And I thought it was like for a golfer, how big Ernie Els was like compared to other golfers. Like Ernie Els was a thick, tall, strong guy. And I was like, oh, my goodness, like that doesn't translate on television.
1: Yeah, right.
0: And then the one I've never seen that I've just, even now, if you could just walk around, because I don't think television translates how big Shaquille O'Neal truly is.
1: Okay.
0: Like he is a mammoth. You see the pictures of him with like regular sized people and he just dwarfs them, and you see him getting into certain cars. Like, I would like to see Shaquille in person, because like people just aren't supposed to be that physically big and imposing.
1: Sure. Yeah.
0: 803-404-6100. Keep sending those in. We'll get to those. Come back. Wrap up hour number two. It's the Halftime Show.
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1: Hey, this is Tyler Head from 107.5 The Game and The Game Network. 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
17: The Vegas Golden Knights overcame an early two-goal deficit to steal Game 1 in the Stanley Cup Final on the road, defeating the Carolina Hurricanes 5-4. Both teams traded massive haymakers, but it was Thomas Hertl crashing the slot to bury the game winner with less than 4 minutes left in regulation. Vegas takes a 1-0 series lead, and if last night was any indication, we are in for an all-time classic series. I'm Addie Bates.
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5: 2025 started off kind of rough for me because I was told I was probably going to need rotator cuff surgery, and I didn't want to go through the rehab. I didn't want to get cut open. And then I found QC Kinetics. QC Kinetics is a pioneer in regenerative orthopedics, and they're right there on Sunset Boulevard in West Columbia. The fact that I didn't have to get surgery and I was able to start playing tennis again by the summer blew my mind. And QC Kinetics didn't just benefit me. 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

0: Never saw this one in person. Calvin Johnson, Megatron.
1: Oh, yeah, that's a good one.
0: What is your recollection of Calvin Johnson from Georgia Tech? Much of anything?
1: A little bit. He was there during the Reggie Ball era, which is weird because they weren't a really dynamic passing team, but he was so good.
0: Yeah.
1: I think he led the ACC in receiving receptions or receiving yards his final year there. So he almost forced a non-passing offense to pass the ball a lot, and that's how good he was. And because he got a lot of offers to go different places, but he was actually legitimately interested in a degree from Georgia Tech, which is why he ended up there. And obviously goes on the NFL, does what he does. And much like, Barry Sanders from years before, got sick of being on a bad losing Lions team. I was actually watching a video on this yesterday. Do you realize the Lions at one point in time had Matthew Stafford, Calvin Johnson, and Ndamukong Suh all on the same team, and they couldn't make the playoffs or win in the playoffs? That's absurd to me.
0: That's one of those franchises. Did they have a change in leadership, ownership? Not ownership, but did they finally just get it right?
1: It's been the same. It's been the Ford family owning the team forever. And again, they've gone through coaches, Jim Schwartz, Caldwell was there. The Patricia era didn't work out. I just think they finally got the right coach. I really think that's what it is, because they've had tons of talent over the years, but it just, I think, finally took having the right head coach to, and I think their window to win a Super Bowl has now closed. It was wide open a couple years ago and they missed it. I still think they're a team that can consistently be good, but like that championship window, I think, opened and shut pretty quick on them.
0: I will say, depending on what happens when you talk NFL and you talk, because they're fun and that fan base is there. We talked about tortured fan bases yesterday.
1: Mm-hmm. Yeah.
0: You say that Jared Goff is Jared Goff has got a Super Bowl.
1: He does.
0: Do you know how old he is? Because it feels like he's old.
1: Well, he's played in a Super Bowl.
0: Yeah, I'm sorry. Yeah, they lost.
1: Yeah, and didn't win the Super Bowl.
0: Right. Do you know how old he is?
1: Oh, God. I think me and him are probably around the same age, like 31.
0: Oh, wow. Okay, good job. Yeah, he's 31.
1: Yeah.
0: Yeah, I say that because it feels like he's older. So when you have a quarterback who's only 31, I don't feel like the window has closed just yet. Mm-hmm. It's a matter of putting the right pieces in place. Now, with that being said, obviously after this past week, the pieces in place in Los Angeles for the Rams, and they're the runaway train favorite right now to get things done. Shoot, whether it comes to fruition or not, you know, the story right now is Aaron Donald, consider he's only 35. Will Aaron Donald come back for 1 year to play alongside Myles Garrett and collect one more ring? And whether he wants to do that or not, but yeah, I don't know. Another texter comes in with Cam Newton, and yeah, Cam was another guy that I think on television it didn't do him justice for what he is as a human being.
1: Cam, like from an athleticism standpoint, might be the most gifted college football player of all time.
0: Ooh.
1: I think you can make a stronger.
0: Considering
1: the fact that he almost kind of single-handedly drug Auburn to that championship, like, you got to give him a lot of credit for that. Certainly at the quarterback spot, at least.
0: No.
1: You don't think so?
0: The most dominating player I ever saw in college football that I would have liked to have seen, like, in person to see just how physically big they looked, Vince Young.
1: Okay.
0: What Vince Young could do, and Vince Young's 43, and take Vince Young, the human being, out of it. Just go with the college football play. Don't worry about his college career. Excuse me, don't worry about his professional career and everything else. Vince Young was Cam Newton before he was Cam Newton. I mean, Vince was 6'5", 6'6", mm-hmm. depending on who you asked, in the 230 to 245 range, again, who you asked. But Vince Young was, I don't know how old you were for Texas Southern Cal.
1: 9.
0: Do you have a recollection of that game?
1: I do.
0: I mean, that's maybe the greatest football game ever played.
1: Yeah, yeah. No, I'm obviously very familiar with the game. Did I have my understanding of football was not then what it is now. So yeah. I don't think I fully grasped everything I was watching, but I could recognize the greatness of what Vince Young was when he was in college.
0: Yeah, I will say this, as great as Cam Newton was individually, and you're right about that, Texas was a more talented team when they won the national championship. Vince Young might that would be 1A and 1B.
1: Yeah.
0: That would be 1A and 1B. Let me give you one other freak in terms of physicality, because I don't think we ever realized this. And he was in our own backyard. Maybe some of y'all did. Steve Garcia was a big dude, mm-hmm. like a physically big dude. I don't know if we ever really realized how big the prototypical NFL quarterback, kind of like Matthew Stafford, he was, that just never put it together to go get a chance in the NFL.
1: Yeah, from a physical standpoint, definitely good size. And I saw that watching some of the clips back a couple weeks ago and pulling some highlights about him. But, yeah, he had that size for sure.
0: Hour number three on the way. We'll get back into some baseball coaching search and a few other things. 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
10: 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But are they safe? And do they really work? Well, first, let's talk about actual magnesium. That's an essential mineral that is needed for more than 300 different processes in the body, according to one dietitian. And most people get enough of it simply from the foods they eat. Now, if you're not getting enough, there are a few different types of supplements you can try. But as always, you should talk to your doctor before starting any new medication or supplement, whether it's prescription or over-the-counter. Now, when it comes to the science, we looked into this, and I gotta say, there's not a lot of strong evidence that magnesium supplements will actually help you sleep. They might help you manage pain, they might help you lower your stress levels, or work to get your muscles to relax. And maybe it's those things then that help you get some better sleep. I'm Dr. Sanjay Gupta, helping you live a better life.
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0: of the Halftime Show. Bill Gunner, Tyler Head, Captain Dave Adair getting you set. NBA championships tonight. Game one, Spurs, Knicks. Does it have your interest at all? Like, at all? Are you going to just flip over to watch it for a few minutes? Or are you going to be watching Big Bang Theory or I don't know what, Cooking or Survivor or Roommate Rules show, whatever they have. I don't, what do they, Brother, I don't even know the names. Thank goodness I don't know the names of the show. What is out there where they put people in a house now and they got to live together? Big Brother. Is that still on?
1: I don't watch reality TV. I wouldn't know.
0: Dave, any idea?
1: Is Real World still a thing?
2: I don't watch it.
0: It's a good question. That's what I'm saying. Yeah. Like tonight, because I mean, you do have Major League Baseball if you want to go down that path. Why am I blanking real quickly on the softball, which actually, if you want to see two teams maybe duke it out a little bit, Texas and Texas Tech are set to play each other in the, is it the college, is it the softball finals?
1: Yeah, so the finals start tonight.
0: Okay, so, all right. Yeah. So that might actually be of a little interest to you, just because I expected A, to be a good game, but B, these two schools, football's grabbing the headlines right now. Well, these two schools are starting to be like, I don't like you, you don't like me,
1: yeah,
0: let's duke it out.
1: Yeah, well, and we've established that Texas Tech is, and this is across all sports now, has very much embraced the villain role.
0: Oh,
1: so
0: yeah,
1: not, and look, I think people find Texas a hard team to root for, but I think a lot of people say, I'd rather see Texas win than Texas Tech.
0: Well, that's because, like, Texas Tech will buy your third baseman from you during the game and have them flip uniforms. Like,
1: hey, that was a pretty nice home run you hit. We'll give you $1.5 million if you want to come here next year.
0: Yeah, like, if you're not careful, you look over, your third baseman's gone, and she's in the dugout for Texas Tech now in a Red Raider uniform. Like, Texas Tech has just become, Cody Campbell and Texas Tech has become beyond annoying, and Brendan Sorsby, is that Texas Tech's problem that Sorsby was gambling as if there was no tomorrow? I don't know. Maybe they didn't vet his characteristics well enough in the transfer portal. It's just like, hey, you throw the ball far, here's $5 million. But they're annoying, man. I've had more than enough of Texas Tech, and I'm pulling for them to get just stomped anytime they play an athletic event.
1: Yeah, and again, it started with football, and now it's grown further and further out to softball. We haven't heard much about the baseball team, but I feel like every sport you see them come across now, you just assume there's bundles of money flowing through it.
0: Yeah.
1: And, you know, a blank you attitude from their coaches and players that makes you want to root against them.
0: Yeah. So that's kind of what you got on television tonight. Joey weighs in and lets us know Braves, Blue Jays. We haven't talked as much about the Braves the last about 7 days, but they're still just humming along, Tyler. I mean, just it's now, I think, not to make this sound in a bad way for the Braves, but it's past the cute stage, if you will. It's kind of like, all right, we know they're good. They know they're good. You expect, as you mentioned it, some kind of really true slump at some point. You can't keep this up for 162 games. But it's now kind of like, all right, you showed us what you can be, 41-20. I hate to say it like this, but it's kind of like the Braves of the past. All right, get to the playoffs and then show us if you're for real. Because if you get to the playoffs and you get eliminated in the, whatever the opening round is called now, once you get past the wild cards and everything, if you get eliminated there, you get eliminated in the National League Championship Series, it's all for nothing. You were just a cute story that doesn't matter anything anymore.
1: Yeah, they went through a small stretch there between the National Series and the Red Sox Series where they did lose 3 out of 4.
0: Yeah.
1: And it's like, okay, all right, maybe that's kind of a slip. And they immediately followed that up by winning, 4 out of the last 5. So they got right back on track, had a bit of a comeback win last night. Matt Olson hits a home run late to elevate them over the Blue Jays in game number one. That's obviously a good Blue Jays team. And, you know, we talked about recently, ever since, you know, Don Mattingly took over the Philadelphia Phillies, they've got things back on track. But the Braves have been able to manage this, like, 9 to 10 game gap.
0: Yeah.
1: So they haven't closed in on them. Man, still a lot of baseball left to be played, but as we get closer to the All-Star break and that halfway point of the season, the Braves look like a team that should be playing in the postseason. Big question, and this is being talked about a lot in Brave circles, is do you do something at the trade deadline to try and get another quality starter? Because Chris Sale's lights out.
0: Right.
1: You're getting some spotty starts from Spencer Strider. You're having ups and downs with some of these other guys. Can you get a solid other starter in there to really solidify your rotation? And because that's what you're going to need in the postseason. You need to have consistent quality starts out of your starters, you know, from pitching, and will the Braves make some kind of move to make that happen?
0: Braves, again, at home tonight. Grant Holmes on the mound. Chris Sale on the mound tomorrow night. Back-to-back 7-15 games. And then the Pirates come to town for Friday, Saturday, Sunday. And then it's off to Chicago to take on the White Sox, followed by a trip to take on the Mets next week. So that's kind of your seven-day preview there, looking between this weekend and next weekend. You mentioned the pitching. Let me ask you this. Are we counting on nothing from Swallenbach this year? Nothing.
1: I was listening to something yesterday, and it sounds like he's maybe not even in line to come back until much later in the season now.
0: No, it's August to September now.
1: Like August, September, right there at the very end, because, you know, the hope was, okay, this is a guy that you could potentially get back sometime in the month of May. Hasn't happened. It just keeps getting the can kicked further and further, you know, down the road. So, yeah, and there's conversations. Can you trade for a Tarik Skubal or somebody like that? Like, are they going to make a big move at the trade deadline by early August to solidify that rotation more to set them up for the postseason is the big question with the team right now.
0: One of the things to kind of keep an eye on, Ronald Acuna appears to be heating up dramatically here over the last few weeks. In the last five games, he has got five home runs. That goes back, so 5-5. Now, he did have a two-run homer game against Cincinnati back on Saturday afternoon, but he's been starting to hit the ball. That average is climbing a little bit. That average was down there.
1: It was
0: 236 as of a week ago. It's now up to 249 after last night. Technically last night, not his best performance, no hits, three at bats, did have a run scored and was walked once. But Tyler, he has been starting to turn into the Ronald Acuna that we expect him to be.
1: Yeah, and again, when you're coming off of an injury, obviously there is a ramp up period to some degree, but came out the gates really slow. But yeah, over the course of these last four or five games, he's really started to hit his stride with those home runs and all that kind of stuff. And obviously when he's playing at his best, there's very few in baseball that are better than him, and it's exciting to see him heat up as we get into the summer months. Obviously you're getting the production from Olsen and stuff like that, but if Acuna can give you solid stuff there at the top of the lineup, that's always good.
0: And a guy that I don't know if we ever said, like, oh man, we need to get him back. Drake Baldwin is another one who's been out. He's not projected back for about another week and a half or sometime around the 15th. Baldwin, when you look at it, pretty much batting and hitting as well as anybody on the team, batting .303 on the season so far for the Braves in his 48 games played. He had 102 total bases, which is fourth on the team behind Olsen, Albies, and Michael Harris. So get him back as well, and then you kind of look toward the All-Star break and then the trade deadline.
1: Well, and you haven't had anybody at that catcher spot outside of Baldwin be consistent. Sean Murphy, as soon as he came back, got injured again, and you've been rotating through guys like Leon, Heim, and Tromp, and you just haven't gotten consistency out of them at the plate the way that you wanted to. But if you can get Drake Baldwin back behind the plate there, obviously he's somebody that is a really solid bat in the lineup, and it'll help the Braves out. But again, the unfortunate part is, and we're still early in the season, injuries happen. Right, yeah. You've dealt with a lot of injuries so far. More going to happen as the season goes along. You just hope it's not to those key players.
0: Are you willing to mortgage some young players for Skubal?
1: I think the
0: Tigers are like 8-22 or something. They're awful since he's gone on. I mean, they're done, and he's going to leave, and they've got to get something for him. By the way, Tigers up 6-2 today. But they've got to get something for him.
1: Sure.
0: But he goes on the market, and you're right, he's probably, the top guy on the market to turn to. And you don't want, heaven forbid, Los Angeles coming in and snapping him up.
1: Right. Yeah, that's the question, is like, are you willing to leverage your future in the next couple of years to go into a win-it-all mentality for this year? And as a Braves fan, I would love that, right? Like, yeah, you know, you have to deal with the repercussions down the line as all that ends up playing out. But you have got such a great start this year. You've got a good core of talent that I wouldn't have a problem with them going all in, saying, hey, we want to make sure 2026 is their year. Because here's the thing, you're going to have to go through the Dodgers again to do this, right? And the Dodgers are as strong as ever. You're going to need all hands on deck if you're going to be able to get through them in a potential, you know, National League Championship Series. So I have no problem with that. Yeah, again, you got to deal with stuff if you sell the farm off a couple years from now, but that's down the road. We'll deal with that then. If you can get yourself another World Series title this year, it'll all be worth it.
0: Yeah, it would. I mean, and that goes back to the other question we asked today. Do you love dynasties And more so maybe so you can root against them? Or do you, when you see champions, the NBA will crown its eighth different champion coming up in the next 2 weeks.
1: Yep.
0: So a lot of parity. Now some, you know, a lot of things involved in that. We won't go back through the whole list. But, or do you prefer it like that, where you have a different champion every year? A little bit of something new, something with that, because we got into a major rut there, didn't we, with Golden State and Cleveland. Or do you so like it what it is with the Dodgers basically trying to take over Major League Baseball, now going for the third straight?
1: I think, and it's kind of a cop-out answer, I like a balance of both, where you have parity, but then you run into those little pockets of like, okay, like a Chiefs will win, what, 3 out of 5 Super Bowls or right. whatever it may be. But then, you know, they fall off a little bit. Then the next cycle of teams comes along. So I think periods of parity with like a small window of one team winning is fine, because I like the fact that there are teams that solidify themselves legitimately as the best over a period of time. Again, the Dodgers are doing that right now in a Major League Baseball. Obviously, Alabama did that for the longest time in college football. It's like, that's the carrot you're chasing. That is the team that everybody's gunning after to try and take down. And it is really funny when you watch these kind of things, like with the Chiefs a couple years ago, because they were, you know, underneath the umbrellas everybody else was of like the Patriots dominating, yeah. right? And the Patriots went basically a decade without a Super Bowl, but started going to and winning Super Bowls again about 10 years ago. And then it's like, man, this Kansas City team, if they could break through, they could be that next thing. They win their first one, everybody's excited. They win another one, all right, that's cool. They keep on winning and everybody's like, okay, now we're sick of this. And to now where, you know, Patrick Mahomes and Travis Kelce are public enemy number one, they won too much for people. But now right. they've fallen off, and we'll see if they can get back there. And what likely is going to be like, you know, with Travis Kelce's final year, Mahomes coming off the injury and all that kind of stuff. But the NFL seems like it's back wide open again in terms of who the Super Bowl champion is going to be. And that's exciting. Again, can they get back there? Maybe. But they don't have the stranglehold over the league that they had for a couple years.
0: And that's why I think there's something to be said for it. Yes, I like that. I like a dynasty because it truly gives me somebody to root against and dislike.
1: Sure.
0: You mentioned it. You go back to the beginning of this decade, 2020, and you got the Chiefs in four of the six Super Bowls, only missing the Super Bowl in 2022 for the Rams, Bengals, and then last year for the Seahawks, Patriots. So the Chiefs have been there, and as you mentioned, they've won two of them.
1: Yeah.
0: So you've had a dynasty. You've had a team that we could truly, and I hate to say it like this, but it's true, we could truly grow to hate because they win too much and we're tired of it. The NBA, since Golden State's run of dominance, since Golden State won 3 out of 4 in 15, 17, and 18, let me give you the names. The Raptors have won a championship, the Lakers in the bubble, the Bucks, the Warriors come back and get another one, the Nuggets, the Celtics, mm-hmm. and last year the Thunder. This will make, again, the 8th straight year. So you see, you've had the Chiefs be dominant where we can really dislike them, and then you got the NBA who's mixing and matching with a lot of different teams. And by the way, as I just kind of glance at it, it looks like kind of a combination of Eastern and Western Conference teams.
1: Yeah, and that's fun because you go into every single playoffs not really knowing what you're going to get. Now it looked like OKC with winning last year, it's like, okay, that kind of sets up for this team to kind of be the next one. Obviously, the Spurs end up getting them. Now, the Spurs, again, are an organization that's won a lot in their history, but it's kind of them being a fresh face once again because they haven't won a title in so long. And again, we'll see, with led by Wembanyama, if they now establish themselves, if they win this thing, of course, as like that next team for the next handful of years that's going to be consistently winning titles.
0: 803-404-6100. We asked you about the biggest freaks out there, maybe some that you've seen in person, a couple of y'all weighing in. Texter says, how are y'all forgetting about Bo Jackson? Because I think it's not that we forget about Bo Jackson, it's that both of us missed him by a hair. Well, I missed him by a hair.
1: I only see highlights.
0: For who he was, yeah.
1: Same thing with Herschel, George Rogers, all those guys are YouTube highlights.
0: You're right. Like, my thing with Bo is like the documentary that he did, and then Tecmo Bowl. Yes, he was a freak on Tecmo Bowl. Yeah. He'd run all over you. Another texter says, throw in Randy Moss. That guy was a freak. Yes. Yes, I agree. But did he look like a freak?
1: Not really.
0: He looked regular, right?
1: Yeah.
0: 803-404-6100. We'll come back, get back into the baseball coaching search. It's the halftime show.
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0: David Adair playing the best of your impatient, can't wait tunes today as we try and wait out the South Carolina baseball coaching search, where it depends on who you want to go with. Obscure, no-name people who are saying it's a done deal. Or Gamecock Central and Gamecocks 247, John Whittle and Jack Veltri and Jamie Bradford, who are saying, nah, slow down, guys. Still a little bit to be some I's to be dotted, T's to be crossed.
1: Well, according to some people, he's already been hired. We've been dissatisfied with him. He's been fired, and we're already searching for his replacement.
0: Yeah.
1: That's how far we've gone.
0: We've moved right on through this. And as a person who's been around for a long time and seen coaching searches, it is annoying, you know, when you try to follow, all right, what exactly is happening, and people are just taking information. What is really happening, I don't know.
1: It can almost be a choose-your-own-adventure type of book.
0: Oh, yeah.
1: Because, yes, you can follow what the reputable sources are saying, Gamecock Central, Big Spur, and all those kind of things.

0: Kevin Snow has been hired. Good. Let's roll with that. Well, no, not true just yet. Again, Jamie Bradford, I think, putting something out just a short while ago saying, no, who was it? David Kloninger. I'm sorry, trying to keep up with all these people. Kloninger putting out a little while ago with the Post and Courier. Slow down, folks. They might even still be talking to a few other candidates just to make sure we got the right guy here.
1: Yeah, and that's where things get interesting because it's like, okay, you know, if Schnall is far and away the guy you want, then yeah, there shouldn't be any hesitation. But this is where we're still learning about Jeremiah Donati when it comes to a coaching search and a coaching hire. Does he want to interview multiple candidates regardless, right? And if that's the case, depending on the reporting that we've seen, you know, Sabins, Fitzgerald, guys like that, maybe even Skylar Meade could be in the mix where he's going to say, okay, I want to wait to at least get a chance to sit down with some of these other guys before I make my hire. And if that's the case, maybe we're waiting another week or two before this thing actually gets done.
0: Yeah, again, I think there's a fine line. I would be interested if Jeremiah Donati has had a conversation with a Will Craddock, with a KJ Scobie, with some of these guys who entered the portal, like, hey, if you want to enter the portal to ask around and look around,
1: right?
0: But give us about 2 weeks. Don't make a final decision on your school if you are interested in coming back until I put this guy in place.
1: Yeah.
0: And then you're just like, I can't tell you who the guy is, but give me about a week or two to put this guy in place. You know, go take visits, go have a good time. You know what we have to offer. You're just waiting on the coach.
1: Well, and it's interesting from the Coastal perspective as well, because, again, now that they're done playing, they've already had a couple players jump in the transfer portal. They have to figure out their future, too.
0: Very true.
1: You know, if you're Chance Miller, you're looking at Kevin Shaw being like, hey, if you're going to go, we have to figure out what our next plan is, promoting somebody, hiring somebody, and figuring that out. So the timeline of it also affects what Coastal is going to do and what their future is as well if they have to end up replacing Kevin Schnall if he decides to come here.
0: Let's see. Texter asked, didn't his assistant used to coach here too? And you're referring to the pitching coach, Matt Williams.
1: Yep.
0: I asked Jamie Bradford about that on Monday, and I will say this is an underrated part of this story. Now, Jamie basically alluded to on our show that, yes, Matt Williams would be very much in play to return to the University of South Carolina. And I got to admit, that's something you'd get very excited about if he comes back, given that last year he was national assistant coach, whatever the official title is, coach of the year. You look at what he's done with pitching staffs. I think that's one that you're very happy to have Matt Williams back along with Kevin Snow. And you go, boy, if these are the first two guys on our roster, or our coaching staff, with him leading the way and with Matt calling the pitches, I really like this.
1: Because Williams was at Liberty before he came here under Kingston, right? Did I have that correct? I think he was.
0: Yeah, because I'll be honest, I get him and Justin Parker confused. And Parker is at Mississippi State now.
1: Yeah.
0: And Williams was at Liberty. Why do I feel like he was at a bigger... So we'll have to look that up to be sure. But I think you're right about Liberty when Kingston hired him in 2023. So, veteran of more than 20 years in collegiate baseball, Williams joined the Chanticleers prior to the 2025 season after spending 1 year in South Carolina and 4 seasons as an associate coach and pitching coach at Liberty.
1: Because he had a really good reputation coming out of Liberty as one of the better pitching coaches I remember in all of college baseball, and comes here at Carolina. A lot of things weren't working out for that team, obviously, which led to the coaching change. And then immediately goes to Coastal and has the best pitching staff in the country, which warned him winning that award from a year ago. So, yeah, I think it's more of like, okay, he's with the right coach in Schnall that you expect when he comes here. It's going to translate well this time around. So, yeah, I think if Schnall ends up getting hired, that would make a lot of sense that Williams might want to follow him here.
0: All joking aside, I'll speak for me. I did not speak for me earlier. I wrote Tyler and Captain Dave into our proclamation that sometime between now and opening day in February that South Carolina will hire Kevin Schnall. But by all accounts, Tyler, what we think to be true, what we would gladly, I'm going to say what I would gladly report, Kevin Schnall is the leader. Kevin Schnall is likely going to be the head coach.
1: Mm-hmm.
0: I personally think that I's are being crossed, T's, back that up, I's are being dotted, T's are being crossed, and that we'll have an answer, as you pointed out, within the next 24 hours because of, I think Kevin Schnall wants to do it the right way for Coastal and realizes if I'm leaving there, I got to get out of the way and let them move forward. And also because I do think Jeremiah Donati wants to get his guy in place to start hitting the transfer portal so that year one does not become year zero.
1: Yeah, ideally, again, we're not inside Donati's head and we don't have anything prior here at Carolina.

0: to go off of, but that would make the most sense.
1: 803-404-6100. We'll talk some college football when we come back. Some scheduling news and notes. Texas Tech is calling Texas scared. Just happened within the last hour.
0: Oh, boy.
1: We'll get back into that. A lot going on in the college football world. We'll discuss some of it. You're listening to the Halftime Show.
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3: Since that win at Clemson by the Gamecocks, things haven't gone well. And when things don't go well, it's time to look back on the days when things were well. 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
14: You ever wake up in the middle of the night or maybe first thing in the morning and notice drool on your pillow? Unless you're sleeping next to someone who hasn't already seen all your good, bad, and ugly, it's probably not that big a deal and not anything to worry about unless it's something that just started happening recently. When people drool at night, it's often because of a stuffy nose, acid reflux, or being a mouth breather. People who sleep on their stomach or side are more likely to drool than someone who sleeps on their back. But in some cases, drooling at night can be a warning sign of something more serious, like dental issues, sleep apnea, or even early symptoms of Parkinson's disease. If you're at all concerned about this, the best place to start is with an ENT doctor, an ears, nose, and throat doctor. They can recommend a sleep study to possibly get some answers. I'm Dr. Sanjay Gupta, helping you live a better life.
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0: shall receive.
1: Texas Tech being Texas Tech and a bunch of jerks. Well, guess what? Joe McGuire's living the life. I'll give credit to him, right? Because sure. They're backing him with money, and he's got a team, and he can pretty much say what he wants right now about Texas, and there's nothing that's going to really happen. I'm just looking real quick as I scroll Twitter. There's another Kevin Schnall update, and it doesn't say anything we didn't already know. But Joey McGuire is, I guess, speaking at a this afternoon while we're on air.
2: Yep.
1: Is speaking essentially at a, looks like an alumni function, maybe something of that nature. Anyway, and, I get it. Tyler, when you go to an alumni function, one of the things you might want to do, rile up the fan base.
2: You lean into it a little bit.
1: Yeah, you might want to. Steve Spurrier was notorious for this. And then Spurrier would be, just joking. Well, Joe McGuire at a alumni thing here just a short while ago basically said, hey, keep your ears, eyes, and I like part of this. We're scheduling a huge home-and-home non-conference series. That's big news.
2: Sure.
1: Nobody's doing that these days.
2: Yeah. Well, and Texas Tech, the Big 12 is also has a requirement to play at least one Power 4 opponent outside of your regular schedule. So makes a lot of sense. And again, in an age where all those games are going away, it seems like it is nice to hear that they are at least promoting something that should get the fan base excited.
1: Now, that in itself is not really newsy. However, he didn't stop there. Joe McGuire gave a good pause, let things kind of rest, the crowd kind of die down, and then added, it won't be Texas because they're scared.
2: Mm. Well, and we talked about this the other day when all this stuff came about of, Sark's comments and McGuire saying, hey, we'll play you week one, Cody Campbell backing it up. They got put in a position where they know Texas isn't going to do that, right? There's no way Texas hasn't even answered, seemingly, right? We've been radio silent on them since this happened. So they're not going to, go through with this. So Texas Tech has the ability to really talk as much trash as it wants because they know Texas isn't going to do anything about this. So they'll continue to poke the bear.
1: That is just a little bit there of some college football. Other news today. And I want you to think about this. Somebody somewhere, Raleigh or Charlottesville, Raleigh, North Carolina, Charlottesville, Virginia, was sitting in their office one day. Was like, I got an idea. You know what? We should take a game and play it at Nilton Santos Stadium in Brazil. And somebody else went, that is a good idea. Now, I kind of get the London thing.
2: Mm-hmm.
1: And I do get the Brazil games and everything for the NFL in terms of growing the brand. I'm not sure NC State, Virginia, and Brazil in Rio de Janeiro. Thank you. Was the best option. But it has been announced today, and just goes to show you how quickly we can move games, that game will now take place, but it will not take place in Brazil. It has been moved to Charlottesville, Virginia, where that game should have been scheduled from the very get-go.
2: Yeah, I'm actually looking this up right now because I'm curious of how far Raleigh is to Charlottesville. Let's see, Raleigh.
1: 2.5 hours? 3 hours?
2: It is a...
1: ballparking? 3 hours?
2: 3.5 hour drive and just a shade under 200 miles. So okay. It makes a lot of sense to me that two schools that are less than 200 miles apart... and fan base, that, let's be honest, now, Virginia's fan base has a little more reason to be fired up. They were in the ACC title game a year ago, and darn near came close to playing their way into the college football playoff. But these aren't exactly two football programs that have set the world on fire in the past decade. I don't know how many of their alumni and fans are going to be willing to shell out the thousands of dollars to travel to Brazil to open. And it's week zero, right? It's not even a holiday weekend. So.
1: Right.
2: To travel down to Brazil to watch a conference game for a team that's only 3.5 hours down the road from you?
1: I'm not saying this to be in a mean way either, but let's be honest. Like, Michigan, Western Michigan, and Germany was a dumb idea.
2: Yeah, that like, quickly got scrapped.
1: Really dumb idea. But I would assume, and I apologize if I offend anybody, but I'm going to take my risk here. You feel slightly safer traveling to Germany than you do to Brazil. And some people might say that's just common sense.
2: I guess. I don't know.
1: But, like, well, the only reason I say that is because it felt like when we had the, what was it, the Summer Olympics there, was it 2 years ago?
2: 2016, Rio de Janeiro.
1: Last year.
2: The Summer Olympics?
1: Is that coming up? No, the Summer Olympics, the Brazil Summer Olympics, you said 2016?
2: I think it was 2016.
1: Really? No, it's had to, what, it feels like it was a lot closer than that.
2: Hold on, I'm pretty sure it was 2016 in Rio.
1: Both of us are looking up with, you're right, 2016. Yeah. Is it really been that long?
2: It's been that long.
1: Time flies when you're having fun. But the only reason as I go back and like all the concerns about security and things of that nature there is what brings me back. Like, do you want to go through all the logistics? And that's the reason they're moving the football game.
2: Right.
1: Of putting college athletes down there in that situation. Whereas I've never heard of like, oh, we're having the Olympics in Germany or in Milan where we just had the Winter Olympics. Mm-hmm. We got to be real careful about security. So that's just my point on that. Yeah. Is like, hey, when I hear the sports version of like, sure. And you hear, by the way, if you've also heard the NFL players like, I'll vacation there. I don't know about going to play a game there.
2: Yeah. And I also think perhaps ticket sales were pretty poor. We're like, all right, we're not going to sell this place out. And I don't know what the cost, because I'm assuming this is in some soccer stadium down there in Brazil. I don't know what the cost to break even on that would have been, but I doubt that they were getting close to hitting that number.
1: Nah, so those are your major, major newsworthy things of the day. Now, one thing that we'll have to study up on and read about and come back and talk about, Nick Saban today addressed Congress. And have you been paying attention? I'm now starting to read about it as we get closer. About this new bill that is coming down the pipe that we're having a lot of. Yet last night, the SEC and the Big Ten put out a joint statement basically saying we're not in favor of it.
2: Yep.
1: Nick Saban today coming out and saying we are in favor of it. It's kind of an all-inclusive college football reform bill.
2: Yep.
1: That there's, I'm still kind of reading.
2: It's the Save College Sports Act.
1: I'm still kind of reading to grasp all the different things that are tied up in this supposed bill to change college athletics.
2: Look, this is not the first congressional bill that's been proposed to try and save college sports. I'm kind of in the camp of until one makes it all the way through the Supreme Court, I don't really have a lot of belief. And I read over what a lot of this bill is trying to do. And when I saw a salary cap, I'm like, this ain't going to fly. Without a collective bargaining agreement, I don't see this passing. There are things in the bill that are good, that I think are steps in the right direction, but I just don't see this getting far enough to where it legitimately has an impact, no matter how much Nick Saban may advocate for it. And there's a reason why the Big Ten, the SEC came out against it. I just don't think this gets far enough to actually do anything.
1: Yeah, this kind of occurred, I guess, this morning as you were doing the extra point, and as I was kind of heading in here, as it all started to come out, I have not really studied what Nick Saban said today, but he did kind of endorse it. And I'm kind of intrigued to see what it was that he endorsed. But this is kind of the other big news in the college football landscape as of right now.
2: Yeah, again, we're looking for answers. And I've kind of given up hope that anything from the government side of things is going to end up being the solution here. I just think we need a collective bargaining agreement at some point. Again, that's easier said than done. They're going to keep trying, and I commend them for doing that. But I just don't know. I don't think this is the answer that we're looking for.
1: Well, I hate I know y'all get annoyed with this. You got to break off from the NCAA, like officially break off. College football has to become its own entity with its own commissioner. Raise your hand, Nick Saban. We know you want to do it. And it has got to be governed entirely different than basketball and baseball and any other sport that falls under the umbrella of the NCAA. And when you do that and you make it a separate entity and you say that conference affiliation in football has no bearing on conference affiliation, much like Notre Dame is doing to the ACC, We'll mix and match the conferences. Nick Saban, one of the things I do know he said today is he thinks regional conferences need to be back in place as opposed to, you know, the Atlantic Coast Conference having Stanford and California
2: in it. Well, now it's the All-Coast Conference. You know, they got teams everywhere.
1: It's true.
2: Got teams on the Gulf, you know, SMU.
1: We'll discuss this more a little bit tomorrow in terms of what it means for college. What if it means anything?
2: My rule of thumb is when you read over these things, ask yourself the question, can this violate antitrust?
1: Oh, dear Lord.
2: And if the answer is yes, it's not going to pass.
1: Okay. All right. We'll get to that as well. So a lot there going on. 803-404-6100, how you can weigh in if you want to do so. We will come back and wrap up the show. We're at least to now there's nothing official on the South Carolina job. There's people reporting stuff. Maybe we'll make one more report.
2: We got to find out where he's not at still.
1: Yes, indeed. Where is he not at? We had a couple more people. Where is Kevin Schnall not at? And we may make one more official report from the halftime show that you can put on Twitter and say the halftime show said this. We'll debate that when we come back and wrap everything up. 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
0: Wow, what a play. The Game Network. Columbia, Charleston, Florence, and Myrtle Beach.
1: This is Bill Gunner with 107.5 The Game and The Game Network. If you run a diner, bakery, coffee shop, burger joint, pizza spot, or that hidden gem everybody should know about, how would you like to get the word out about your business without spending a dime? Well, we got you. All you have to do is text your name, your business, and your phone number to 803-404-6100. That's 803-404-6100. And we'll be in touch. There's no catch. Times are tough. And we're here just trying to help you get folks in the door of your business.
0: This is a Westwood One Sports Minute.
3: 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Yesterday, rumors started to bubble up around the return of former Rams star Aaron Donald. 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

0: Not the best effort on the last one. You were knocking it out the park. Okay, okay. All right, okay. All right. Yeah, we're searching for Kevin Schnall. We got the lookout parties on him.
1: Well, we've figured out where he's not in a lot of places today.
0: So far. So far. All right. We'll keep an eye on it. Obviously, something we'll get into a lot tomorrow. I am, by the way, I just got a text message and was like, did you really just say the Brazil Olympics was last year? I'm like, I would have lost everything I owned. Yeah, not necessarily that it was last year, but that it was the last Summer Olympics. I guess the fact that we're doing this, the Summer Olympics isn't until 2028, right?
1: Yeah.
0: That's 2024. So I would be broke. I would be, somebody would have my house, my clothes. Like, I am stunned. I was going to say stunned silence, but I'm not obviously silent. That the Brazil Olympics were 2016. I don't know what to make of that right now.
1: I don't know.
0: The fact it's a decade ago. Yeah, like a decade ago.
1: We've had two Summer Olympics since then.
0: Because I feel like it's just recently, because they were having a problem. Here's why it relates to my mind. It feels like just yesterday they were having a problem, I think, with the volleyball courts. And that was a major issue because of where they had, not the volleyball
1: at
0: court.
1: At the Rio
0: the beach,
1: Olympics?
0: The beach volleyball, yeah.
1: I don't recall that, but sure.
0: Yeah, it was something of that nature that was a major concern. And I mean, it wasn't something I really, but I just remember reading about it.
1: Yeah.
0: But, oh, my goodness.
1: Yeah. 10 years ago.
0: That was gonna haunt me for a little while.
1: Do you remember? So you remember the 2 cents then where they've been?
0: No. Let me think. Let's just play this for a second, real quick. Let's inundate you for just a second. The two that's been since.
1: Yep.
0: Oh, now I'm scared to say what I'm thinking out loud.
1: Okay.
0: Los Angeles gets 2028, right?
1: That is correct.
0: Okay. All right. Thank goodness. I was about to say, was 2024 in Los Angeles?
1: No, it was not.
0: All right. Summer Olympics. No, I don't know.
1: So it was supposed to happen in 2020.
0: Right.
1: COVID pushed it to 2021. That was in?
0: No, I don't know.
1: Tokyo.
0: That was in Tokyo.
1: That was in Tokyo a year later, but it happened in Tokyo. Okay. And then 2024 was in?
0: No, I got no idea.
1: France.
0: Okay.
1: Lyon.
0: Lyon. Okay. All right. I thought the Tokyo was actually a Winter Olympics, but.
1: No, because they, I think the Winter Olympics right after that was at Seoul. I think they might have been in Seoul right after that.
0: I mean, look, obviously it's clear to me. If you run into me outside of this studio and you want to win money off of me, ask Gunner any kind of Olympic question. He's got zero chance to get it.
1: What year were they in Atlanta? Come on, you know this one.
0: Well, it's the nine. Is it? It's every 4 years.
1: Every 4 years.
0: 2024. So, 2024. So, would it be? Would it be 94?
1: 96.
0: So, 94, 96.
1: Yeah.
0: Okay.
1: So, 94 would have been a Winter Olympics. But, yes, 96 was when they were in Atlanta.
0: 96. I knew it was 94, 96. I couldn't pair it up with which year was the right year.
1: Yeah.
0: That's what. Yeah, yeah. I'm not going to go down this path. I'm trying to math at the end of a show. I'm not doing well at all. 803-404.
2: What year was the 2012 Olympics?
0: No.
1: What year was the 2012 Olympics? Gee, that's a tough one, Dave.
0: Well, he just said it, but I knew it. 2021.
2: Yeah, I think that's right.
0: Okay, good. I'm glad we're getting to the bottom of things as we wrap up this program here today.
1: Can we just challenge you to when certain Olympics happened?
0: I would take the under on those answers, but... Yes, if you want to do that, because clearly my Olympic knowledge is wildly low.
1: I guess so.
0: But am I the only one that is that way? Like, do y'all have such good memories that you remember that? Am I old? Are more people like me that you don't remember where the Olympics were?
1: I can remember, at least for the summer ones, all the ones in my lifetime.
0: Really?
1: Yeah.
0: Why? I'm asking why. Like, do you just love it or?
1: So, 96 Atlanta. 2000 Sydney, 2004 Athens, Greece, 2008 Beijing, 2012 was London, Rio in 2016, Tokyo in 2021, France in 2024.
2: Well, year did Peggy Fleming win the gold?
1: Beats me. I can remember locations and years. When certain things happen, that's a little bit more spotty.
0: I'll say it again. The fact that the daggum thing was 10 years ago in Rio just... That's not going to sit well with me for the rest of the afternoon because I can't believe it's been 10 years. 803-404-6100 is how you can weigh in if you want to make fun of us on that. Again, wrapping things up, we will monitor this coaching search. Let's play a serious game for just a second.
1: Okay.
0: Do we have some kind of serious information by midnight tonight?
1: I think we can have an update. Does that mean...
0: Oh, we'll get updates.
1: Does that mean it's like, well, he's going to be announced tomorrow? I don't know, but I think we'll have something that pushes things in a direction.
0: I think the press conference is Friday.
1: Okay.
0: I think the press conference... Now, I don't know if that means there's... I don't know how that means for an announcement. But yeah, I think the press conference is Friday. I'll be on vacation on Friday. So I won't be here for that. But I think that Friday is the day we find out or it becomes official. We'll see. I do think we're on a little bit of a watch. I don't think it's like David Kleiniger put out there. They're still talking to others.
1: Right.
0: There might be others on hold, but the main conversations with Kevin Schnall, we're waiting for the I to be dotted and the T to be crossed.
1: Find out in 21 hours.
0: Of course, we here at the halftime show, as we wrap up, we'll officially proclaim that by opening day, February 14th in that ballpark, South Carolina will have hired Kevin Schnall. You can put it out there. We back it.
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18: Did you know that almost half the vegetables and more than three quarters of the fruit that we eat in this country come from just one state, California? Yeah, it's true. And according to a new report by the Environmental Working Group, a health advocacy organization, a lot of this produce is tainted with PFAS, which are sometimes referred to as forever chemicals. Why? Well, the EPA says pesticides keep America's food supply safe, abundant, and affordable. And of course, these chemicals are used in every state, not just California. Now, if you are worried, though, about how much you're consuming, the best thing to do is to buy organic produce, if and when you can. Organic or not, you should rinse all fruits and vegetables under running water. Don't use any soap. And as one epidemiologist told us, use a brush on sturdier items like carrots, potatoes, and cucumbers. I'm Dr. Sanjay Gupta, helping you live a better life.

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0: 9 o'clock on a Wednesday. Welcome aboard the post-game show. He's Terry Ford. I'm Jay Phillips. We're both here. Terry was super early today. I mean, did you get kicked out of your office and come down here? I mean, I can only imagine that it had to be something negative to get you down here 5 minutes ahead of air.
1: I know, man. It was a little weird. I got down here way too early. I didn't know what to do with myself for that extra time.
0: I was like, I heard your voice in the elevator lobby, and I was like, unless he has a twin, he's here with minutes, plural, to spare. That's good.
1: I could come down here and plug my headset in for a change.
0: Well, at one point in time, there was a directive that said we needed to get here early, and I was like, I'm not getting here early.
1: Not for the... Everybody but one person.
0: Okay. That's cool.
1: Because that one person, you know, the guy that set that rule doesn't have to abide.
0: Do as I say, not as I do.
1: Exactly.
0: Yeah, no, that's a great way.
1: By that rule.
0: I love living that
1: way. Just you guys have to abide by that rule.
0: Yeah.
1: Because, you know.
0: I love living that way.
1: Yeah, I mean, to me, that's about as fair as that can get.
0: Yeah, that's good. Well, it's good.
1: Exactly.
0: It's, whatever works for you, man. Whatever's working. It's clearly got you in a good spot.
1: See, I can't abide by that rule because the woman in the office next to me at 2:40 might pull me in to talk to me. I can't say, no, you have to understand. I have a rule I have to abide by, so I'll talk to you later.
0: Yeah, I would do that.
1: Well, that's why you're...
0: That's why I don't have a certain...
1: Exactly.
0: Yeah. Anyway, a lot to get to on today's program. We've got, we'll discuss whatever the latest may be around the Gamecock baseball coaching search. At this point in time, the no news is no news. I won't say it's good or bad news. It depends on a fan's perspective, I suppose. Our good friend David Kloniger did put out a little before lunchtime that his sources and sources close to the situation said that the University of South Carolina is still, in so many words, actively engaged with candidates, plural. Mm-hmm. And that comes off the heels of something that we discussed with David the other day. We discussed it with Jack Veltri yesterday. We discussed it amongst ourselves and with you, and that is, if Kevin Schnall is the number one guy, mm-hmm. and he feels about you the way you feel about him, with mm-hmm. an if thrown into this conversation, mm-hmm. then yeah, you're going to get this done. And it's not to say he doesn't feel good about you or you don't feel good about him. But the question I asked, somewhat rhetorically, mm-hmm. was if the men on your list that are still working have a genuine interest in speaking with you, mm-hmm. and that you know this via their representation, mm-hmm. don't you owe it to the program, to the school, to the fans, to whomever involved, to wait it out? Now, I grant that there is a certain point where you may say, I can't wait any longer. And if you have somebody that wants your job and the numbers all line up for everybody on both sides, then sure, go ahead and make the hire. Mm-hmm. But otherwise, and again, I can't tell you that there are others still working that have heavy, moderate, light interest in the job. You know, Jeremiah's kept this really close to the vest. Mm-hmm. Clearly, he's worked with a firm to do some vetting. But beyond that, this is his call. Mm-hmm. But it does sound like others are. I mean, look, of course, other coaches are interested in this job.
1: Mm-hmm. Absolutely.
0: Because it has in their lifetime, at least, and in many of their, you know, at least playing days or early professional days, it was the best job in the country. At least it was the best program in the country. Best job, that's a different. I mean, I forget his name right now, but, you know, the UCLA coach may say, bro, I got the best job. You know where I live?
1: Right.
0: Or whoever coaches, like, Florida Gulf Coast down near Fort Myers might go, you know what?
1: Dude, let me show you my house. Job.
0: Yeah.
1: I mean, it's very subjective, right?
0: You know, so best job mm-hmm. is different. But in terms of best program, we know South Carolina for a 3 to 5 year period was basically considered the best program in the country. Mm-hmm. And while it will take work because you do have a rebuild, there is every reason to believe that with the proper tools and the proper approach, that you will turn this program, you know, will it get back to that? I don't know.
1: Maybe.
0: I mean, there are very few schools in the history of the sport that have played for 3 straight national championships.
1: Look, man.
0: That's a big ask.
1: Here's the thing.
0: That's
1: all right, ready?
0: A big ask.
1: All right, here's, you might not get to that, but let's throw this out. Ready, Jay? Facilities-wise, how's South Carolina?
0: Very good.
1: Operational budget, how's South Carolina?
0: Top 10.
1: Resources toward bringing in players. How's South Carolina?
0: They're in a great place.
1: So why the bleep couldn't this be one of the best programs?
0: You're in the best conference in the country. Mm-hmm. You've got local talent, whether it's in the state, whether it's Charlotte, Atlanta, you know, Jacksonville's not too far away. You get the point.
1: Right.
0: I'll
1: say this. And you and I have, I won't speak for you, but now I'll speak for you. We have been saying from the get-go, get the right dude.
0: Right.
1: If you got to wait on the right dude, you wait on the right dude.
0: Yeah.
1: And that's life. You can't worry about, oh, we got to get into the portal. No. This hire isn't about 2027. This hire is about 2028, 2029, 30, 31, 32, 33. This is about getting the right dude who can be your next version of Ray Tanner in a perfect world. Not saying you're going to go to 3 straight championship games or win 2 in a row, but your guy to make you one of the best programs in America again. This is not a sprint, man.
0: Right.
1: Just to get to this portal this year or whatever the case. This is about getting the right guy. And if it's Kevin Schnall, great.
0: Yeah.
1: If it's our boy Saban's at West Virginia, fine. Vaughn at Bama, someone else. Skyler, I just think that's a cool name.
0: Yeah.
1: Could it be Skyler or Troy? Whoever it is, Jeremiah Donati has got to believe in his heart of hearts at 110% that with everything he's done in his due diligence, he got the dude.
0: Right.
1: Now you just hope you got it right. But you can't make this thing, you can't speed it up, Jay. It's got to be the right guy. And if to your point, if you want to wait and talk to one of the guys who's in the mix right now, then do it.
0: Mm-hmm.
1: And look, no offense to our fellow, our new bestie at Coastal.
0: Right.
1: But you know, if you're willing to wait for the process to play out, great. If your timetable doesn't jive and you don't want to wait around for us to do this, hey, no hard feelings. Let's have a hug and grab a beer.
0: Right.
1: This has got to be, you know, you got the right guy.
0: I agree.
1: Bottom
0: line.
1: And
0: let me ask you, too, and I ask this of any of you, and please feel free to chime in on the Firehouse Subs text line, 803-404-6100. Part of that doesn't, I'll ask it as a question here, doesn't part of that feeling for right guy need to be from the athletics director's perspective that this guy wants my gig, like real bad.
1: Absolutely.
0: That he wants this job.
1: And understands the value of having this job and what this job could be because it's been that before.
0: You know, and I'm not saying that somebody's going to use this as a stepping stone because this wouldn't be a stepping stone job. But again, I'm not questioning whether Kevin Schnall or any other candidate does or does not feel that way about the job.
1: Right.
0: But I think that's got to be part of it. Again, like I say, in a lot of hires, look, nobody just puts a blindfold on and throws a dart at a wall and says, which name is that closest to? Right, you're hired. You know, you're not doing that regardless. But I do personally believe, and I've said this before, I'll reiterate it. This time around, to a point you just made, this time around, there is a greater sense of urgency in this hire. There's a greater sense of importance in this hire because as you look to 2030, 2031, like we said, you're getting to a point where you're – if you don't get it right, whatever it looks like, and it, let's be honest with ourselves. This time around, it means at bare minimum over a 5 or 6 year period, getting back to Omaha. It doesn't mean winning the national title.
1: It's getting back.
0: But it means getting this program back to the College World Series.
1: I don't even think that is a discussion.
0: Right.
1: Point,
0: it's almost not. Now, to say after 6 years, if you went to 6 supers, are you getting fired? No.
1: But we get it.
0: But getting back to the College World Series is a thing.
1: Absolutely it is.
0: And if you don't, but more importantly, if you have another run where, you get to a couple of supers, but you have in that next coach's tenure, the same number of misses of the tournament, then you're getting to a point where you've generationally stretched your program to a point where, and I joked about this with you yesterday, you know, the kid might say, my dad told me you guys used to be good.
1: Yes.
0: But it was before I was born.
1: Yeah, exactly.
0: And because again, the kids you're recruiting right now were born, but they don't really, they don't remember. Even if you got a kid who got, you know, held back to be a better athlete and he's a 19-year-old getting out of high school, you know, he was three.
1: Right. Probably doesn't have a lot of memories of that.
0: Yeah, 3 or 4 just years. Saying, I mean, man.
1: What do you remember from 3 or 4 years old?
0: Very little, man.
1: Exactly.
0: You know what's funny? Well, I don't want to go off.
1: You know what I'm saying?
0: Yeah, I do. But for some reason, what I do remember, and I even, you know, I remember going back and looking at it one time. I remember this really cool, like, suspension bridge on a playground at my preschool.
1: Mm-hmm. Mm-hmm.
0: I don't know why, but it was always fun to run over it. Maybe because it bounced.
1: Yeah.
0: And I remember going back and, like, seeing if it was there one time, because I remember where I went to preschool.
1: Mm-hmm.
0: And it wasn't there anymore.
1: Right.
0: I wasn't being creepy, I promise. I was just like, we rode by it one day, and I was like,
1: sir?
0: Yeah. No. It was. I think it was a Saturday afternoon anyway. But we drove by, and I was like, I wonder if that thing is still there. I looked at it, and I was like, oh, no, it's not.
1: I mean, I got some weird memory, like, they were doing pictures at my house. I was a little kid. They put me in some goofy sailor suit for a picture. I don't know what the hell that meant. But I remember that. I remember playing a wiffle ball in my backyard as a really like 3-4 years old. That's about it. So our point being
0: I certainly wasn't sitting around going, I remember Whit Merrifield's shot to right field in extra innings.
1: Never forget.
0: Yeah, you know, not doing that.
1: So that's what you, that, and you make a great point of that. Look, fans your age, my age, even in their 30s, whatever, who remember this stuff, it freezes in time.
0: Everything was yesterday in that respect.
1: Right, but to these, you got to remember, they're not recruiting you and me and a guy who's 28 or a guy who's 37. These 18, 19, 17-year-olds, 20-year-olds, whatever, they're going, hey, bro, I was just popping out of diapers the last time you did this.
0: I'm serious when I say this. I love Wilt Chamberlain and Bill Russell stories, mm-hmm. Muhammad Ali stories, Mickey Mantle stories.
1: Yeah.
0: I wasn't alive.
1: Oh.
0: Or if I was alive, I don't remember. Like Muhammad Ali. But I remember watching a few Ali fights.
1: Mm-hmm.
0: But I mean, by then.
1: He was way past his prime. This wasn't float like a butterfly, sting like a bee anymore. No, I'm with you.
0: So that's the point. Like when you're a kid. Anyway, we could go on and reminisce about, you know, how old dudes and all feel about certain situations. But I come back around to why it's just so incredibly important this time. There's just a greater sense of importance and urgency. And I am certain that Jeremiah is fully aware of that.
1: Sure.
0: So, again, if you have to wait, you have to wait. And you won't wait a month.
1: Mm-hmm.
0: I don't think you'll need to wait a month.
1: Right.
0: But for the sake of the hypothetical discussion, if you're going to talk to others, you've clearly had your conversations with Kevin Schnall. And for what it's worth, there's still the feeling that it's his job to say no to.
1: And let's get into that in the next segment.
0: Beyond that, you got to look. I mean, there's a really good chance that your next two candidates, maybe your next three candidates, depending on how you're looking at it, are going to be in Omaha.
1: Yes.
0: And they don't even start play until Friday or Saturday.
1: So run that through your head. That's where this could be at.
0: And again, like David Kloniger, we were joking with him, you know, 9 years ago, you thought you had your guy.
1: And you were just
0: waiting for his season to end.
1: Winning.
0: There was only one problem. His season ended with his team hoisting a trophy.
1: Mm-hmm.
0: He's no longer coming.
1: No, and that ship sailed.
0: At least I know this much, Terry Ford. Mm-hmm. I'm being kind of a smartass, but if you have three candidates that go to Omaha, the good news is two of them won't lift a trophy.
1: Only one. Only one can get knocked out of this thing by lifting a trophy.
0: We'll come back on this because we
1: talk about the South Carolina side of this thing. There is an actual Kevin Schnall side to this thing.
0: Absolutely.
1: I think we should kind of maybe investigate that a little bit.
0: We'll touch on that for you. Again, Seth Emerson coming up inside of 20 minutes with the recap of the SEC meetings, maybe some of his thoughts on what's happening today in Washington with the hearing on whatever it's called. I don't know which, but they gave it a nickname.
1: I lose track. No, they've all got names.
0: The Protect College Sports Bill.
1: There's a big graveyard up there with these bills, bills.
0: I know. It's kind of sad.
1: Actually. Mm-hmm.
0: All right, lots to do on the Wednesday postgame show.
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0: 19 minutes after 3 o'clock, Wednesday. Welcome back in. Jay and Terry with you here. Seth Emerson on the SEC beat for the Athletic. We'll join us coming up here shortly. A lot going on in Washington today. We're not going to get into the bulk of that with Seth. We'll talk more about what happened last week in Destin at the SEC meetings. And maybe one day we'll even get to talk about football again.
1: No, you stop with your silly.
0: I know, right?
1: Silly.
0: I'm not even sure if they're going to play
1: dreams.
0: Anymore. The way some make it sound. But
1: well,
0: anyway.
1: You know, Congress was going to put a bill out not letting them play
0: anymore. I know, right?
1: Why not?
0: But we'll talk to Seth Emerson coming up in just a bit. And again, nothing going on today. We're just discussing the situation around the hire. Now, you wanted to bring up a point here.
1: The
0: Gamecock baseball hire. We're talking
1: obviously
0: about.
1: Look at from South Carolina's perspective of hiring the next baseball head coach. Look, Kevin Schnall has been at Coastal. He played there. He spent most of his coaching life there.
0: Right.
1: It was from what I understand, the worst kept secret in the world. When Gary Gilmore stepped aside, Kevin Schnall is just going to step in and take the gig. Mm-hmm. So let me ask you this, Jay. If you stay at a place for a long time, you leave there, you come back, you do all that, and you kind of like it.
0: Yeah.
1: So I think Kevin Schnall really likes where he's at.
0: Yeah.
1: Now, last year, did he interview for the Tennessee gig? Yeah, but to be honest with you, it felt like Elander was going to get that job.
0: It's the right thing to do to go, again, professionally, even if you pretty much know you're not going to get it.
1: Doesn't hurt, man.
0: Yeah.
1: For a bunch of reasons we won't go into, but it's just smart to interview.
0: Yeah. If they call you, you
1: talk.
0: Go,
1: there's nothing wrong with talking to someone.
0: Yeah.
1: But anyway, so this guy loves where he's at.
0: By the way, the Myrtle Beach Metro is now, I believe, at least in a per capita sense, like the fastest growing region in America.
1: Yeah, I mean, it's growing like nobody's business, just like this state. So he loves it there. And maybe what's going on this week is the idea that if we go by the premise that he is the top candidate and people say, well, it's his job to say no to. Well, maybe part of it is he's sitting around

0: difficulties because, you know, to your point, he left and came back.
1: Mm-hmm.
0: And Gary was ready to have him back. And then you would think the ball started rolling on, hey, Kev, hey, Gary, I'll be probably retiring in a couple of years. Oh, yeah? Mm-hmm. Yeah. You want the job? Yeah.
1: All right. Cool.
0: Let's make that happen. Okay.
1: Go get some wings.
0: Cool.
1: Talk
0: done.
1: About it. Yeah.
0: Done.
1: And absolutely.
0: And that was it. So, but you know, yes, coming here, listen, let's first off, and I don't mean to make this sound like some kind of mercenary thing, but let's be honest with ourselves first off. Mm-hmm. If Kevin Schnall took this job, the chances are pretty good that he will make 2.5 times what he's currently making.
1: Absolutely. He makes 500 grand right now. There's a good chance he makes 1.5 here.
0: That's a lot.
1: A lot of cake, dude.
0: I don't think Coastal can do that. I'm not sure that, you know, and I think the others in the Sun Belt would go, Coastal, what are you doing?
1: Now, could they bump him conceivably to
0: I think if he stays, he makes 7 figures.
1: Yeah, and I think if you Coastal. Can get the guarantees of your coaching staff, being able to be well compensated, NIL resources, all these things that are important, that is going to make him pause and think.
0: They aren't a fly-by-night program.
1: No.
0: They have played for two national titles within a 10-year period.
1: And won one.
0: Yeah. They're not a fly-by-night.
1: No.
0: And it's not like, oh, look at what little Coastal's doing. No. They're legit.
1: Baseball is the front porch of their athletic
0: Absolutely.
1: Program.
0: Absolutely. They're legit. And you know what's, you know, we always think of like the firing a guy early gives you the vacant job seeker a head start. Mm-hmm. You know, if you are looking to fill your vacancy, it also gives everybody that has a viable candidate an opportunity to go, ooh, what might we need to do? And with all due respect, in this particular case, you know, who was working here the last couple of years before he went to Conway? Chance Miller.
1: Mm-hmm.
0: So Chance knows exactly what the inner workings of Carolina's athletics department
1: Absolutely.
0: Are. He knows what his own athletics department can do. He knows which boosters he can
1: Yep.
0: You know, which trees to shake, if you will. And so on the day that Paul Mainieri was hired and Kendall Rogers throws out to God and everybody, number one candidate should be Kevin Schnall. I don't think Chance went.
1: Right. Yeah, we'll get to that later.
0: No big whoop.
1: Right, we'll get to that later.
0: No big
1: on.
0: Whoop.
1: No.
0: Meanwhile, hey, kids, we're going to play mini golf down in North Myrtle.
1: What about Schnall? Yeah,
0: get
1: Schnall's
0: your sunscreen.
1: Small. Don't worry about it. No, that's the thing. Coastal knows. Coastal's heard. Coastal knows. If Kevin Schnall tells a radio show that his people have heard from back channel representatives of South Carolina, don't you think Coastal knows?
0: Yeah.
1: So that the point is, maybe this is, as we look at the one side, the second side is maybe Kevin Schnall is sitting around waiting to see what Coastal wants to put together.
0: I think you do. And you know what? I think you owe it to them to do that.
1: And you owe it to yourself.
0: I don't know if that's saying it's a two-way street. And maybe this is a roundabout with a whole bunch of little exits around it.
1: Multi-lane highway. Yeah.
0: Yeah. It's Big Bend Parliament.
1: Right.
0: You know, and you're just,
1: just going around.
0: You're just going around. And eventually you'll take one of them, right?
1: Absolutely.
0: We'll come back to this discussion, but by all means, if you want to weigh in on the text line, please do. We'll get to some of those. But on the other side of the break, back to the business of college athletics through the lens of our own good friend Seth Emerson, who was down in Destin last week covering the SEC meetings, going to 24, staying at 16, changing anything with the scheduling, a lot of things going on around the conference. Seth will join us with the latest coming up.
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11: Did you know that almost half the vegetables and more than three quarters of the fruit that we eat in this country come from just one state, California? Yeah, it's true. And according to a new report by the Environmental Working Group, a health advocacy organization, a lot of this produce is tainted with PFAS, which are sometimes referred to as forever chemicals. Why? Well, the EPA says pesticides keep America's food supply safe, abundant, and affordable. And of course, these chemicals are used in every state, not just California. Now, if you are worried, though, about how much you're consuming, the best thing to do is to buy organic produce, if and when you can. Organic or not, you should rinse all fruits and vegetables under running water. Don't use any soap. And as one epidemiologist told us, use a brush on sturdier items like carrots, potatoes, and cucumbers. I'm Dr. Sanjay Gupta, helping you live a better life.
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17: .331 here on this Wednesday. Welcome back in. Post-game show rolling on. Jay Phillips, Terry Ford with you. Seth Emerson, we're efforting Seth. We'll get him ASAP and talk about what's going on around the SEC. If we've got to push him back a little bit, we'll do that. I know there's a lot going on. Again, with what's happening today, God bless him, he's having to cover. I mean, so many of these guys are turning into political reporters.
18: I know.
17: You know, I mean, and the good news is for a lot of guys that went to journalism school, broadcasting school, you take some classes on some of that.
18: Let me ask you a question. I mean, and you came from politics and you did poli sci and everything.
17: I was not a broadcast journalism.
18: Right. Person. So you might be a little different in this question.
17: OK.
18: I won't lie to you. I have learned more about the Sherman Antitrust Act in the last 5 years than I ever wanted to know in my entire life. Just right now, I can look at something and go, no, you're violating the Sherman Antitrust Act. And five years ago, I couldn't spell Sherman.
6: Sure.
18: But to your point, now we've all become people who are studying, you know, different aspects of, okay, what is the legalese of this? What is the judicial process of this? Like, I'm looking at the, like this thing going on today or the bill coming up, and you look at it a whole different way now than you would five, 6 years ago because you never cared about it.
6: Well, and to those, and look, if for those who, listen, a lot of us, hell, all of us, I think, are angered or put off in some way by the current landscape in college sports, right?
18: Mm-hmm.
6: But to those who ask, you know, well, it used to be that way. Why can't it be that way again? Or what's changed? Well, here's the thing. Here's what changed. Somebody finally challenged it.
18: Yeah.
6: That's all. It's just that for whatever reasons, good, bad, unknown, no one challenged it. The only challenge that we saw for a few decades was when Georgia and Oklahoma, as schools, not the states, but the schools, mm-hmm. universities of, challenged the broadcast rights. Because basically, the NCAA, until the mid-80s, had a rule. Again, it was arbitrary. You could only be on national television like twice a year or something. Mm-hmm. I forget the exact, but it you was, know,
18: yeah,
6: it other was, than a bowl game, like, you know, during the regular season. And they did it, you know, for what they back then called fairness. Now, remember, back then you basically had ABC showing a game of the week.
18: Mm-hmm.
6: Maybe CBS had one sometimes. I don't remember. I feel like ABC was the one that had
18: it. I remember ABC. It was always ABC for me, yeah.
6: But you just couldn't, you know, you could only be on TV a couple times. And Georgia and Oklahoma, who were really good back then, remember this was right around the time Herschel was doing his thing, mm-hmm. and Oklahoma was winning titles under mm-hmm. Barry Switzer,
18: yeah.
6: and they had a Heisman winner with Billy mm-hmm. Sims. And, you know, and they were like, and they had the Selmans and all those guys.
18: It was like Steve Owens, you know, great college
6: and,
18: running.
6: And they were like, we think people want to watch us more. And maybe some other schools, too.
18: Mm-hmm.
6: And so we're going to take you to court. And they won. Because so that was, again, a challenge.
18: Being fair, like the NCAA would be, was hindering people to do what, Jay?
6: They were making less money.
18: Right, to maximize
6: to make their money. And, yes. and so then you might remember, those of you who are old enough, there was something for a little bit, and it's kind of ironic because we're almost circling back to it, although I don't think we're going to get there. They had the College Football Association, and though mm-hmm. there was some pooling of rights to go out into the market. But again, mm-hmm. the market then only had a couple of buyers.
18: Right.
6: Now you've got a much bigger market.
18: Mm-hmm.
6: So it's a little bit different. But you had, you know, ESPN was still new.
18: Yeah.
6: And ABC was doing its thing. And, you know, I remember when Ted Turner bought some college football games. I mean, Carolina, you know, the SEC used to be on TBS.
18: Yeah.
6: You know, Bob Neal.
18: I mean,
6: and Tim Foley.
18: It's, I mean, USA Network, I think, had a little bit,
6: you know,
18: football.
6: Yeah. I mean, so, yeah. And then, so my point is, somebody finally challenged him. Mm-hmm. Well, then here comes Ed O'Bannon.
18: Mm-hmm.
6: You know, now almost 20 years ago. It's like, yeah, you're using my likeness without asking me.
18: And here's the thing about it, Jay. They were so arrogant, they blatantly did that without thinking about, oh, by the way, this dude's a professional basketball player now. And we're using his likeness to make money off of him without giving him a cent.
6: Well, it's basically like he's no longer one of our student athletes.
18: So who cares?
6: Yeah. And by the way, I mean, I'm surprised that others didn't follow suit. Ed was mm-hmm. the one, no pun intended there, mm-hmm. but Ed was the one who said, no, this ain't right.
18: Right. And
6: by the way, he won.
18: And here's the ironic part, too.
6: he won.
18: And you nailed it with the no one ever challenged it because the NCAA came up for the reasons they did, and you can read the different reasons they came up, and they just said, okay, this is it. Why? Because this is our rules. This is what we want. No one ever stopped and thought, was this legal? They just went with it, right? And for years, everybody just went with it. But once it was shown to you how illegal this is, you're going, how the hell did you get away with that for so long?
6: And, you know, we've banged that drum until it's broken or beaten the dead horse or whatever terms you want to put. You know, again, they had an opportunity at the NCAA, at the national level, to slowly but surely evolve and to include student athletes. Mm-hmm. And I'm going to use something that I've used before, but if you've never heard me say it or if you just need me to remind you, I go back and it's pertinent locally, but it's pertinent nationally at the same time. When South Carolina and Arkansas, and I won't get into all the numbers, but when South Carolina and Arkansas joined the Southeastern Conference, the league, which had 12 members, split in today's dollars about $60 million. Mm-hmm. They split it.
18: Yep.
6: Okay? Now, as all of you know, with four more members in the league, I think last year they got, each school got 63. The point is, inflation has now gone up a little over 100% in that 30-plus year span. But as you can tell, revenues into the conference have gone up more than 1,000% mm-hmm. in the same time frame. Now, a lot of other things cost more money. But again, inflation has doubled.
18: Mm-hmm.
6: Yeah. Right? Mm-hmm. The inflation has doubled. You've gotten 10 times more money coming in.
18: Coming in, right.
6: So you got to look at it from that perspective. And that's why, and they are sharing it. And schools, I do believe them. Schools do understand now we have to share this because these young men and women are helping us bring this revenue in. So that's not going to change. They're going to make the money.
18: It's illegal. You can't.
6: Yeah, you can't. Yeah. And again, they're getting slapped around the schools, the NCAA, and they're the schools.
18: Mm-hmm.
6: By the court system because they're breaking the law. And so now they want the laws changed, which I understand, but some of these laws are going to be challenged in court, which is why we come back around needing a CBA mm-hmm. because a CBA. In fact, I just happened to see something go by on Twitter and because one of the things in this new bill is the there's a provision in there to prevent coaches from leaving their current job until their season is complete. And that's right. Not just football coaches, that's college coaches in whatever sport they may lead. And somebody on Twitter said, why don't they go ahead and cap coaches' salaries? Well, the answer is real simple. You can't do that without collective bargaining.
18: No.
6: You just can't. This is still the United States of America.
18: Here's my thing about whenever people say that, and I understand why they say it.
6: I understand why.
18: But let's take a step back. Whatever job you do for a living, do you want your salary capped without your
6: okay. consent?
18: Without your
6: consent.
18: Well, you just come in one day. By the way, we're gonna drop your salary down 10 grand while we're capping salaries.
6: Yeah.
18: Nobody asked me. Well, we don't care.
6: Yeah.
18: No one wants their salary capped without their consent. So why? We're always good at capping other people's stuff. You ever notice that? We're great at that, man.
6: Because people see the numbers, Terry. Mm-hmm. And again, I understand that. I'm not picking. I'm just, when people ask a question, I'm giving you the answer why.
18: Yeah.
6: But they got enough money. That's not up to you to decide.
18: And here's the point, too.
6: I don't disagree that some of the, some coaches, yes, a coach making, if you're making $10 million a year, are you living a nice life? Of course.
18: Sure.
6: You're living a very nice life.
18: Hell, if you're making five.
6: Yeah.
18: I mean, but I guess
6: and some of these business CEOs that make 40 or 50 mil.
18: It's
6: insane. I get it, man. Roger Goodell makes like 50. So he makes $1 million a week.
18: Could be the easiest job ever.
6: He makes $1 million a week.
18: And the guy makes $1 million a week.
6: You know.
18: But here's the point of all that. I'm the same way.
6: And he only spends $950.
18: That's it. Well, he's very, he's very frugal with his money.
6: That's right.
18: He only buys a store brand.
6: That's right.
18: But now here's the thing about that.
6: Demon Marcus store brand.
18: No doubt. Here's the thing about that. And Jim Calhoun said this once. And I'm not a Jim Calhoun fan at all. Let's get that out of the way. He was asked by a reporter from the Hartford Courant, whatever you want to call it, and about him being the highest paid employee in the state. And he looked at me. He goes, you know how much money UConn basketball makes this state, makes this university? Well, I'll tell you. Now let's look at my salary. I'm underpaid.
6: Yeah.
18: Nick Saban. If you look at the money generated by Alabama football in totality, mm-hmm. a guy making 10 or 11 million like Saban mm-hmm. is underpaid.
6: Nick Saban was vastly underpaid.
18: Yeah.
6: Relative to what he could have been making for doing the same amount of work as one of those business CEOs.
18: Right. So that's the point. You got to get it. You got to look at the job, number one. And number two, like you hear someone talk about a professional athlete, like a football player holding out because he's only making $12
6: million. Yeah.
18: And people get mad. But remember, he's not looking at it like a football player compared to the, the guy driving a forklift. He's saying, no, I'm comparing me to my peers.
6: There's a market.
18: And in the market, my peers are making more than me, and I'm better than a lot of these jabronis. So I want to get paid more than the jabronis I'm better than. So, yeah, I'm like everybody. I laugh. Because I'm the guy, I always say this to you on the show. Whenever a professional athlete gets mad and he's sitting in his locker and he wants to go crazy, I always say, do me a favor, pick up your phone, go to your bank app.
6: Right.
18: Look how lucky you are to play a kid's game.
6: Right.
18: So I agree that it is obscene that these people get paid more than teachers and firefighters, all these people that really matter. I get it. But their market is because their businesses make so much money.
6: This is the market. Yeah.
18: They make an insane amount of money because this is the market their business brings financially.
6: Yeah. And to that point, again, to come back around to it, and the college athletes are helping bring in these gigantic numbers from primarily from television. So, I something's got to change. There's no debate there. We've got to put the guardrails back up. Right now, you are driving along, the Pacific Coast Highway in California, and
18: blindfolded.
6: There's not even like a yellow rope.
18: You're just driving, man.
6: Yeah.
18: You're driving blindfolded.
6: What's on the right side down there? If we're heading south, that's the Pacific Ocean.
18: Right.
6: Where's the guardrail? That's the Pacific Ocean.
18: Absolutely.
6: That's what we're doing right now. I get it.
18: That's the thing. And look, we want this, but again, this show, these two fellas have been sitting here for 5 years. Get to the point where it's a joke, CBA.
6: We're far from alone. I mean,
18: and we're not alone.
6: Andy Staples, who all we talk about Andy a lot, and I've known Andy a long time. I mean, I feel like, and I watch Andy and Ari's show, maybe not every day, but close. Terry, I feel like 2 out of every 3 shows when this is coming up, Andy is doing what you and I do. I can fix this in so many words. He'll say, "I can fix this for you."
18: Mm-hmm.
6: Collective bargaining. You want to stop the litigation? Then you collectively bargain.
18: It's very simple.
6: Because at that point, side A and side B have agreed.
18: Mm-hmm.
6: And then you can't sue.
18: No, you can't.
6: Or if you do, you're gonna be like, "What are you suing over? You signed it.
18: You agreed to it. Yep.
6: This is collective." Mm-hmm. But right now it's not. It's you will do this or else.
18: Right. We're telling you how to live and telling you what you can make and telling you all your rules and, without your permission.
6: I mean, for all of us who say God bless America all the time and mean it and love it, God bless America. This is America. Right. You can't do that to people.
18: All right, we'll get back.
6: Halftime show coming.
18: We got a great
6: or whatever
18: call.
6: Show this. Postgame show. Oh, I just did
18: somebody.
6: It. Look what I just did.
18: Did you do halftime show?
6: It's your fault.
18: I'll blame me.
6: Thanks.
18: Hey, I got a cool little phone call from someone about the Carolina baseball job I want to get to, and obviously we'll open the vault next.
6: Okay.
18: What's the name of the show again?
6: Postgame show.
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20: Tonight, Game 1 of the NBA Finals. The New York Knicks at the San Antonio Spurs. The hype for this matchup is justified. Brunson and Wemby are the two biggest stars in the NBA Finals. Stopping both will be the key for each team in this series. Brunson 6'2", Wemby 7'4". Different size, different games, both in the NBA Finals. I'm Chris Fleck.
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17: 11 minutes in front of 4 o'clock on this Wednesday. Welcome back in, Jay and Terry. I heard from Seth Emerson over the break. He sends his apologies and will be with us at the top of the 4 to discuss what's going on around the SEC. So we look forward to talking
18: with Seth. This whole you putting your job ahead of us thing. What's up with this guy?
17: Well, I put my job ahead of you every day, man.
18: I put my job ahead of me, too.
17: I know, right?
18: So I'm not going to
17: argue with
18: you.
17: What's wrong with us? I should be on the golf course. On June the 3rd, by the way, when I woke up this morning at 6, whatever it was, it was 55 degrees. Yeah. And I was like, excuse my language here, kids. Hells yeah. I opened the windows.
18: Oh, hey, look,
17: I was like, this is not supposed to happen around.
18: I got my Lamborghini to come on here to work. I walked out of my palatial estate.
17: Nice.
18: My compound, because it's so big and fancy.
17: Nice.
18: And I walked outside going, this is nice.
17: That was great.
18: This is good.
17: I think even my dogs looked up at me and said, are we in a time warp? They were loving it too. They know when it's hot.
18: No, they get it.
17: Yeah.
18: They get it.
17: Like my lab likes being outside when it's cold. She doesn't care, but when it's hot, she'll look at me like, hey, I'm done.
18: Yeah, we're good. Let's go.
17: Yeah. So
18: let's move it.
17: All right.
18: Before we get to the vault,
17: yes.
18: A caller is really funny.
17: Okay.
18: Calls up, he says, you know about this Carolina baseball head coaching search? He says, they got this all wrong. Forget these search firms. You put this job on LinkedIn. Maybe hit Craigslist.
17: Sure.
18: Put it out there.
17: I don't think Craigslist is still a thing.
18: I don't think it's a thing anymore. But
17: maybe it is. I don't know.
18: I haven't looked at Craigslist in forever.
17: Yeah.
18: He's like, put it on LinkedIn. Get it out there. If it's a true national search, what better national
17: network?
18: Shouldn't
17: you? Anyway,
18: yeah.
17: Shouldn't you?
18: Why not?
17: I mean, you don't have to take any of the applicants,
18: right,
17: but
18: you should. What the hell?
17: I think
18: right?
17: you just to throw it out there. Oh,
18: I think the caller, nice outside the box, genius thought.
17: Yeah.
18: Put it on LinkedIn. Jeremiah, you know he listens. Jeremiah, LinkedIn, bro.
17: Well, somebody down there is.
18: Yeah, exactly. Yes. LinkedIn.
17: Appreciate y'all.
18: Maybe Charles listens every now and then.
17: I think so.
18: Charles, LinkedIn.
17: Yeah.
18: And Charles, you can tell Jeremiah was your idea.
17: That's right.
18: It's okay.
17: If it works.
18: We don't need credit.
17: Yeah. No.
18: We're not that guy. We're not those guys.
17: No, I never look for credit.
18: We don't look for credit.
17: Never look for credit.
18: So I thought you'd get a kick out of
17: it. Yeah, that's
18: I love
17: good.
18: The phone no,
17: that's fair. That's fair. Yeah. Look, I'll be honest with you. I didn't even know they were looking for a baseball coach.
18: So just now?
17: Yeah. I had no idea. I've been so busy with stuff in Congress.
18: That's right, man. We're too
17: Carolina
18: busy.
17: Needs
18: we're too
17: a baseball
18: busy
17: coach.
18: Watching C-SPAN.
17: Yeah. All right, let's
18: do
17: here
18: vault. You go, vault. Vault, okay. Vault trivia.
17: Oh, yeah, that's right.
18: This day in 1980.
17: And remember, no hints. I don't want any hints.
18: I'm not giving you a hint. This day in 1980, the New York Mets drafted this guy, number one overall, this day in 1980.
17: New York Mets. 1980, New York Mets.
6: Strawberry?
18: First name?
6: Daryl Strawberry.
18: There you go. Ding, ding. You've been on a roll the last couple days. All right, this day, 1972.
6: He was good. He was good until he wasn't.
18: Yeah.
6: I mean that in a good way.
18: It's true.
6: He was good until he wasn't.
18: Really good, and then all of a sudden.
6: Yeah, and then he wasn't.
18: You know, the problem was.
6: Not only was he good.
18: Nightlife.
6: He was frighteningly good until he wasn't.
18: Yeah, because that him and Dwight Gooden both.
6: Yeah.
18: Both went down the same path together, unfortunately. Yeah. I'm going to tell you, Dwight Gooden, arguably, maybe when he was good early, might still be the best pitcher I've ever seen, starting pitcher.
6: Wow.
18: We forget how good he was.
6: No, he was.
18: Because
6: I'll stick with Maddox, but I get you.
18: The combination of stuff.
6: Because I saw him in person, too, so I'm with you.
18: Scary good.
6: For people that I saw in person, I'm going to stick with Maddox.
18: It's a shame. And, of course, Maddox is iconic, but Gooden could throw hard. He could locate. That curveball was unhittable. He would go deep in games.
6: Yeah. No, he was.
18: And then, well.
6: Yeah.
18: They have these bars and nightclubs in New York City.
6: Yeah.
18: All right, 1972. This woman won a lot of majors, but on this day won her only French Open title ever. She's American. 1972.
6: See, that was a hint.
18: I just tried to help you a little bit.
6: 72, American, Chris Evert.
18: Billie Jean King. Okay, I said that Dwight Gooden might have been the best pitcher I've ever seen. Yeah. I might say he's the second best because the best pitcher I think I've ever seen on this day in 1995 threw 9 perfect innings against the Montreal Expos, gave up a hit in the 10th. 1995, had a no-hitter for 9 this day. This guy might be
6: Randy
18: the best pitcher
6: Johnson.
18: I've ever seen. Pedro Martinez.
6: Oh, Pedro. Yeah.
18: If you look at his numbers in the steroid hitters era,
6: yeah,
18: there were years his ERA was almost 3 runs lower than the league average, or 3.5 runs lower.
6: Yeah, he for a while there. Think about how good Montreal could have /should have been, man.
18: You want to get bored? Look at the 94 roster of the Expos.
6: Yeah, the Braves weren't going to repeat the East that year.
18: No, that year Montreal was stacked.
6: Yeah,
18: Seth Emerson.
6: Coming up.
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32: A Better Life with Dr. Sanjay Gupta.
0: Eating a healthy diet is not only good for you physically, it can also keep your brain sharp as you age. According to a new study out of China, people who most closely followed the MIND diet slowed aging in key structures inside their brains by more than 2 years. The MIND diet is a combination of the Mediterranean diet, which we talk a lot about, and the DASH diet, which stands for Dietary Approaches to Stop Hypertension. All three of these diets are similar, but the MIND diet puts more of an emphasis on berries, beans, leafy green vegetables, fish, poultry, whole grains, olive oil, and nuts. You're not going to eat foods with a lot of saturated fat. We're talking cheese, butter, red meat, or anything fried. You really don't have to eat like this 100% of the time. That's the key. Just do the best that you can. I'm Dr. Sanjay Gupta, helping you live a better life.
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1: On this Wednesday, welcome back in. Hour two of the post-game show coming at you from downtown Columbia's Herndon Chevy Studios alongside Terry Ford. I'm Jay Phillips. Appreciate you being with us. Seth Emerson in just a second. We'll follow up on any of the latest going on around the Gamecock baseball search. No news today, but growing feeling that it's coming or not. I don't know.
2: I tell you, if this thing was on LinkedIn, maybe it's a whole different
1: ballgame. That's not a bad idea. But we'll see where it goes next. Always a pleasure to speak to our next guest. He is now covering the whole darn Southeastern Conference and really even more around college football. Used to just be on one school's beat and then another school's beat.
2: Now he's a court reporter.
1: Yeah, I know. Now he's like a political reporter and a court reporter.
2: He's everywhere.
1: And football reporter. Do you even cover football anymore? Is there anything to cover sports-wise these days?
3: Yeah, mercifully, I am avoiding the political beat. I leave that to others. I went to the White House once, and, you know, that was enough for D.C. I don't think anything's going to happen there anyway, so it's a waste of time.
1: I kind of agree. He is our good friend, Seth Emerson. He used to cover the Gamecocks. All right, I'm going to put you on the spot. I didn't tell you I was going to ask you this before we get into the Destin meetings and some other things around the conference. When you were here covering the Gamecocks, what was your biggest coaching search story? Do you recall?
3: I mean, there was the Dave Odom search to replace him. Ended up with Darren Horn. Like, I don't remember exactly. I mean, it was just a whole saga because if you remember, Odom retired mid-January, so you had 2.5 months of just what is happening until they just hired a guy that got hot in the tournament.
1: Right. Yeah. Yeah, and well, anyway, we won't relitigate that
2: yeah,
1: one.
2: How'd that work out?
1: Yeah, we won't relitigate that one. All right, let's go to last week, and I don't know which. Let me ask you your opinion first of the things that were discussed, because really, I feel like the biggest piece of news that came out was we're not going to pool our rights, and we're going to move FCS games out of November and all of them into September or October. Beyond those, which really aren't all that big a deal in the grand scheme because we probably saw it coming, what was Seth Emerson's biggest storyline last week in Destin?
3: Well, the two major things going in and coming out were their stance on the playoffs and the breakaway idea. And like the, I guess, neither, I think, moved other than the two things about each. The one thing about each that stood out was that on the playoff stance, you definitely have more diversity of opinion, or they were doing a good job of pretending that most people still want 16 in order to negotiate, you know, for better terms for a 2014 playoff. But like those coaches came through, 8 of the 16 conference head coaches came through on Tuesday morning before meeting started, and then we got a few more of them like Beamer, Golding and Venables and guys like that, you know, afterwards, and Kiffin. And like there was no full-throated, yeah, 24 would be great. You know, there was some like tepid, like access is good. That's kind of the way Beamer put it. But even with ADs, you know, I think the overall prevailing sense in the league is, you know, basically show me the money. Show us how this works. Show us how giving up the SEC championship game is going, we're going to make up that money. Show us that like the committee is going to respect us enough in a 2014 field. Cause if you look at it, and you all in Columbia know this well from 2 years ago, the first year of the 12-team field, South Carolina was one of 3 SEC schools that would have made a 16-team field.
1: Right.
3: And last year, 2 more would have made a 16-team field in Texas and Vanderbilt. But if you stretch it to 24, I think it was only 1 more SEC school makes it in that case. So there's a lot of sense in the SEC of, do we really need 24? Like, does that help us that much? And the money is the big thing. And then on the breakaway stuff, like I was curious. I you know, I knew that there, this sentiment was brewing. And I talked to people on and off the record about it going in, and I came out of it feeling, you know, it's just a sense of some people are have very drastic opinions on how to break away, how much to break away. Some are like, well, you know, let's just do this on rules and certain rules, and let's see what happens, blah blah blah. And then others like, oh, come on, you know, blah, blah, we're not going to do this. But what you don't hear from anybody from Sankey on down is like, oh, absolutely, we're doing none of this. Like, something is under consideration for sure. It also, like, complete SEC breakaway that people are talking about. Number one, people need to understand it's possible. Like, the people that are just poo-pooing it and saying, oh, that'll never happen, whatever, it's like, it's possible, but not yet. Not like this year, next year, in 2 years, 3 years. Like, it's like when the CFP contract is up, television contracts are coming up and whatever, and the SEC may not look the way it does right now, but it is definitely possible.
2: Seth, to that breakaway point, so if the SEC would break away and make rules, then those schools would actually follow them and not walk away trying to break them like they do now from the SEC. Is that what we're going to see here?
3: Right. Well, I mean, that's the easy, like, and someone asked Sankey that last week. He said, essentially, you know, how do you expect to, you know, the way that you said it. And Sankey said, that's a fair observation. I know the thinking is that they will be much more likely to adhere to rules that are agreed to by 16 like-minded schools rather than an office in Indianapolis or wherever the CSC is located. I think they're out of WeWork in Washington, D.C. There's more respect for that setup than for like the frustration that they feel in the NCAA and the College Sports Commission enforcing or not enforcing these rules. Now, there's a lot of frustration from the CSC towards a lot of schools, including the SEC and the SEC. So there's a lot going between all of them right now. But that's the thinking is like, you've definitely got Ole Miss accused of tampering by a non-SEC school, but then Ole Miss, you know, Pete Golding, you know, small group of reporters, including me, basically said, why isn't LSU being investigated for tampering with our player, which caused us to tamper, and just go down the list, like LSU stealing Ole Miss's coach. I mean, a lot of this is actually just embroiling these two schools. Maybe we just need to have them work it out. But you get, you know, then something else happens, you know. I mean, Florida and LSU were fighting over Lane Kiffin. So, you know, there's a lot of suspicion about, like, what Texas and Texas A&M, for instance, are paying to get certain transfers within the SEC, that kind of stuff. So, but they're definitely doing some galaxy brain thinking in the SEC right now. It's just a matter of, like, what they actually go through with.
1: Talking to Seth Emerson on the SEC beat for The Athletic down in Destin last week, covering the SEC meetings. How much chatter was there as we look at the broader picture of what's going on with the business of college sports? And we see this bill in D.C. right now. This isn't a political question, but we know Danny White has been maybe one of the only vocal supporters of collective bargaining, at least at the administrative level. It does seem as if others are at least going, I get why it would work. Is there a growing sense that SEC schools might begin to support collective bargaining in an effort to move this forward? Or is it a non-starter other than those few who are willing to go public with it?
3: It's definitely not a non-starter. I spoke off the record with a SEC AD who is not Danny White last fall, said he was in favor of collective bargaining. And the same AD told me this spring that, like, the support for it has grown. The way this goes is, like, the coaches, and it started with the coaches. They're the ones on the ground dealing with everything. And for a couple years, they've been just kind of like, hey, give us something that will give us structure. And then people go to them and say, well, the NFL has that structure. And the reason they have it is it's collectively bargaining with the athletes. And so the coaches are like, yeah, all right, kid, do that. You know, then the ADs are like, no, we can't do that because of all the, you know, reasons that you can't, blah, blah, blah. But now they're hearing it more and more from their coaches and they're experiencing it more. And now they're like, okay, you know, if essentially, and it's permeated its way to some of the presidents, like the Tennessee president, Danny White's boss, said last summer she also thought that. It's a sense of what do we have to do to get rules. And it's this gets back to the breakaway idea. The galaxy brain thought here is the what if the SEC broke away and collectively bargained with athletes? Could, you know, did its own direct deal. That might be a way to get around a lot of the state right to work laws. Like they would be employees of, let's say, the SEC conference office.
1: Mm-hmm.
3: It's a lot more streamlined, the whole labor collective bargaining process, if it's 16 schools in a conference office rather than, like, you know, 11 or I guess 10 conferences at the FBS level, NCAA, you know, how many different schools, et cetera, et cetera. So that's something they're talking about. And it's something that was like, you know, Scott Strickland, in one of these quotes I had in my story last week, summing up the breakaway talk, he didn't specifically mention collective bargaining, but it basically, you know, he said the thought process on breaking away, and he didn't say he was advocating for it. He was just kind of speaking out loud, like, this is the thought process, is if we're going to have our own rules, then we should just compete against each other because, you know, why would conferences want to play us? We're under different rules. Why would we want to play other conferences with different rules? But then if you introduce collective bargaining into it, suddenly it becomes kind of a marketplace of labor relations, you know?
1: Mm-hmm.
3: The SEC is conducting, you know, is negotiating a deal that is better for athletes, and maybe that helps recruiting. And again, this is very galaxy brain stuff, but the further along the line we get here and people get convinced that there is not going to be salvation from Washington, D.C., the more people are engaging in this galaxy brain stuff.
2: Seth Emerson from The Athletic hanging out with us talking SEC football on the post-game show. Seth, a lot of folks outside the SEC and some national pundits questioning Greg Sankey's leadership. Has Sankey lost his fastball? Is Sankey losing the grip and control? Is he not as good as he used to be? What's the thought inside the SEC about the commissioner? Is he getting the side eye from people inside the league?
3: Maybe a little bit. I think from coaches, it's more of the 9-game playoff thing. And that's something that was a little bit new that we heard from coaches, which was this idea that last year when they left here, knowing basically that a 9-game schedule was coming, that it was going to be it was going to be along with a 16-team playoff. Well, obviously 9-game happened, but 16-team didn't. Sankey pointed out that those were on two different timelines, and he's right. They were on two different timelines. But it still has created, you know, some regret among coaches, and Kirby Smart used that word, and some other people did too. And, you know, as for the other stuff though, like, you know, it's an interesting time for Greg Sankey. He's not like under fire or anything. He's not in trouble. I think there's still a lot of faith in him from especially administrators. I think there's an understanding that, you know, this is just, this isn't complicated time, and he's dealing with a lot. But what I get the sense of is Greg Sankey is now really getting into the mode of he's got to do what's best for the SEC. And when he helped design the 12-team playoff, expanding from 4 to 12, as he likes to point out, the SEC didn't need a 12-team playoff. They were doing perfectly in a 4-team world. But he did the 12-team because it was better for the sport as a whole, and it was. In all things now, the size of the playoff, the notion of making their own rules and everything, I think Sankey, for, you know, his own credibility, even within the league, needs to do what's right for the SEC and make that the priority. And I do get the sense that that's his MO right now.
1: Always appreciate you. We could probably go another hour, but I'm up against it, and so we'll leave it there. We'll see you in Tampa in a few weeks' time, and
3: yep. Maybe
1: by then something will change, but I doubt it.
3: Doubt it. Nope.
1: Yeah.
3: Nope.
1: Appreciate you as always,
2: you,
1: sir. We'll
2: Thanks,
1: see you
2: Seth.
1: Soon.
3: All right. Take
1: Have
3: care.
1: That's Seth Emerson of The Athletic. Follow his work there every day, and he is Seth W. Emerson on Twitter. I want to come back to one of the things he mentioned that maybe there's growing support for there. I think everybody can kind of guess what it is.
2: Very interesting.
1: Yeah, but if this conference is feeling that way, does that make a difference? You're listening to the postgame show.
0: Wow, what a play. The Game Network. 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And that's it. 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
14: If you're caring for an aging parent, you may feel quite often that you're alone in what you're doing. But you're not. Not by a long shot. According to a new report by the Pew Research Center, 10% of U.S. adults are caring for a parent over age 65. Millions more are caring for a spouse or partner 65 or older. Beyond the sheer numbers, this report, perhaps unsurprisingly, found a major difference in caregiver well-being between men and women. One psychologist we spoke to suggested thinking 5 years in the future and imagining where you are right now. Will you be glad you took something on, or regretful that you didn't? You also need to cut yourself some slack, he said, especially women. Don't try to shoulder all of the burden by yourself. You might need to ask for help before you burn out. You'll be so glad you did. I'm Dr. Sanjay Gupta, helping you live a better life.
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1: Welcome back in. Post-game show rolling on here on a Wednesday. Thanks, as always, to our buddy Seth Emerson for joining us, talking about what's going on around the SEC. A couple of interesting things in there, and I told Terry I was going to save it for air here in terms of bringing this up to him. You know, Seth mentioned that the SEC schools, that the breakaway talk is not, it's not empty.
2: Mm-hmm.
1: Now, look, I don't think it's likely, and I gather Seth doesn't either. But let me ask you something. I think if you break away, mm-hmm. and you find a way, and we can blend two topics in here, but if you break away, you probably do that in 4 years when the TV deals are up.
2: Mm-hmm.
1: And at that point, if you really thought that breaking away was the right thing to do, you'll start having conversations with potential new members, right? In other words, I mean, at that point, Greg said all the right things. Like, we're really happy with the 16 schools we have, and we hope everybody stays in place.
2: Sure.
1: But if you're going to break away, are you adding at least four?
2: I was going to say, if you break away, you probably want to go 4 to 8, and you want to split this thing up in however you want to do divisions, however. If you're going to do it, you do it. You follow what I'm saying?
1: If you broke away, I mean, you know, and we could sit here and talk hypotheticals all day, but the 20 to 24 would start to make some sense.
2: Yes.
1: But you want to keep it. And at that point, you know, are you making deals? We know, are you grabbing the four schools from North Carolina and Virginia? You're grabbing three out of Florida or two out of Florida. You're grabbing Clemson at that point, probably.
2: Yep. You're going to go.
1: And for Carolina, for Florida, you know, and maybe you look at Georgia Tech. I mean, do you get those schools that are looking at their in-state rival that aren't in the SEC? Because we kind of know maybe Carolina and Florida. I don't know if Georgia cares as much, to be honest with you.
2: Right.
1: I mean, but Carolina and Florida might be going.
2: Yeah, especially because if you're Florida State and Miami, you know, you're going, wait a minute.
1: Yeah.
2: You're double dipping on me here.
1: Yeah.
2: Like, and obviously, South Carolina would stand up about Clemson. I don't think Georgia would care about Georgia.
1: I don't think Georgia cares. I just think there's a larger gap between the things Georgia does and the things Georgia Tech. And that's not dogging Georgia Tech.
2: But you and I both know that another thing you and I have been saying for 5 years, the first call that's going to be made is to Chapel Hill, North Carolina.
1: Absolutely. And you make them say no like at least three times.
2: Exactly. And so you're going to make that move.
1: And then your second call is Charlottesville.
2: Right.
1: Absolutely.
2: And that's where you go. And then you're looking at the Florida schools and Clemson.
1: My third call would be to Miami, but I would go in that order.
2: Well, I tell you, because Miami,
1: it's just a different animal. Look, at that point, you can enhance a lot of things. You get a terrific, elite, private, academic institution.
2: And a big market.
1: You grab that market. And even though that market, as we've talked about, that market,
2: it's weird.
1: They're not huge Hurricane fans down
2: there. They only are when they're winning big.
1: Yeah.
2: That's it.
1: But you have Florida. I know we've talked about this a

0: headquarters.
1: Mm-hmm.
0: Atlanta's the capital of the SEC.
1: Yes, Atlanta's the capital of the South, man.
0: You know, I mean, everybody has huge alumni bases in Atlanta.
1: Mm-hmm, right.
0: But do you, is that I think, does that become far-fetched? Does that become silly? Or does that,
1: I'll say, if you're going to go break off, expand to 20 or 24, and basically take over the South, you're going to now take over from Texas, Oklahoma area west, all the way to the Mid-Atlantic, up to Virginia. Now you've built yourself, you're going to go Super League, you built yourself a hell of a Super League.
0: All right, let me ask you another question then. Because we just, I want to be fair to the entire conference, the entire footprint, I mean.
1: Mm-hmm.
0: Should we not think as much about teams? Are we being selfish our way? I mean, you're still calling Chapel Hill and Charlottesville mm-hmm. first and second, sure. No doubt.
1: Mm-hmm.
0: But are you calling Stillwater, Oklahoma? Are you calling Lubbock?
1: Now, I'll say this.
0: How much pushback do you get from those schools?
1: Stillwater, no. I'll say this, though. Lubbock is interesting just because all of a sudden they decided, well, we got a lot of money around here. Let's start spending it. They become interesting because of the money. Now, because Lubbock, dude, Lubbock's as big as your studio, right? So it isn't about, all that's about is the new world, right? In the old world, you don't even talk about Lubbock.
0: No.
1: But in this new world, Lubbock does come into your conversation because of the money.
0: Right.
1: Absolutely it does.
0: But not Oklahoma State?
1: No, I just don't. They got rich folks. I get it, but no. No.
0: And does Oklahoma fight that? I'm just trying to think about...
1: I think Oklahoma would.
0: Because, you know, adding rivalries in. But here's the thing. The four we know of that play each other are going to continue. Well, we know three of them will. We think Kentucky will still play Louisville.
1: Yeah.
0: They're truly not sold on that.
1: I think the Kentucky thing was the head coach at the time.
0: Yeah.
1: I think the new head coach has a different.
0: Yeah, mindset. I don't think that'll go away. But Bedlam isn't with us right now. It should be, and it could be, but it's not.
1: Well, this is why I think Oklahoma would fight. That thing has become petty.
0: Yeah,
1: that isn't about logic or money or any kind of objectivity. That should be called good old fashioned hate, because that has gotten stupid and petty and ridiculous. No, the fans don't matter. Nothing matters but those two universities having a peeing contest, so to speak. And it's just big brother, little brother, all that mess. I think Oklahoma would stand up and say, no, we don't want them we don't want them here. I could see that fight absolutely from Oklahoma, because right now this thing has become feels.
0: And do you grow the footprint or attempt to any farther out that way? Now, you're not calling New Mexico, obviously, but are you going north of Oklahoma to Kansas and having Kansas and Missouri become a thing? Does Missouri fight that? I don't think you're getting it. You're not getting anybody out of the Big Ten to come to you. So you're going to have to get somebody out of the eight. You're going to add from the ACC and Big 12.
1: I will say this. If you're going to look at the Big 12.
0: And do you skip New Mexico and call the two Arizonas?
1: New Mexico would be so mad.
0: Well,
1: I think Arizona's a bit too far.
0: I do too. But I'm just,
1: we're spitballing, yeah. Right? We got.
0: But
1: time
0: at that
1: to kill
0: point, you're,
1: segment.
0: You know, you, I just, if you wanted to break away, but here's the thing, and again, now let's bring it back to some sense of reality. I don't think that's going to need to happen. Now, I still think that the SEC may one day expand.
1: Well, I think it will.
0: Because I just don't know if the ACC is going to be. I just don't know what makes them whole.
1: I'll say this.
0: They're going
1: to
0: be in some
1: trouble. To your point, see, I think the Big 12 is in that problem right now because they have no marquee brands at all right now.
0: KU basketball.
1: That's it.
0: That's it. Yeah.
1: And that's basketball, which doesn't obviously get to the gargantuan football. The ACC.
0: I mean, if BYU football.
1: Yeah, I mean, out west, it's a huge thing because, I mean,
0: And BYU football is good, but that's your marquee football brand is probably now BYU.
1: Yeah, probably.
0: I mean, Texas Tech wants to.
1: They're trying.
0: Yeah,
1: but BYU is.
0: But you got KU basketball.
1: BYU is the brand in football out west.
0: Yeah.
1: I lived out there. Trust me, it's huge.
0: Oh, I get it.
1: And Kansas in basketball.
0: Yeah.
1: No offense, it's a great basketball league, but Kansas is the blue blood brand.
0: Right.
1: You look at the ACC. I mean, all right, let's look at Clemson, Florida State,
0: Miami.
1: Yeah. North Carolina.
0: Yeah.
1: For their value that we talk about.
0: Football-wise, you got Clemson, FSU, Miami.
1: Yeah, for football.
0: And North Carolina wants to be good. Virginia Tech wants to be good.
1: And I think North Carolina, the value they bring my

0: monetarily is a huge thing. Absolutely. With North Carolina. But if you go North Carolina, Clemson, Florida State, Miami.
1: Yeah, again,
0: and that's really,
1: you and I are in complete agreement, and I think a lot of people are, that the prize, the prize of the Atlantic Coast Conference is the University of North Carolina.
0: It is.
1: And whether they're good at football or not.
0: We're not talking about one loss records
1: here. No.
0: We're talking about the value of that property and that brand.
1: And that's what both the Big Ten and the SEC are going to want. They want big state U. Mm-hmm. And with all due respect, Clemson, FSU, and Miami do not bring that.
0: No.
1: And that's why call number two is the University of Virginia.
0: Yeah, because that we've said this before, you don't have a restaurant there.
1: Right.
0: So you need a restaurant there. And you have a restaurant
1: there. The great irony is the SEC network is in Charlotte.
0: I know.
1: This was weird. You know?
0: Yep.
1: It's just weird.
0: Yeah, absolutely weird.
1: But it's almost South Carolina.
0: Almost.
1: You can see it.
0: Yeah.
1: Yeah.
0: You can drive there and look.
1: Yeah. Just come down here every once in a while. Alyssa Lang works there.
0: Yeah, there you go.
1: Yeah. So there.
0: I'll say this. We'll get to this at another time. I thought the interesting part of breaking away and then trying to form a CBA with your players was a very interesting thought.
1: Yeah.
0: It really was.
1: It is. All right. Come back on the other side. We'll get into a little college baseball, some recaps of what's going on around here. Not much. And our buddy Mitch Light has ranked the super regional teams. 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
12: Did you know that almost half the vegetables and more than 3/4 of the fruit that we eat in this country come from just one state, California? Yeah, it's true. And according to a new report by the Environmental Working Group, a health advocacy organization, a lot of this produce is tainted with PFAS, which are sometimes referred to as forever chemicals. Why? Well, the EPA says pesticides keep America's food supply safe, abundant, and affordable. And of course, these chemicals are used in every state, not just California. Now, if you are worried, though, about how much you're consuming, the best thing to do is to buy organic produce, if and when you can. Organic or not, you should rinse all fruits and vegetables under running water. Don't use any soap. And as one epidemiologist told us, use a brush on sturdier items like carrots, potatoes, and cucumbers. I'm Dr. Sanjay Gupta, helping you live a better life.
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0: Our first check of the traffic this afternoon. We have an accident report at River Drive at Gibson Street. Also Shop Road at Pineview Drive. Two Notch Road at Sparkleberry Lane as well. Temps, nice couple days coming up here with highs in the 80s. Morning shouldn't be too hot. Be nice, very nice for early June. Precipitation at 0 or 1%. We'll pop back in, get you caught up on what's going on with the Carolina baseball coach search. Also, what's happening in the NCAA baseball tournament. That's coming next here on the postgame show. 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
1: Minutes in front of 5 o'clock, Wednesday. Welcome back in, Jay and Terry, with you. Speaking of updates. I didn't see this until this morning, although this was posted on Monday. NASA can confirm a fireball over New England at 2:06 p.m. Saturday. The meteor was about 5 feet in diameter with a mass of 5.6 metric tons and entered Earth's atmosphere at roughly 42,000 miles per hour.
0: Yeah.
1: So there was also a meteor, and they know it was somewhere in western New York near the Canadian border, up way up high in the sky over the weekend. And this, you know, here in Colombia was a few days before. So it's leading some people to speculate that indeed that was a meteor over Colombia, but NASA continues to say we don't have enough data to confirm that. And there's still some people out there that say it was an aircraft. But then I read some things about, like, well, an aircraft sonic boom wouldn't have the same ability to be heard over as wide an area as something coming in from space and blowing up over the atmosphere. So I'm doing, if you're watching on YouTube, I'm doing shoulder shruggy guy. But they've confirmed meteors over the Massachusetts and western New York areas in roughly the same time frame.
0: It's a Mulder and Scully thing, man. I'm telling you, it's like Area 51
1: stuff. I just kind of want to know what it was. That's all.
0: Yeah.
1: And I find it kind of hard to believe in today's world. You know what I'm saying? Like, this isn't something where, like, in next year's Farmer's Almanac, you know, people are questioning what it was, right?
0: Farmer's Almanac. Oh, my God, you went Farmer's Almanac.
1: Well, I mean, I'm going, like, you know, this is like, you know, I don't know, the people in Little House on the Prairie, what was the name of the town? Like, they're looking up going, well, what was that, Paul?
0: Man, Ma, I don't know what that was. I'm going to go church.
1: I mean, we got how many satellites flying up there?
0: Don't we have, like, CCTV?
1: We got everything. I mean, I'm not, you know, look, it's not Star Wars type stuff in terms of knowing everything all the time across the entire galaxy, but
0: still, man,
1: we got enough monitoring equipment, I would think.
0: I find it very, again, I'm not tinfoil hat guy typically, but all I know is this.
1: Typically.
0: We really should know what the hell that was.
1: Yeah, well, the reason I bring this up is because, again, there was that one over New England, and then, again, one over Western New York, and it within a few days of the one in Columbia. And I'm just thinking that, okay, you know what? It just makes sense that that was ours. Mm-hmm. By the way, the word I was looking for the other day, and I won't say the word that I used, but I knew there was an N in it and trail, contrail.
0: That's what you want.
1: Contrail is what I was.
0: The other day was nothing.
1: I know. My brain was working. So I knew there was an N in the word and trail and contrail. That was the word I was going for. I'll let everybody just figure it out.
0: You don't want to go back to
1: that?
0: No,
1: I'm not going to do that again.
0: You kept saying it. You said
1: I said it twice, I think. I said, isn't it this word?
0: I was hoping you would say it once and just move
1: on.
0: And
1: then finally I was like, oh, no, wait, that's not the word.
0: Yeah, that's not the word.
1: Contrail.
0: Yeah. Yes.
1: So there you go. So there's an update, but again, we don't know. And I bring that into, to segue into, you're asking, hey, what about the Gamecock baseball coaching search? Do we have any information on that? NASA cannot confirm. David Kloniger put out this morning that sources close to the search told him that Carolina was still actively engaged with candidates.
0: Can I?
1: Plural.
0: Since we're being conspiracy theory people here.
1: Well, you are.
0: I've got my tinfoil hat nice and firmly.
1: I already actually have all the answers. I'm just waiting for other people to give them.
0: Is that what it is?
1: Yeah. Now, I know everything that's going on. I'm good. I'm very comfortable in my knowledge.
0: All right, so someone close to the search gives David that info and that intel. Why? Follow me.
1: Okay,
0: you've got this thing going on here, right?
1: Okay.
0: And you and I have said, hey, if this is as clear a road as we think, if Schnall is truly the clear-cut number one, and Schnall is obviously season is over, and if he has interest, all this should be wrapped up within a pretty tidy sum of time, correct?
1: Fair.
0: Okay, so we're sitting on Wednesday and it's not summed up yet, and maybe it never will be, maybe it will, who knows? But maybe you want to put that out to David to let everyone know that there still are candidates, just in case the candidate or candidate that you're supposed to have the clear road with maybe he's undecided at this point.
1: Right.
0: Because he's weighing his factors. So maybe you want him and everyone to know that, yeah, we're still talking to candidates or candidates.
1: Yeah, I think that could certainly.
0: Does that make sense?
1: Absolutely. That makes sense.
0: And I think you.
1: Well, you know what I like to say? It's certainly plausible.
0: Yeah.
1: And I would go farther and say that that's probable. But at the same time, to your point, and to be fair to the leading candidate, or so we believe, he's got a lot on his plate.
0: Absolutely. And both sides here.
1: And there'll be a counteroffer.
0: Absolutely.
1: From his current employer.
0: Yes, because they want to keep him.
1: And they'll probably have a pretty good idea of just about everything that he's been potentially told would be available to him, both for himself, his staff, and his program.
0: Yeah, going by the fact that this isn't the first time you and I have gone through these things. I think I've been through like 17,412 of these coaching things and doing sports talk since 2000. I was 12 when I started. The counter, I think, is where we're at. I think by now, the offer is the offer. Not the final offer, but this is the offer we're starting with here. The counter is now probably happening at Coastal. If we're going down the road that we have been told by a lot of people this is going. So that's probably where this is sitting right now. And that's why maybe that was given to David.
1: Probably.
0: Is my guess.
1: That's fair. And I can't answer that directly, obviously.
0: No.
1: But to a point David made when he was with you and me on Monday, and these are how these things go, as he said in so many words, you only want to make one true offer.
0: Yes.
1: So right now, what you've done is the classic, and we talked about this in coaching searches for decades. If we were to offer you, or maybe to the agent, your client X, Y, and Z, would your client be accepting of those parameters?
0: Yes.
1: Those terms.
0: Mm-hmm.
1: And you know, and get back to us.
0: Right. And I think
1: because Carolina is going, whatever the number is, and this is not disrespecting Coastal Carolina University in any way, shape, or form. South Carolina is going to be able to make a bigger offer.
0: Sure.
1: But at some point, if it's Kevin Schnall, he's got to decide, is this what I want?
0: Right.
1: You know, if I just want to make a lot more money, mm-hmm. then
0: it's easy.
1: Done. You know, honey, we're packing mm-hmm. up the U-Haul.
0: And we're heading to Beverly.
1: Yeah.
0: Mm-hmm. Absolutely.
1: It's 2 hours. Or I'll even give him I'll send him the old way. Take 501, you know, up from the campus, hit 378, and you'll be in Columbia in about 2 hours and 15 minutes.
0: Because
1: Tuberville is a beautiful town.
0: You've told me that many times. I'll say this. The other thing about this we've been talking
1: about. Stop it, Caraway. Y'all know, if you know, you know.
0: The F word. Fit. Yeah. Do you feel like you're the good fit at South Carolina? Would you be feel like you're the fit? And for South Carolina, you want the right fit. Everything's about fit in these situations, too. I really especially think with baseball coaches, managers, I think fit in that sport is even more important than every other sport because it's so long. You're with each other so much. I think fit matters more than being an NFL coach or an NBA or an NHL. That's just me.
1: Yeah. No, I think that's what you're, you know, so no updates other than what David said that candidates still having discussions. Jay or nay on the other side. This is the postgame show.
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12: Heart disease is still the leading cause of death here in the United States and around the world. But what if there was something you could do earlier in life to reduce the odds of becoming a statistic? Well, here in the United States, tens of millions of adults already take a statin to lower their cholesterol. But new guidance put out by the American College of Cardiology and the American Heart Association now emphasize that treating high cholesterol sooner could significantly reduce a person's lifetime risk of heart attack or stroke. How early are we talking? In your 30s, believe it or not. Of course, you need to talk to your doctor about whether statins are right for you, but you should know that the evidence is really starting to stack up that shows the earlier you get a jump on reducing lifelong exposure to plaque-causing lipids and lipoproteins, the better the odds are going to be for you. Make sure you get your cholesterol checked. That's the first step. I'm Dr. Sanjay Gupta, helping you live a better life.
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0: Welcome back. Jay and Terry with you here. Top of the hour headlines coming up at 5. Gamecock Notebook, drive around the SEC as well. I meant to get to this real quick here, and I'll do it. We can do it fast for you. We have Jay or Nay. Our buddy Mitch Light of The Athletic has Alabama as his favorite to get to Omaha. West Virginia second.
1: Who's his favorite? Alabama because of St. John's?
0: Yeah, not to win, just to get there.
1: Just to get there.
0: Yeah, okay.
1: Makes sense.
0: West Virginia, too. They have Cal Poly.
1: Yep.
0: Troy, third, because they have Little Rock.
1: Man, makes sense.
0: I mean, Little Rock's a four, but yeah. Troy's a three.
1: Troy's a three.
0: Yeah. But then it gets harder pretty fast. Georgia is fourth with Mississippi State. Mm-hmm. North Carolina is fifth with Southern California, who he says the Tar Heels will be tasked with slowing down a suddenly potent Southern Cal offense that scored 19, 15, 14, and 7 runs in their 4 wins in
1: college
0: station.
1: Telling you, man, when I watched them, it was not that final game, but the game before to force that final seventh game.
0: Yeah.
1: It was batting practice.
0: They scored 14 runs that day.
1: They were ripping line drives and bombs all over that field in College Station, man.
0: Number 6, Kansas to get by Oklahoma, 7, Texas to get by Oregon, and the toughest path, he thinks, well, of the top 8 anyway, is Auburn. Now, the toughest path, and then he goes in reverse order. So, obviously, the toughest path, he would say, is St. John's.
1: Oh, absolutely.
0: Yeah. But there you go. So, I think he's nailed all of those. I still think Georgia is going to win the College World Series.
1: Tough to argue with you.
0: I thought that before a game was played in this tournament. I thought I was actually mildly surprised, only mildly, that Georgia ended up being the third seed.
1: Mm-hmm.
0: UCLA being one didn't surprise me too much, and yet 1 and 2 are gone. I'm not saying I was right all along. I thought Georgia should have, no worse, have been 2. I don't know how much it really matters.
1: Yeah, but here's the interesting part, like with UCLA, is, you know, again, you're...
0: Big Ten baseball.
1: That was ready to go, right there.
0: I'm sorry, I just wanted...
1: Yeah, that's where
0: I'm sorry, I did not know that's what you were going to do. I thought you were going to say something else.
1: What conference does UCLA play in?
0: I didn't know that's where you're... I apologize.
1: No, you're fine. This time I'll forgive you. Don't make it a habit. No, it was just the idea that... Where they played, how much of that caught up with them once they got to the postseason?
0: I think they are a little... Look, they've been a great program for 20 years, but...
1: it's a different...
0: But I think this time around... Look, I think this weekend... League. I think this weekend they kind of went, oh, we're good.
1: Yeah, I mean, look, last year they did. They made it to Omaha last year. So, again, we know they're really good.
0: They make it.
1: But point being is this year, I'm focusing on this year, how much of being in the Big Ten...
0: Big Ten baseball.
1: How much of that... did not prepare them to get ready for the ramp up of intensity.
0: I think it misprepared them. Is that fair? I don't know if that's a term, but it is now.
1: Well, it is now, like misremembered.
0: Yeah.
1: Misprepared.
0: I think it misprepared them.
1: You're making up new words.
0: Yep.
1: Look at you go.
0: Contrail.
1: You sure you don't run that other word? That other word by us again?
0: Contrail. That's what you see following a meteor or other things in the sky. Contrail.
1: It doesn't begin with an E?
0: Contrails.
1: What
0: you got for me? Time for Jay or Nay. This is the best of the Jay or Nay music, by the way.
1: All right. Brandon Ayuk.
0: Contrail. Sorry.
1: He had a lot of contrail flying out of his car.
0: Uh-oh.
1: The Santa Clara County District Attorney's Office issued a warrant for the arrest of 49er, for right now, wide receiver Brandon Ayuk on a misdemeanor charge of exhibiting speeding. The warrant is reference to a video Ayuk posted on YouTube in December in which he appears on tape. He's taping himself from the driver's seat going well over the posted 40-mile-an-hour speed limit on a road running by Levi Stadium. Uh-oh. He basically videotaped himself speeding and put it on social media. Brandon Ayuk is brain numb. Jay or Nay?
0: Jay. I don't know. I don't understand. Like, what?
1: What are you doing?
0: When you're hitting send... What's your point, right? Like, you remember that scene in Planes, Trains, and Automobiles when Steve Martin says to John Candy, here's the thing, you know, have a point. It makes it so much better for the listener. What is it that you're trying to prove here, sir? So, good luck, Brandon. We're all pulling for you.
1: Yeah. All right.
0: I don't understand. No, my brain doesn't go there.
1: I can't either.
0: Yeah.
1: Just
0: someone else's brain has to go there for mine to
1: my
0: go.
1: My idea when I was young was doing stuff and not getting caught.
0: Yeah, yeah.
1: not doing stuff to get caught.
0: Right.
1: Anyway. All right. Kentucky, of course, yesterday got themselves the best three-point shooter in the country through the portal. But their offseason has been a little underwhelming by Kentucky standards. Their season was underwhelming by Kentucky standards.
0: Should have lost to Santa Clara.
1: Mark Pope is on the hottest of hot seat in America going into next year, Jay or Nick.
0: Let me just kind of race across. Jay.
1: They're going to forget where he went to school really quick.
0: Yeah. That's the danger. Mm-hmm. That's the danger when you bring in the alum that you love. Ask Patrick Ewing, man.
1: Having to fire the family.
0: Didn't work out too well.
1: Ask Juwan Howard.
0: Yeah. I'm sure there's others we're not thinking of right off the top of our head.
1: Yeah, buddy. All right. News coming up next.
0: Headlines coming up.
1: Post-game show on the game.
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12: More and more people are using magnesium supplements to help them sleep. 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And do they really work? Well, first, let's talk about actual magnesium. That's an essential mineral that is needed for more than 300 different processes in the body, according to one dietitian. And most people get enough of it simply from the foods they eat. Now, if you're not getting enough, there are a few different types of supplements you can try. But as always, you should talk to your doctor before starting any new medication or supplement, whether it's prescription or over-the-counter. Now, when it comes to the science, we looked into this, and I gotta say, there's not a lot of strong evidence that magnesium supplements will actually help you sleep. They might help you manage pain, they might help you lower your stress levels, or work to get your muscles to relax. And maybe it's those things then that help you get some better sleep. I'm Dr. Sanjay Gupta, helping you live a better life.
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1: 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Gervais and Hugie right down the road here from the studios. River Drive at Gibson Street and Two Notch Road at Valhalla Drive. Checking weather. Nice. Crisp. Comfortable in the morning. Highs in the low 80s. No precipitation the next few days. 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
0: It is 5 o'clock news time here on a Wednesday. Welcome back in. Also, the final hour of the postgame show alongside Terry Ford. I'm Jay Phillips. Appreciate you being with us. We start sort of in Washington, D.C., but first we'll start with what we expected to happen, and that is the Southeastern Conference and Big Ten Conference today coming out not necessarily in complete opposition to the Protect College Sports Act, but certainly letting everybody know that as things stand, they don't like it. They released the following statement this morning. Quote, the Big Ten Conference and the Southeastern Conference support a sustainable national framework for college sports, one with an effective transfer portal, clear eligibility standards, and protections and benefits for student athletes. While we appreciate the leadership of Senators Cruz and Cantwell in pursuing these shared goals, we do not support the Protect College Sports Act as drafted. The bill leaves critical issues unresolved, says the statement. It does not meaningfully preempt the patchwork of state laws or provides protections needed to make and enforce consistent rules, both essential to long-term stability in college athletics.
1: Can I just decipher that really quick?
0: Well, hold on. Let me finish the statement. It also shifts ongoing rulemaking to Congress, limiting the ability to adapt quickly as the landscape evolves. Rather than reducing litigation, the bill likely expands it without offering clear alternatives for dispute resolution. Finally, the bill alters the House settlement revenue sharing framework in a way that may result in fewer student athletes receiving direct revenue share payments. We are committed to working with Senators Cruz and Cantwell and other members of Congress to improve this legislation so that it can provide lasting stability for college athletics. All right, now you can transfer.
1: Let's really quick.
0: Okay.
1: This bill screws with us, the Big Ten and the SEC, so we really want no part of this.
0: Amen.
1: That's really what it is.
0: Yeah.
1: I mean,
0: now I saw and I threw a tweet out about this. Darren Heitner, who's one of the great labor attorneys that's been working against the NCAA and working for and representing some high profile athletes of late, said that this was all about the television rights and the pooling of rights. I threw out my, not that I'm disagreeing directly, but I don't believe that's what it is, Terry. It is, to your point, though, it is about them. But to me, the TV rights thing, look, that was voluntary anyway. And we knew going in, once we saw that was part of this, we knew going in that the SEC and the Big Ten were not going to support that. So that could be part of this. But what's even more important here and has been less talked about is this bill precludes the formation of a super league.
1: Right, and that's where I was going to go, the super league
0: and
1: issue.
0: And I get why people don't want that, but the SEC and the Big Ten are looking at Congress going, you can't just tell us what to do. If we want to grow,
1: but
0: we're going to grow.
1: You know what's interesting? We want you to tell players what to do.
0: Yeah, but not.
1: But don't tell us what to do.
0: And Andy Staples even put something out similar that said, you didn't write this bill the way our lobbyists told you we wanted it written. And I thought, that's funny, because that's probably accurate. Maybe, and I'm kind of not kidding, maybe you ought to be, I mean, who'd you hire in the lobby? Maybe it's time to go after some even more influential lobbyists. So I'm not at all surprised by this. It was simply a matter of when these two conferences put something out together. And despite the fact that right now they can't agree on the college football playoff format, and I know some people are like, I can't believe they're coming together on this. They hate each other. They really don't.
1: They don't hate each other.
0: They don't.
1: This is purely business.
0: Yeah, and look, they're going to get to either 16 or 24 in the CFP, and they're both going to make a ton of money.
1: Yes.
0: And they don't want you messing with their money and their influence because they've worked hard. Now, this is me paraphrasing how they feel. We've worked hard to get here, and now you just want us to give a bunch of it away.
1: Yeah, you want us to give up our hard-earned advantage.
0: Now, some people say, yes, we do, because it's for the good of the sport. Well, but I thought that what Seth Emerson told us earlier, and I hate to do this during the news segment because I got other stories to get to, but Seth made a great point about Greg Sankey for all the vilifying of Greg Sankey of late, and to some degree Tony Petitti, the commissioner of the Big Ten. But Seth was right. Greg, a couple of years ago, said, listen, we, the Southeastern Conference, are doing just fine with a four-school playoff. In fact, twice in the championship game, we've had all SEC affairs.
1: Mm-hmm.
0: We don't need to go to 12.
1: No.
0: But college football as a whole is telling us that this will be better for the sport, so we'll go along with it. Let's craft it accordingly. And he did. And now people are saying, oh, they're just out for themselves. I don't know that that's true.
1: Here's the thing, though.
0: That you are out for yourself first.
1: Right.
0: But you can two things can be true. Right? Two things can be true. You can look out for yourself while looking out for others at the same time.
1: But the thing is, if you're going to come down and looking out for yourself, looking out for others, you're picking yourself in college athletics.
0: Yeah.
1: That's just what you're doing.
0: I think you're doing that in life in most cases. Right. I'm not trying to say that some fireman running into a burning building. I don't mean it like that. Right. We're not talking life and death things here. But in situations like this,
1: I think the issue, look, again, we always look at the gold standard of sports is the NFL. And they truly got everybody to buy in. Mm-hmm. What's good for the greater good is going to be good for you, right? But it's worked both ways.
0: Yeah.
1: It's very difficult to have others go with that when your advantage is your advantage. And it's like anything. All right, if you work hard, right, and you have an advantage over others, if someone says to you, hey, AJ, you know you busted your hump for this? But we need you to look out for everybody else now.
0: We need you to keep doing exactly what you're doing.
1: And get less.
0: But get less for it.
1: For the greater good.
0: Thanks.
1: Now, again, you can be Gandhi.
0: Sure.
1: Or you can go, screw you.
0: Right.
1: What are you talking about? So, again, it's easy to say what the SEC and Big Ten should do because what they're doing is not for the greater good of all. It's for themselves.
0: Yeah. But that's 34 schools.
1: Yeah, so at the end...
0: It's for the greater good of...
1: And again, who does Petitti and Sankey work for?
0: Yeah, they work for their conferences and
1: who
0: their presidents.
1: Who signs the check?
0: Yes, it's... Yeah, I'm with you.
1: Yeah.
0: Nick Saban was also at today's hearing in Washington, D.C., and he said in his opening statement, quote, Congress does not need to micromanage college athletics. Congress does need to fix the mess in the courts and create a national framework so the people inside college sports can enforce fair rules. Without that legal certainty, every rule becomes another lawsuit, every standard becomes another risk, and the system keeps drifting toward a professional model. He said a lot of other things, did Coach Saban. And I don't look, again, in theory, he's not wrong. The problem, and this, I think, goes somewhat counter-terry to the statement, I'm talking about what Nick Saban said, mm-hmm. to the statement that the Big Ten and SEC put out. This only creates more litigation. There are certain things in here as written that once you try to enforce it, someone's going to sue you over
1: it
0: because it wasn't collectively bargained. and it just keeps coming back to that.
1: Because again, that's the logical way to do this. You know what? Everybody agrees on something. Whether they love it 100% or not, they all agree, right? And then the agreement is a binding document. Yeah.
0: Well, for instance, people ask about transfers. And the reason that right now open-ended transfers are happening is very simple. There are a lot of rules in the NCAA that say if something is not available to the general student population, then you can't do it as a member institution from an athletic standpoint.
1: Right.
0: Okay. If a kid wants to transfer every semester to another college in this country, a regular student,
1: mm-hmm.
0: he or she can do so.
1: Yep.
0: So then you have to tell a football player, a basketball player, a hockey player, a baseball player why they can't. Well, because you're an athlete. Well, what if I was a musician? Or what if I was just a medical student?
1: Right.
0: Or political science major? Are you telling me that because if you're in political science, you can only transfer once without penalty?
1: Right. No one's ever said that.
0: You have to sit out a year of studying.
1: No.
0: So that's why. Because it's you can't restrict people. I know you want to, and I want to as well. I want rules, but you have to collectively bargain these things. Or at least you have to put some kind of framework out there that these young people know in advance they've signed up for.
1: It's like anything. You can't tell me what to do. I'm an adult.
0: Yeah.
1: You can't limit my earning power. You can't tell me where I can move to, what school I can go to.
0: Or, again, telling a coach you can't leave until your season's over. Well, I'm a professional. This is my job. If I want to leave my job and go to another job that's been offered, then I'm going to leave and go to another job.
1: Yes.
0: It's somebody's going to sue you.
1: It's very simple.
0: So, anyway, and Nick Saban said some other things. He said it should be nonpartisan. He says it's important in terms of college athletics, in terms of the future of young people. He's right. But we got to go farther than this. And there are things that Congress simply cannot do.
1: Nor should do.
0: Yeah. That's the way it's looking. Anyway, we'll have more on that. But it was about a 3-hour hearing today, and I'm sure tomorrow we'll have more. Our buddy Ben Portnoy was there, and we'll lean on Ben and his expertise soon enough. In the meantime, some NFL news as our integrated media headlines continue. Micah Parsons was hoping he'd be back in the first month of the season, but now realizes that he will not be ready for the beginning of the year. He is at the 5-month mark after his ACL surgery, which he also said had a procedure on his meniscus, and that he will not be cleared to be back with the Packers even to practice until the 9-month mark. That would put his earliest possible return to practice for Green Bay late September, and the Packers would not likely allow him to play until a few weeks later. So Terry, probably mid-October at the earliest, before Micah Parsons plays.
1: That's okay. You get yourself ready for the stretch run.
0: That'll let him play, what, 10 regular season games-ish?
1: Yeah. And then get
0: that's not
1: ready.
0: Bad.
1: That'll get him ready to rock and roll for the postseason.
0: As long as they do okay, and I don't have their schedule in front of me.
1: I'll say this.
0: Their first 7 games.
1: I know he got hurt, and they cratered after Parsons got hurt. I still admire the Packers for making that move and going for it. They have been in a lane for a long time, and they were successful. Year in and year out, they'd make the playoffs, but the Packers are like, okay, we're not going to trade a lot of draft capital for a player and keep ourselves salary cap efficient. We're going to try to hoard comp picks. We're going to do this and that and that. And all those things are efficient as an organization. But, Jay, at some point, you guys take a step back and look at your team and see where it's at.
0: Yeah, no, you do.
1: And the Packers were legitimately lacking in some areas, and they went against the Packer way, and they said, screw it. We're going to give up a bunch of draft picks. We're going to go get a dude.
0: Yeah.
1: And I still think they did the right thing, because where they were trending before Parsons got hurt, they were going to be a factor in the playoffs. But again, it's a collision sport.
0: Yeah.
1: I still give them credit for getting Parsons, and we'll see where that goes in that journey. But a lot of people are second-guessing it. I think they still did the right thing.
0: North Carolina State and Virginia were going to play in Brazil to open their college football season in late August, but today it was announced that the game will be relocated to another really swanky place.
1: Where?
0: Charlottesville, Virginia.
1: The Brazil of the East Coast?
0: And you may say, well, wait, Jay, isn't that just a Virginia home game? Yes. Yes, it is. The group that is running this game didn't really say much. It's called Athlete Advantage, and it simply informed the ACC, and this is from the statement from NC State, the change follows communication from Athlete Advantage, which informed the ACC and participating schools that the event could not be conducted. That's it. That's all it says. You know, look, there's a lot of speculation out there, but I know I'm one of them. They didn't sell any tickets to this game, and the people in Brazil are like, who?
1: What?
0: What?
1: What is the NC State?
0: What are we going to see?
1: I mean,
0: and then you want to get fans of these two, you know, and I'm, you know, even if you had like Alabama and Georgia playing each other down there,
1: yeah,
0: you're not getting a ton of people to travel.
1: There's a lot of other stuff going on in Brazil.
0: State
1: and Virginia.
0: Yeah, but they're moving it back to Charlottesville. I guess that assumes it was a Virginia home game. And speaking of home games, the Spurs have won tonight as the NBA Finals get underway. Tip-off is scheduled for 8:30. It'll be more like 8:40-something.
1: Yeah.
0: On ABC. Sure. Mike Breen on the call. The Knicks at the Spurs. Spurs, according to ESPN Analytics, he tried to say in English, have a 58% chance to win this one. I know Terry will have some more wagering questions during Jay versus the Internet. But I got I got Spurs in six.
1: You know what? I was going Spurs almost all week, but I'm gonna go Knicks in seven.
0: Okay.
1: I think the experience finally plays itself. The inexperience of San Antonio will finally.
0: Wow. Okay. I'd love for it to go seven.
1: Trust me, I'm rooting for San Antonio.
0: Of course, if it's Spurs in six, that means they win at the Garden.
1: Yeah, the Garden.
0: So we shall see. All right, Gamecock Notebook. More updates or not, depending on your point of view, on the Gamecock Baseball Search. 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
0: 20 minutes after 5 o'clock, it is time to open the Gamecock Notebook, and we will lean once again upon our good friend David Kloniger for today's update. Unfortunately, not a whole lot of movement. Really, okay, there's no movement around the Gamecock baseball search. Now, this morning, David put this out on the Post and Courier website. Quote, this is what he got, by the way. This is what he got from a source, as he says, close to the situation. Quote, South Carolina is still talking to multiple candidates as part of the baseball search. Nothing is a done deal. That's it. And that was at 11:10 a.m. And as David put in a piece that he wrote with greater length a little later on, no further updates followed. He did put this in his piece. He said, one Florence radio program said Wednesday morning that Schnall was expected to be USC's next coach and the announcement could come shortly. That brought a slew of rebuttals, including one, to the Post and Courier. Sources at Coastal confirmed that Schnall was at work Tuesday and Wednesday after the Chanticleers returned from their NCAA regional on Monday.
1: Yeah, and someone told me who talked to someone very close to the Coastal situation who said that the same stuff. It's not a done deal.
0: I reached out today, and I the quote I got was, no one knows anything.
1: Right.
0: Stuff
1: gets out in the ether, man. People say whatever, but from people you talk to and a person that I had a discussion with today, the stuff that you saw about it being a done deal is not.
0: Certainly didn't seem that way.
1: No.
0: Having spoken with David after he put this out, It certainly made a lot more sense that nothing was going to happen today. Now, let's get into it. We've mentioned this earlier in the show, but for those of you, getting in the car on the way home from work, Terry, you brought up a good point, and we've talked about this. We even joked, it might not even be a two-way street. We said it might even be a roundabout with a whole bunch of off-ramps or, exits off of it, like down in Hilton Head or, again, Big Ben, Parliament, Chevy Chase, European Vacation. Anyway, that's the underappreciated vacation.
1: I've never seen that one beginning to end.
0: You should. It's actually quite funny, man. Nothing is the first one. We've all gotten used to Christmas Vacation, and Vegas Vacation just gets dumb because Randy Quaid just made Cousin Eddie.

0: It's not official, but you know it's official. Exactly.
1: Check the box.
0: Check the box.
1: Drop it at their desk on the way in math class, third period. Anyway, so are we at that point? If we are to believe those things that we've been told, mm-hmm. yeah, we're probably at that point, give or take.
0: Yeah.
1: But what if we're not?
0: Yeah.
1: You know, what if as we floated yesterday and Monday with David, yesterday with Jack Veltri, and amongst ourselves, what if these other candidates that are still working do have heavy, high interest in your job, but simply cannot talk to you right now because they're trying to make it to the College World Series, mm-hmm. which is the goal of what everybody around here wants mm-hmm. for whenever this man does become the next baseball coach.
0: Yeah,
1: I have to admire and respect that. I got a job to do. Yeah. And the job is Omaha.
0: Mm-hmm.
1: So, and right now, Steve Savins, I think you're going to Omaha, dude.
0: Feels like it.
1: You got Cal Poly. God bless you, mm-hmm. Cal Poly. You did a hell of a job out in L.A.
0: You gotta go to Morgantown.
1: I don't think you're going to win twice in Morgantown. If you do, again, more power to you.
0: Mm-hmm.
1: And then Steve Savins is available on Monday.
0: Mm-hmm.
1: Dan Fitzgerald at Kansas. You got Oklahoma, tougher road, but I think you're probably going to Omaha.
0: And you're at home.
1: Rob Vaughn at Alabama. You got St. John's. Some say the easiest path mm-hmm. to Omaha, if Rob Vaughn is even a moderate to right. mild candidate.
0: Skylar Meade.
1: You got a pretty good path.
0: Mm-hmm.
1: You're hosting Little Rock.
0: Mm-hmm.
1: You know, is there somebody else? You know, who knows? But of those, you know, out there.
0: And again, when you're back channeling, maybe there's interest from these guys. They just can't, and, like you said.
1: And Jeremiah has mm-hmm. to do his due diligence, mm-hmm. and I think he has to do everything he can to make absolutely certain that he gets it right. But to come back to Kevin Schnall, let's say Schnall's top candidate, and Jeremiah feels it in his heart, in his bones, mm-hmm. in his mind, wherever. All right, Kevin, here's you know the basic outline of it. Coastal Carolina is going to make a counteroffer because they don't want to lose Kevin Schnall. And Kevin Schnall, as we've talked about a bunch, is for all intents and purposes a Coastal lifer.
0: Yep.
1: All-American player there. Longtime assistant there, left for a couple of years, came back. Whatever the reasons that it didn't work as an assistant, and I don't think it was really on him.
0: No.
1: I'm just going to say that.
0: Yeah, let's leave it at
1: just say that. It wasn't you, dude.
0: No, probably not.
1: He went, and instead of looking for another gig somewhere else, you know, and look, he went from one resort town to another, if you will.
0: Mm-hmm.
1: You know, like, well, Myrtle Beach, Orlando. Yeah. I don't need Disney World. I got the pavilion.
0: Man came home.
1: Pavilion's gone now. But anyway. But yeah, back to Conway. And he's been there ever since.
0: Yeah.
1: It's the pull is strong.
0: Absolutely.
1: And if you know that look, can the numbers at Coastal match the numbers at South Carolina? No, they can't.
0: Yeah.
1: But can they be enough to keep the Schnalls happy for years to come? Probably.
0: Yeah.
1: And at that point, you know, you've got a decision to make. And that comes back around, Terry, to the rhetorical question here to Kevin Schnall that we might ask. How badly do you want to leave and take another job?
0: Yeah.
1: And he may be like, I don't really want to.
0: Right. And here's the other question really quick. If you're only taking that other job because it's going to pay you more, is that the reason to take that job?
1: Right. And a lot of people might say,
0: sure.
1: Yeah. I don't figure him to be that guy. Because again, I think Coastal will make him. He's doing well.
0: He's all right.
1: He'll do better.
0: I don't think he's working part time at one of the surf shops.
1: No, he's not driving the driving range thing.
0: No.
1: You know, getting hit. You know, in the little cage.
0: I think Kev's doing okay.
1: Kev, what you do on Saturday afternoons? Oh, I, you know, the driving range down here.
0: Make a few dollars.
1: Yeah.
0: He'll pay the rent.
1: Yeah. Fun. Yeah.
0: I don't think that's happening, brother.
1: Checking people in at Cane Patch. The par 3. It's great. We got lights and everything.
0: Yeah, they got lights. So, I can work that night shift.
1: You know, anyway. I don't know this. This is me speculating on air, sure. But I do believe that should he remain at Coastal Carolina, and I think there's a real good possibility of that, too, that he'll be a seven-figure head coach.
0: Yeah, I think that's what's going to take to keep him there.
1: Yeah.
0: And some, you know, hey, we're going to give you this much in operating budget and NIL, and your assistants are going to get this much, and, you know, we're going to guarantee you we're going to do this, this, that, and this. There's going to be a

0: list. Kevin Schnall's going to have a list.
1: Everything that we've been told over the last week continues to point to Kevin Schnall being the guy.
0: Mm-hmm.
1: So if the people I speak with aren't wavering on that, I won't either.
0: Right.
1: So is Kevin Schnall the leader in the clubhouse? Like, yes. But does he have a hard decision to make? Yes. And does he really want to leave Conway? I don't know.
0: We'll find out.
1: No matter how good the job might be.
0: Right.
1: There's a pull. All right. That's our Gamecock Notebook for this Wednesday. Drive around the SEC is next.
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4: 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Like I said, you won't keep them off the floor tonight. The students come rushing onto the court, and South Carolina celebrates the victory.
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5: A better life with Dr. Sanjay Gupta.
6: Heart disease is still the leading cause of death here in the United States and around the world. But what if there was something you could do earlier in life to reduce the odds of becoming a statistic? Well, here in the United States, tens of millions of adults already take a statin to lower their cholesterol. But new guidance put out by the American College of Cardiology and the American Heart Association now emphasize that treating high cholesterol sooner could significantly reduce a person's lifetime risk of heart attack or stroke. How early are we talking? In your 30s, believe it or not. Of course, you need to talk to your doctor about whether statins are right for you, but you should know that the evidence is really starting to stack up that shows the earlier you get a jump on reducing lifelong exposure to plaque-causing lipids and lipoproteins, the better the odds are going to be for you. Make sure you get your cholesterol checked. That's the first step. I'm Dr. Sanjay Gupta, helping you live a better life.
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0: 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Also North Main Street at I-20, River Drive at Gibson Street, Two Notch at Valhalla Drive as well. And again, we have our typical construction, I-26 between Bush River Road and Old Sandy Run Road, I-20 between Sunset Boulevard and Bush River Road, and Broad River Road at I-26. Get back, drive around the SEC. Next, here on the postgame show, Terry and Jay, we'll hear from Seth Emerson, re-rack our conversation with Seth from earlier in the show about the SEC meetings in Destin. That's coming up on the game.
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1: All right, welcome back in. Drive around the SEC time. Our good friend Seth Emerson of The Athletic joined Terry and me earlier in the program after being down in Destin last week with what's going on around the meetings with the conference. And we asked him what his biggest takeaways were.
16: Well, the two major things going in and coming out were their stance on the playoffs and the breakaway idea. And like neither, I think, moved other than the two things about each. The one thing about each that stood out was that on the playoff stance, you definitely have more diversity of opinion, or they were doing a good job of pretending that most people still want 16 in order to negotiate. for better terms for a 2014 playoff. But like those coaches came through, 8 of the 16 conference head coaches came through on Tuesday morning before meeting started. And then we got a few more of them like Beamer, Golding and Venables and guys like that, you know, afterwards, and Kiffin. And like there was no full throated, yeah, 24 would be great. You know, there was some like tepid, like access is good. That's kind of the way Beamer put it. But even with ADs, you know, I think the overall prevailing sense in the league is, you know, basically show me the money. Show us how this works. Show us how giving up the SEC championship game is going, we're going to make up that money. Show us that, like, the committee is going to respect us enough in a 2014 field. Because if you look at it, and you all in Columbia know this well, from 2 years ago, the first year of the 12-team field, South Carolina was one of three SEC schools that would have made a 16-team field.
1: Right.
16: And last year, two more would have made a 16-team field in Texas and Vanderbilt. But if you stretch it to 24, I think it was only one more SEC school makes it in that case. So there's a lot of sense in the SEC of, do we really need 24? Like, does that help us that much? Mm. And the money is the big thing. And then on the breakaway stuff, like I was curious. I knew that this sentiment was brewing. And I talked to people on and off the record about it going in, and I came out of it feeling, you know, it's just a sense of some people have very drastic opinions on how to break away, how much to break away. Some are like, well, you know, let's just do this on rules and certain rules, and let's see what happens, blah blah blah. And then others like, oh, come on, you know, blah, blah, we're not going to do this. But what you don't hear from anybody from Sankey on down is like, oh, absolutely, we're doing none of this. Like, something is under consideration for sure. It also, like, complete SEC breakaway that people are talking about. Number one, people need to understand it's possible. Like, the people that are just poo-pooing it and saying, oh, that'll never happen, whatever, it's like, it's possible. But not yet. Not, like, this year, next year, in 2 years, 3 years. Like, it's like when the CFP contract is up, television contracts are coming up and whatever, and the SEC may not look the way it does right now. But it is definitely possible.
0: Seth, to that breakaway point, so if the SEC would break away and make rules, then those schools would actually follow them and not walk away trying to break them like they do now from the SEC. Is that what we're going to see here?
16: Right. Well, I mean, that's the easy, like, and someone asked Sankey that last week. He said, essentially, you know, how do you expect to you know, the way that you said it. And Sankey said that's a fair observation. I think the thinking is, I know the thinking is, that they will be much more likely to adhere to rules that are agreed to by 16 like-minded schools rather than an office in Indianapolis or wherever the CSC is located. I think they're out of WeWork in Washington, D.C. There's more respect for that setup than for the frustration that they feel in the NCAA and the College Sports Commission enforcing or not enforcing these rules. Now, there's a lot of frustration from the CSC towards a lot of schools, including the SEC and the SEC. So there's a lot going between all of them right now. But that's the thinking is like, you've definitely got Ole Miss accused of tampering by a non-SEC school, but then Ole Miss, Pete Golding, small group of reporters, including me, basically said I was an LSU being investigated for tampering with our player, which caused us to tamper, and just go down the list, like LSU stealing Ole Miss's coach. I mean, a lot of this is actually just embroiling these two schools. Maybe we just need to have them worked out. But then something else happens, Florida and LSU were fighting over Lane Kiffin. So, there's a lot of suspicion about, what Texas and Texas A&M, for instance, are paying to get certain transfers within the SEC, that kind of stuff. So, but they're definitely doing some galaxy brain thinking in the SEC right now. It's just a matter of, what they actually go through with.
1: Talking to Seth Emerson on the SEC beat for The Athletic down in Destin last week, covering the SEC meetings. How much chatter was there as we look at the broader picture of what's going on with the business of college sports? And we see this bill in D.C. right now. This isn't a political question, but we know Danny White has been maybe one of the only vocal supporters of collective bargaining, at least at the administrative level. It does seem as if others are at least going, I get why it would work. Is there a growing sense that SEC schools might begin to support collective bargaining in an effort to move this forward? Or is it a non-starter other than those few who are willing to go public with it?
16: It's definitely not a non-starter. I spoke off the record with a SEC AD who is not Danny White last fall, said he was in favor of collective bargaining. And the same AD told me this spring that the support for it has grown. The way this goes is the coaches, and it started with the coaches. They're the ones on the ground dealing with everything. And for a couple years, they've been just kind of hey, give us something that will give us structure. And then people go to them and say, well, the NFL has that structure. And the reason they have it is it's collectively bargaining with the athletes. And so the coaches are like, yeah, all right, do that. Then the ADs are like, no, we can't do that because of all the, reasons that you can't, blah, blah, blah. But now they're hearing it more and more from their coaches and they're experiencing it more. And now they're like, okay. Essentially, it's permeated its way to some of the presidents, like the Tennessee president, Danny White's boss, said last summer she also thought that. It's a sense of what do we have to do to get rules. And this gets back to the breakaway idea. The galaxy brain thought here is what if the SEC broke away and collectively bargained with athletes? Did its own direct deal. That might be a way to get around a lot of the state right to work laws. Like they would be employees of, let's say, the SEC Conference office. Mm-hmm. It's a lot more streamlined. The whole labor collective bargaining process, if it's 16 schools in a conference office rather than 11 or I guess 10 conferences at the FPS level, NCAA, how many different schools, et cetera, et cetera. So that's something they're talking about, and it's something that was Scott Strickland, in one of these quotes I had in my story last week, summing up the breakaway talk, he didn't specifically mention collective bargaining, but it basically, he said the thought process on breaking away, and he didn't say he was advocating for it, he was just kind of speaking out loud, this is the thought process, is if we're going to have our own rules, then we should just compete against each other because why would conferences want to play us? We're under different rules. Why would we want to play other conferences with different rules? But then if you introduce collective bargaining into it, suddenly becomes kind of a marketplace of labor relations. You know, the SEC is conducting, you know, is negotiating a deal that is better for athletes, and maybe that helps recruiting. And again, this is very galaxy brain stuff, but the further along the line we get here and people get convinced that there is not going to be salvation from Washington, D.C., the more people are engaging in this galaxy brain stuff.
1: Good stuff from our buddy Seth Emerson. And it is fascinating to think that the SEC could one day be at the forefront of massive change if things in D.C. don't go well. And I'm kind of with a lot of people. Signs aren't pointing to that at this point. That's the drive around the SEC. A little Jay versus the Internet next.
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18: 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Times are tough. 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
19: The NBA Finals begin tonight in San Antonio as the Spurs are in it for the first time since 2014. Defensive Player of the Year Victor Wembanyama has a chance to win his first title in just his third year in the league. They have to get through the Knicks first, who are back in the finals for the first time since 1999. New York has the highest average point differential in NBA playoff history at 19.5 points. The Spurs are 4.5 point favorites for Game 1 tonight. I'm Adam Abdallah.
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1: 11 minutes in front of 6 o'clock here on a Wednesday afternoon. Jay and Terry, final few minutes. Scott Hamilton coming your way next. NBA Finals start tonight. I forget the exact stat, and I'm not huge on hockey, but apparently the Golden Knights last night became the first team down 2 or more goals in a game one on the road of a Stanley Cup Finals to come back and win.
0: Yep. 0-55 those teams were going into last night.
1: Yeah, when I checked in and out, I was watching the Braves a little bit last night and checked in on the hockey a little bit. Somewhere along the way, I dozed off. And when I got up, Golden Knights had won 5-4.
0: That was a good game, man. I was in and out of it all night.
1: I believe you.
0: But, Carolina scores first two.
1: Yep.
0: You're like, oh, my God, here we go. And then all of a sudden, Vegas is up 3-2.
1: Yeah.
0: Then you start going back and forth. Carolina ties. Vegas takes the lead. Carolina ties again. It's 4-4. Home crowds foam at the mouth. Everybody's crazy. And Vegas scores the go-ahead.
1: Yeah.
0: It was...
1: Good news is they got 6 games left.
0: Yeah, and Carolina lost game one in the conference finals and then smoked Montreal after that.
1: Right.
0: So
1: we'll see.
0: But still, Vegas, Vegas, I got to look back. If it's happened, and I can't think of it happened in my lifetime, I could be wrong, a team with a losing record winning the Stanley Cup. They had a losing record in the regular season.
1: Yeah, that's what happens when you let
0: 17,000 teams in the playoffs. Yes.
1: And, of course, game one of the finals tonight in San Antonio. And I guess that's where Jay versus the Internet will take us.
0: Why would you think that, Jay?
1: Would you want to have, Jay versus the Internet odds on the SEC breaking away and forming its own collective bargaining agreement?
0: We'll go to BetMGM, BetESPN. San Antonio, 4.5-point favorite tonight. The Knicks haven't played, it feels like, in 6 months.
1: Well, the last time the Knicks had this big layoff was in the Eastern Conference Finals, and they were down 22 points to Cleveland.
0: I'm going to go on a limb. I think if San Antonio got up 22, they wouldn't blow the lead.
1: Probably so. And not only that, but remember, that game was in the Garden, right?
0: Mm-hmm.
1: Yeah.
0: This is in San Antonio.
1: This is on the road. Man, there's a little hangover effect, though, I think.
0: Mm-hmm. Could be.
1: I'm really torn, man. -4.5.
0: Mm-hmm.
1: Give me, you know what? I'll go crazy. The Knicks win tonight.
0: There you go. Look at you getting all wacky.
1: The Knicks win tonight.
0: You know what's funny? I'm doing the exact opposite because you're picking San Antonio to win the series.
1: In 6.
0: I'm going to pick the Knicks in 7. I just think, again, I think at some point, typically the experience wins over against the newbie in the playoff journey. I could be totally wrong.
1: Sure.
0: And then look, the Knicks are really good.
1: They are playing better than their regular season record. Yeah, they won 11 in a row in the playoffs, man. I don't care who you're playing against.
0: And again, we talk about this. I think Carl Anthony Towns and Josh Hart are the keys to the Knicks winning. Because San Antonio is going to put Wemby on Hart and say, see if you can make threes, dude, because our guy's going to play in the paint and just swat shots.
1: Sure.
0: I think the Spurs win tonight because the Knicks are so rusty.
1: Okay.
0: And then the Knicks win game two in San Antonio.
1: Yeah, I just. So I'll look at hangover effect. I'm not going to be surprised. I'm not pulling. Well, I am. I'm not pulling
0: for San Antonio.
1: Hey, I'm not pulling against the Knicks.
0: I am. Even though I'm picking them to win, I'm pulling against them.
1: I'm not. I don't really have a favorite NBA team. It's the closest I've come to it is the Spurs. Used to be the Hornets till George Shin.
0: Mm-hmm. Mm-hmm.
1: But that was a long time ago, man. And I like Tim Duncan, and I don't really care that much. And if the Knicks were to win this thing, not tonight, but the whole thing, that's a great story. I mean, 53 years?
0: Mm-hmm.
1: For the Knicks. And, the Knicks, correct me if I'm wrong, New Yorkers, but it feels like the Knicks are the team up there, with all due respect to the Rangers, the Knicks are the team that like really unifies the city. You got Giants and Jets, even if there's way more Giant fans. Yankees and Mets, even if there's way more Yankee fans. There isn't, and I'm sorry, Nets, you don't count. You just don't count. You really, seriously, Terry, they don't count.
0: Now, I think,
1: and the Islanders too. It's like, I know they're out there. They don't count. You know, but the Knicks seem to unify that city in a way that no other of their sports teams does.
0: But I think if you look in New York, I don't think you're wrong there at all. I think it's the Yankees in New York and then the Knicks. And people go, what? They haven't won anything in 50-some years. No, the Knicks are the second. They're number two in New York behind the Yankees.
1: Yeah. Do people love
0: but
1: the Knicks?
0: I think there's more passion for the Knicks.
1: That's what I'm saying. I think there's enough crossover from baseball and football fan bases.
0: I just really believe, too, the fact that this team hasn't won a championship in a half a century. These people.
1: Richard Nixon was president, man.
0: Yeah, run that through your head.
1: That's great.
0: There was a. Some people didn't even have color TV.
1: Yeah.
0: Anyway. There was a war in Vietnam.
1: We'll see what happens.
0: All right.
1: I'll
0: man,
1: be watching
0: nice
1: that.
0: Work.
1: All right. Yeah. Thanks to Seth Emerson. Yep. See you tomorrow.
0: All right. Thanks for hanging out with us. Talk to you tomorrow.
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11: If you're caring for an aging parent, you may feel quite often that you're alone in what you're doing. But you're not. Not by a long shot. According to a new report by the Pew Research Center, 10% of U.S. adults are caring for a parent over age 65. Millions more are caring for a spouse or partner 65 or older. Beyond the sheer numbers, this report, perhaps unsurprisingly, found a major difference in caregiver well-being between men and women. One psychologist we spoke to suggested thinking 5 years in the future and imagining where you are right now. Will you be glad you took something on or regretful that you didn't? You also need to cut yourself some slack, he said, especially women. Don't try to shoulder all of the burden by yourself. You might need to ask for help before you burn out. You'll be so glad you did. I'm Dr. Sanjay Gupta, helping you live a better life.
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0: Well, we have a few accidents. Closing out our little portion here on the game before we get to connecting Carolina with Scott Hamilton. North Main at I-20, that's still happening. Also, Old Dunbar Road at US 21. Polo Road at Alpine. River Drive at Gibson Street. Weather looks nice. Not too hot overnight. Highs only in the 80s. Excellent weather the next couple days for early June. Again, Scott Hamilton connecting Carolinas coming up. Post-game show, we're done. Thanks for hanging out with us. Whether you're listening, however you're listening or watching, thank you very much.
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19: Connecting Carolina on a Wednesday. We're 87 days away from the start of college football, but baseball continuing to dominate the conversation. The NCAA tournament super regionals are set. They're going to resume later this week, but the conversation in the Palmetto State once more revolving around who's going to be the baseball coach. Had a radio personality up around the Grand Strand this morning reporting that Kevin Schnall, the Coastal Carolina coach, that it was a done deal, but nothing yet. No white smoke coming out of Jeremiah Donati's office, so the watch continues. Is Kevin Schnall the guy? Will he be the guy? Well, we've got to wait. Women's College World Series cranks up tonight. Texas and Texas Tech squaring off. Game one set for 8 o'clock. But a lot of football news. A whole lot of football news. Got this in earlier. NC State and Virginia, that game, it was supposed to be played in Brazil on August 29th in Rio de Janeiro. Now it's not happening, or rather not happening in Brazil. The promoter of that game, Athletes Advantage, saying pretty much just that the event won't be conducted. It's not going to happen. Apparently, they're trying to cite global matters and this and that that'll complicate things and just make it so arduous to have this game. They're going to have it in Charlottesville, and as of right now, it's going to be played August 29th. But not happening in Brazil. This would have been the very first college football game ever in South America. Already a game in Ireland. They're going to be playing at Wembley Stadium later this year. The Big 12 having a game. The Union Jack Classic. But this one, not happening. And it's a bad look. It's a bad look for a lot of people. First of all, for the promoter. How do you get this close to kickoff and realize this will not work? First of all, my opinion. Bad choice. Did we not learn anything from the 2016 Olympics? Did we not learn anything from the World Cup? Brazil, specifically Rio de Janeiro, not able to have these events. The place is just not stable enough. Now this Athletes Advantage group going to have to pay out $1.5 million to both NC State and Virginia. But that's less than the universities would have made had the game be played. NC State, according to some reports, set to earn at least $2 million in much more. They got $500,000 from the fan travel packages, 20% of the net revenue for its participation. And all that was going to be paid by the end of this month. Now it's getting $1.5 million and a kind of jacked up schedule. I mean, make no mistake about it. I'm sure Dave Dorn and Tony Elliott at Virginia tickled to death. They don't have to travel now. They don't have to deal with the rigmarole of going out of the country. But still, it's a pain in the you-know-what. The athletic directors are probably ticked off, too. That leads me to this big question. Is 3 months enough time to throw a game together? I presume it is, since it's going to be the first game. But how do you handle the ticketing situation? Because this was to be a neutral site game, do you just say all seats are up for grabs? Or does it revert back to typical seating with regards to season ticket holders, suite holders, this, that, and the other? Just something to think about. The biggest takeaway, though, is that it was a foolish endeavor to begin with, and another example of the ACC clawing for relevance, trying to do what it can to get attention, to be sexy. Then it didn't work. It also takes away from on-campus games, just the idea of doing it. We see enough of that. more of these neutral site games being played in Atlanta or at Jerry World. Going to Brazil was just taking away another on-campus game. And the scheduling wasn't smart. The NFL will be down there about the same time, just a few weeks after. There's also this festival, Rock in Rio festival, that goes on for about 2 weeks down there. And does the matchup itself, NC State and Virginia, no disrespect to either, does it really elicit an emotion of saying, I'm going to put together a lot of money and I'm going to go watch college football in Brazil? I'm going to get my passport updated. I'm going to buy airplane tickets. I'm going to get hotel rooms because I've got to go there to watch NC State in Virginia. I wonder if even, let's arbitrarily say, Alabama and Ohio State would be able to move the needle enough to make that a worthwhile venture. Just some stuff to ponder and things that we'll go over. Perhaps later in the show, we've got Ben Portnoy of the Sports Business Journal coming aboard, bottom of the hour. Going to ask him about it. Going to go, Ben, what's your take on this game being canceled? Or rather, relocated. But I'm really going to dive deep into this. Big day on Capitol Hill with regards to sports. Historic day, really, in Washington, D.C. Sports industry leaders testifying in support of the Protect College Sports Act. We're talking Nick Saban, Pete Vivacqua, the athletic director at Notre Dame, Pac-12 Commissioner Teresa Gould, and West Virginia President Gordon Gee. They testified, talking about what's going on and the dangers of if we don't get regulation and guardrails of what could happen to college athletics. Real sense of urgency. And they were talking about the perilous situations facing Olympic sports across the board. But this one really got my attention. There was actually a player involved with the testimonies. Utah defensive end Lance Holtzclaw. He provided some perspective from the player side regarding agents, the transfer portal, and coaching changes. Really enlightening stuff. Not normally the kind of stuff we get, because the players are usually the last ones to be asked about anything. But he testified and did a just fantastic job of expressing, from the player's vantage point, his own concerns. Here's a snippet of what he had to say.
2: I do agree to parts of what Mr. Saban is over there saying. He is definitely speaking truth on to what happens in the lives of our student athletes when they have to deal with agents. Agents do encourage a lot of decisions for student athletes that they have signed to their agency. And again, agents do get paid through what college athletes get paid. So them trying to influence the decisions of student athletes will influence their pay. Again, I think this goes back to the education piece of educating a lot of student athletes on the fact that your agent works for you and that you don't work for your agent. Your agent is supposed to be helping you. And again, those ridiculous amounts of money that's being taken from a lot of these student athletes is a disservice to the game, you know. And I've had great experiences when it comes to me and an agent. I've also seen the bad side of other teammates that I've had to deal with bad agents and have said, this agent hasn't done anything for me. They're taking too much money. They're this, they're that. And there's definitely an issue with anybody just being able to be an agent without those type of regulations. Okay. I agree that there should.
19: Again, that was Lance Holtzclaw, defensive end. And really, I mean, we never hear from the players. And he was very eloquent with what he had to say. He's seen he's experienced only good, thank God, but he's seen the bad side. Is that something to consider? Nick Saban had a lot to say, though. We're going to play Nick Saban's testimony in its entirety next segment, because I really think it's worth hearing. First of all, Nick Saban, the loudest voice in college athletics. Even now that he's retired and he's on game day, people still hang on his every word. But he went pretty much point by point to what this act intends to do. And he's in 100% support of it. I found it interesting, though. This was really interesting. He talks about collectives and how that's the escalation of paying for rosters and so on. And he actually peeled back the curtain and let us know how much Alabama's spending. He said, and you can hear it again next segment, $2.7 million his first year that they had NIL, $7 million the following year, $10 million in his last season as the head coach of Alabama. That team went to the playoff. Then he retired. They spent $17 million and then $24 million last year. And guess what? That's probably about half of what we'll see in some rosters this year. Ohio State spending $50 million, LSU spending $50 million. I mean, that's what we're hearing. Notre Dame. Saban says, when does it stop? And the threat of what it can do to the Olympic sports. And this was, this really, the way he framed this was perfect. That eventually football and basketball will be the only ones who succeed and everything else will be a non-scholarship Olympic sport. I thought that was extremely telling. And it paints a grim picture, but it also paints probably an accurate one. That's where we're headed. We're seeing more sports eliminated. We're seeing more sports put on the back burner or sent out to pasture. There's only so much money to go around, and colleges, athletic departments specifically, are becoming more and more for-profit enterprises. And if you invest money into something, then you expect a return. Well, where do you expect the biggest bang for your buck? Well, football and basketball. That's why we see the tennis teams at Arkansas go away. It's why we see the swim teams at various schools and diving teams. And that's concerning, Saban, and everybody else. I also found it interesting that Pete Bavakwa, former head of NBC Sports, by the way, now the Notre Dame athletic director, kind of say that he wasn't a fan of Super Leagues, then kind of frame a picture where it sounds like Super Leagues are awesome. And he laid out an imaginary TV schedule that would have any network executive just slobbering, salivating, to say the least. This act, this Protect College Sports Act, would presumably keep those Super Leagues from ever happening. Just really interesting stuff. We're going to go over it with Ben Portnoy of the Sports Business Journal in a bit and ask him, hey, what's his biggest takeaway? What did he glean from this? And knowing the landscape the way he does this thing have a shot of actually becoming a law, of becoming federal legislation that can put borders and guardrails and things around everything that we say is killing college athletics? Saban said it best, and you can hear it again on the other side. Shouldn't be a bipartisan effort. It needs to be nonpartisan, because it impacts everybody. Just really cool stuff. You can hear Nick Saban's entire testimony on the other side. 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
19: It's Connecting Carolina. We've got Ben Portnoy of the Sports Business Journal joining us bottom of the hour. Going to get his take on everything that happened on Capitol Hill today, the testimony in the hearing regarding the Protect College Sports Act, that bipartisan piece of legislation aimed at giving college athletics a little guidance, a little direction, reeling it in before it gets too out of control. A lot of dignitaries testifying this morning. That includes Nick Saban, national championship winning coach at LSU and multiple times at Alabama. And it was really enlightening. I was fascinated. I was captivated by everything Nick Saban had to say this morning. I thought it was worth repeating on this program. So we're going to play Nick Saban's testimony and then discuss it with Ben Portnoy of the Sports Business Journal on the other side. Here's what Coach Saban had to say. Hill, the first voice you'll hear will be Senator Ted Cruz.
11: Can you make sure to turn your microphone on?
13: Thank you, Chairman Cruz. I could use a little of that Cuban coffee because I didn't sleep much last night worrying about this testimony. Ranking Member Cantwell and members of the committee, thank you for the opportunity to testify. And I really want everybody here to know, but here to represent a conference or a team, but to preserve college athletics as a whole. You know, I think we all have to ask ourselves a question. What is our guiding principles for the future of college athletics, including Olympic, women, and non-revenue sports? You know, I've spent my adult life in college athletics. I believe in it. I've seen people come in the program, need structure, need discipline, need coaching, need academic support, need accountability, and I've seen them leave with a degree, a career, a family, and a better chance to be successful in life. I think the current system that we have in college athletics right now makes it more and more difficult to do these things. We've moved away from development to focusing on money and not life skills. So to put this in perspective, if you had the biggest, baddest Ferrari that you could ever have and it was going 150 miles an hour toward the Grand Canyon, somebody needs to tap the brakes. And I think that's what we all need to do here. And I'm going to veer a little away from my testimony and just give you some examples of, you know, things that I think people may not know that are happening in college football that are huge problems. First of all, I think student athletes should profit from name, image, and likeness as long as those things are authentic endorsements. They create branding for themselves. They sign with the company. They do promotions. I think these things are all healthy for their education as well as their quality of life. I think name, image, and likeness has become pay for play. You know, I said 5 or 6 years ago, when a school that I'm not going to mention who didn't do anything wrong had what is called a collective. A collective is an organization that raises money basically from alumni to be able to pay players and disguise it as marketing opportunities. When a school did that, the first school that did it, I said, is this what we want college football to become? And I got really criticized for that. But it has become that, and it's become pay for play. And we've also extended the opportunities now to funnel money from operations, which come to the universities as marketing opportunities from the university standpoint, to funnel that money out of operations into paying players. So now if you take that $20 million or whatever it is, you could fund 5 or 6 Olympic and women's sports. So these are things that I think need to be addressed, and I think this bill takes a big step forward in doing that. So I think this bill also creates a competitive balance. You know, the NFL, the NBA, Major League Baseball, they all have some kind of rules that govern how they compete. It creates parity. It creates you know, something that gives you the opportunity to have a framework to build a fair play system in, which I think is really, really important. And I think this bill does that. Right now in college football, we have no rules. We have state laws. We have different in every state. We have litigation. The NCAA cannot enforce their own rules because every time they try to enforce the rule, there's a lawsuit. So, I mean, an example would be Ole Miss's quarterback, they say he can't play next year. He's playing next year because of litigation. So, but this is just the way it is. It's become an arm race. Who spends the most has got the best chance to win. But I think it's a race to the bottom because if you don't spend to win, you lose your fan base and you don't have any revenue. So how do you manage the other sports? So the one thing that I think this bill does, you know, sort of enhance the enforcement of the House settlement, which to me is a start, which sort of creates a revenue share, kind of a cap, and also controls some of the name, image, and likeness things that this bill tries to control. So transferring, you know, I think transferring is a good thing. I don't think a player should be trapped in a bad situation, but I also think multiple transfers have a negative effect. I think there can be legitimate circumstances where you can transfer more than once. I think if you graduate, you should be able to transfer again because you might have a fifth year where you can have more success someplace else. But unlimited transfers creates free agency. Free agency with a collective, now you're talking about bidding war for players. And then you've got agents out there that are not certified, that are enhancing players or encouraging players to get in the portal, I can get you more money. So now we have this unbelievable number of players that get in a portal every year, and we have nothing to control agents. We have nothing to control tampering. You know, Clemson had a player that was on campus for a whole week, and they come and got him off the campus and took him someplace else. So these kinds of things going on in college football are absolutely not what any of us signed up for relative to the educational institutions that, you know, we've all tried to represent. So what's the cause and effect of transferring? I think every time you transfer, you have less and less of an opportunity to graduate. You know, this hits home with me because I actually coached 50 years ago when people didn't graduate, and we saw 30 for 30s on what happened to their life. And we worked hard for a long time to get graduation rates where they are, and I'm proud of the fact that we had 668 or whatever the number is. you know, graduates at Alabama over 17 years. So we need to get back to, you know, that kind of atmosphere in college athletics. But if you transfer all the time, so first of all, we had players transfer that were in business. So they transfer, they couldn't get in business school with the school they transferred to, so they got in general studies so they could be eligible. So they minimized the importance of their degree because they transferred.

0: that. We're going to lose Olympic sports. We're going to lose non-revenue sports. We're going to lose scholarships. And basically what's going to happen is you're going to have football and basketball succeed, and we'll have club sports for everything else with no scholarships. That's horrible. I mean, we can't let that happen. And I think we have to continue to figure out ways that we can raise revenue so that we can keep all sports and all opportunities for all young people intact. I think we have to protect scholarships. We mentioned that. Injury, roster decisions, athletic performance should not be reasons to get rid of a player. But what we've created now with the portal, which we think is a good thing, all the coach has to say to a player that's not very good is, get in the portal. I don't want you on the team. So he gets in the portal, and maybe he doesn't get an opportunity. 30% of the people who get in the portal don't get an opportunity. So nobody talks about those things. And it minimizes, because everybody recruits out of the portal, how many young people out of high school get an opportunity to get a scholarship and play college football and start a career. So I think medical protection, injury protection, and health care are something that's really, really important. But I also think that Congress does not need to micromanage college athletics. There's lots of people out there that can help us do that. Congress does need to fix the mess in the courts, create a national framework so people inside college sports can enforce fair rules. Without legal certainty, every rule becomes another lawsuit, every standard becomes another risk, and the system keeps drifting toward the professional model. I believe we want an education-based model that compensates athletes fairly, protects athletes properly, and still preserves development, competition, opportunity, and tradition. That is what this bill is trying to do. It isn't perfect, and I'm sure many, many adjustments need to be made, and I think there's a lot of people who can add to that. But this is a serious bipartisan effort to bring order to a system that is badly needs fixing. I don't think this is bipartisan. I think it should be nonpartisan. It's that important in terms of college athletics, in terms of the future for young people. It protects athletes. It protects opportunity. It protects competitive balance. It protects the sports that do not always generate revenue but still matter. It gives college athletes a chance to move forward with rules that are clear, national, and enforceable. For these reasons, I support the Protect College Sports Act and urge Congress to act. Thank you.
1: From the words of Nick Saban, we can glean that this thing is important. Will it come to life? I don't know. Hope so. Because he nailed it. He said it's not bipartisan, it's nonpartisan. That's how we have to approach this. Ben Portnoy of the Sports Business Journal, he's going to join us on the other side. Get his take from everything Nick Saban said. And also his other impressions from the testimony on Capitol Hill. And also going to ask him about the located game, the game between North Carolina State and Virginia that was scheduled to be played in Brazil. Well, now it's headed to Charlottesville. What's that say about international college football? What's it say about the ACC? Well, it's Ben Portnoy of the Sports Business Journal in a few minutes. It's Connecting Carolina on 107.5.
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7: Recent survey conducted by Common Sense Media found one-third of teenagers prefer AI companions over humans for serious conversations. There's a term for that, social offloading. And experts we talked to warned that this habit could be stunting emotional growth, leaving an already isolated generation who came of age during the pandemic even less prepared for the messiness of human interaction. Sure, AI can help you polish whatever it is you're looking to say, but that's not very human, right? It's the messiness that makes our interactions with each other so real. It's also what makes them so validating, help us to develop our confidence, our voice, our deep bonds with each other. Psychiatrists we talked to encouraged turning to family or friends when you're struggling to express yourself. They are keen to help. I'm Dr. Sanjay Gupta, helping you live a better life.
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16: Historic day on Capitol Hill. Testimony in a hearing for the Protect College Sports Act. Pete Bevacqua, the athletic director at Notre Dame, was there. Nick Saban, everybody knows who he is. He was there. Some other luminaries, industry people, even a player. Really an important day, and will it help get this thing brought to life? Will the Protect College Sports Act actually become a law and begin to redefine everything that's happening in college athletics? We're going to ask our guest. He covers college sports for the Sports Business Journal. It's our friend Ben Portnoy. Ben, easy question. It's a layup. What was your biggest takeaway from everything that happened on Capitol Hill this morning?
17: No, that's a good question. Good place to start. You know, I think there were a couple of things. I think that, you know, one of the things that I found really interesting is, you know, and certainly Senator Ted Cruz and Maria Cantwell worked on this as a bipartisan bill and mentioned bits and pieces of this, was, you know, it was, there was a lot of sort of commendation, I would say, from both sides on the work that was done to put this together. I think there's a lot of support for this on both sides of the Senate. And I think that came out in the hearing. I think that there really is, like, this isn't to say that this is all going to be rubber stamped or anything like that or anything to that effect, but I do think that there's enough sentiment here that, like, hey, college sports is broken. There's no real level of governance. This is something that's really important to people across the country, and that Congress is in a position to actually help with this. And I think that came through. I think there were a couple other things. You know, one thing I thought that was really interesting was some of what Notre Dame AD Pete Bavakwa talked about sort of toward the very tail end of the hearing. He was talking about the consolidation of media rights and basically whether that's something that makes sense, whether it's something he's in favor of, you know, what it would actually entail. And, you know, I think it's important to note, you know, he was a former executive at NBC Sports. He was a former executive at the USGA. He negotiated a lot of these deals and is about as well versed in them as anyone. And one of the things he said was really, like, when you talk about pooling media rights, floats around a lot. Basically, the idea being, you know, instead of every conference having their own media deal, that it would fall under one banner and you'd negotiate together, that it would generate more revenue. Pete basically said in so many words, like, the only way that that really totally makes sense is if you have a super league, and that's not something he's necessarily in favor of. So I thought those were two points that really stood out to me.
16: Yeah, but that seemed even kind of contradictory to me, because here's a guy who's an expert, as you pointed out, in the field of media. I actually knew Pete when he was at NBC Sports, knew him when he was at the USGA. He knows what people want to see on TV. And then he laid out, like, this really awesome TV schedule that would have the likes of Alabama playing non-conference games or whatever in a Super League, or conference games in a Super League with Ohio State and so forth. I thought he was sending mixed messages by doing that, because I have to think that the people at the networks, after hearing something like that, became even more insistent that they become a Super League. Because let's face it, those are the people who are pulling the strings here. Everything the SEC is doing, everything the Big Ten is doing, is predicated in large part upon their network partners. I'm not asking you to editorialize too much, but what's your response to that?
17: No, I mean, I think that's right. I think there's definitely, like, for lack of a better term, a little bit of talking out of both sides of the mouth. And frankly, like, Notre Dame would certainly be a school that's involved in a Super League or something to that effect. But I do think that you're right. I think that it's a really interesting dynamic. And I think there's a couple things at play. And this is sort of away from the Senate hearing, but I think involves some of what was talked about. Is, like, the reality is that, like, college football and the way that it's structured right now is not really sustainable, for one. But two, I think that, like, as you look at the growing divide between the Power Four and the G6, and even within the Power Four, you know, the SEC and the Big Ten, and then the ACC and the Big 12, there's obviously a change in resources, and that gets exacerbated year over year. And so I think because of that, you're seeing a world where, you know, the one thing that really could hold this whole thing together, I think, is a 24-team playoff, at least for the time being. Now, whether that happens, you know, is that putting the cart before the horse as far as, like, the leagues figuring out some of the governance things that they want, and whether Congress gets involved and so on and so forth? Like, I don't know. We'll see what sort of order those things happen in. But I do think it all sort of ties together, and I think it's an interesting dynamic at play, to say the least.
16: We're joined by Ben Portnoy of the Sports Business Journal. Follow him on X at BPortnoy15. Ben, just a couple more minutes, please. A lot of interesting stuff came out of the mouth of Nick Saban. I was shocked that he actually revealed how much Alabama spent on its roster with regards to NIL going back to the first year up until even what they spent last year, where he just, now correct me if I'm wrong, he has an office down the hall, right? He has his own deal at the football facility?
17: Correct, and he's making like $500,000 a year, I believe.
16: Yeah, so he's kind of telling everybody now what Kalen DeBoer is working with. I think he just upped the pressure on Kalen DeBoer.
17: Yeah, it was an interesting dynamic. He kind of spelled it out. I forget exactly what he said, but it was something along the lines of, you know, it started out at 2.7, then we jumped to 7, then we got to 10, and then I retired, and then it was, you know, then it was whatever, 17, then it was 24. And all of a sudden, I was kind of listening, and I was like, wait, did he, like, actually just say what he said? Like, is that actually what we're talking about right now? So I thought that was really funny, really interesting. But I will say it's interesting insight into, like, what are these schools really working with? And I think that, you know, if Alabama's working with 20, call it, and what Saban was really talking about was the collective. So, you know, again, I don't know these numbers exactly and how they break down. But, like, if you're saying that Alabama's working with $24 million of essentially outside money, you got to think that their football program's working with a budget somewhere around, I don't know, 40, give or take, 35, 40. if you talk about the revenue share that's on top of that. So I thought that was a really interesting insight into kind of just what these programs are spending, have been spending, et cetera.
16: Yeah, and I also like how he began his testimony by some things that stirred up. He said 5 or 6 years ago. It wasn't that long ago, but he was talking about a school that had a collective before collective really became part of our language with regards to college athletics. We know who he was talking about. We know he was talking about A&M, but he was a little more delicate this time around. A lot of interesting stuff from Nick Saban. Other than what he had to say, though, Ben, and I want to close out by discussing this. I found it really fascinating and really enlightening and encouraging. Perhaps that's the best word, encouraging, that a student athlete was involved. Lance Holtzclaw, defensive end at Utah, he gave testimony, and he gave us really both sides of the coin, especially with regards to agent relations. He said he's had good agent relations. He said he's had, or he's seen rather, bad agent relations with players. Kind of sum up for us what you thought of Lance Holtzclaw's testimony, and do you think that we'll see more student athlete involvement as this process continues?
17: Well, I think two things. One, I think you're right. Like, I think what he was saying about the agent work and what that looks like and whether those, you know, salaries should be capped, et cetera, I think was really fascinating. I think that there was, you know, kind of to what you're saying, right? And I think there's a lot of hand-waving and allusions to this idea of bad actors in the college sports space. And, you know, I kind of joke about this a lot, but, like, the reality is kind of, excuse me, the reality is that, you know, anyone with an Instagram and a cell phone can basically be an NIL agent these days. Like, there's no certification, there's no, you know, any kind of thing that you have to do in order to do that. And so I think that what was sort of enlightening in his conversation was, you know, exactly what you said, right? Like, there's good actors, there's bad actors. I've had good relationships. I know people who haven't. I think that helps put a little bit of a face to a name to some of this stuff. Like, I think a lot of this is hard for people to grasp and hard for, you know, Joe fan to understand, just if only because I think it's sort of nameless, it's sort of faceless, and I think that's really hard. And I think that was really interesting. And I think that sort of the second part of your question, you're right. I think that, look, at the end of the day, there are very few, there's no real way that any of this stuff is really going to get progressed or as realistically, like, this probably ends up with a collective bargaining agreement somewhere down the line. And maybe that's 5 years, maybe that's 10 years. I don't know. But whenever it gets to a point that there's a collective bargaining agreement, athletes are going to have to be involved in this conversation. And I have a really hard time believing that you can sort of really fix college sports without athletes being involved. And I think that, you know, there's been some athlete involvement in some of these hearings and things like that, and it's no knock on some of these athletes that have been involved. But look, there's a big difference when a high-profile major college football player is speaking to their experience compared to, you know, make up the sport, you know, men's golfer, right? Like, it's just, those are two very different worlds and two very different things. And I think that, you know, it's helpful insight, I think, for a lot of people and for some of the senators, too, to hear from someone who's, like, really actually at the tip of the spear on a lot of this.
16: And Ben, one thing I want to ask you, you're an expert in these things. If I'm a student athlete, I don't know that I want collective bargaining, at least not if I'm a football player or a basketball player. Collective bargaining to me would be a hindrance of me. I would have to adhere to certain rules. I would have a salary cap, for lack of a better phrase, that would be encountered. Right now, it's just get as much as you can for as quickly as you can for as long as you can. Collective bargaining would hinder that. But could that be something that would be overarching and maybe would perhaps pertain to all athletes, and that would be a way of saving the Olympic sports?
17: Yeah, no, what you're saying is a really good point, and I've asked a number of people this exact question of essentially, like, if you're an athlete, what is your incentive to collectively bargain exactly right now? Because the reality is athletes in college sports right now can basically do whatever they want. Their contracts are essentially worth nothing, aren't worth the paper they're printed on. They're getting paid really well. The market's jumping 50% every offseason. There's just kind of no real, there's not really a lot of incentive for athletes to collectively bargain. Now, the flip side of that is, yes, are their kids being run off, and would there be protections and things like that might be stipulated and written in? Sure, like that actually does make some sense. There's some, I can see the rationale with some of that stuff. I think that makes it, certainly makes some sense.
16: Go ahead.
17: Yeah. No, I was going to say, but I think that, you know, as it relates to all sports, like, I think ultimately, and, it's funny, I had this conversation with an administrator probably 4 or 5 years ago now, and it's interesting now looking at it back at it. But they basically said, you know, what's going to happen is you're going to have a collective bargaining agreement with every single different sport. And it's going to be, football's going to have its own, basketball's going to have its own, so on, you know, so on down the line. And I think that that's, it's going to take years, but I think ultimately that's what's going to happen.
16: We could have basically 20 different players unions, is what you're saying.
17: Yep, I think that's probably right. That to me seems like how this probably ends, which, you know, all of this is super messy and complicated, but that's generally speaking what I would imagine that ends up happening here.
16: Well, honestly, that makes the most sense when you think about it, because football and field hockey are vastly different sports with vastly different amounts of money tethered to them. Ben, before we let you go, and I hope I'm not catching you off guard, because I know you've been very deep with this legislation, this thing going on Capitol Hill. Do you have a reaction to NC State Virginia being moved out of Brazil, going to be played in Charlottesville?
17: Yeah, I thought that was interesting. I saw that sort of in passing this morning. I don't have a ton of insight. I mean, I know I spoke with one person who was like mildly involved with that. And my understanding is that I think it's more on the organizer's side than it is the school side. I think the schools actually came out and even said as much. So I think it's a really interesting dynamic. I think that, you know, this was something that, you know, I'd spoken with some people who were involved in it at the front end, and seemed like it was all sort of put together and all, but, you know, I don't know if we're dealing with like a fire fest type thing or what, but I do think it's an interesting dynamic, and I would imagine there's more to this story to come than just a game cancellation.
16: Well, I mean, did we learn nothing from the 2016 Olympics or the World Cup? And also, Ben, the NFL is going to be down there in September. They got this thing called Rock in Rio going on right about the same time for two weekends. And I'm just going to be candid with it. I'll say it. You don't have to. NC State in Virginia doesn't really move the needle for me when it comes to picking an international trip. I don't see the logic in that. I don't see the logic in the entire venture, to be candid with you.
17: Yeah, no, I'm with you. I think it's it's interesting. I talked to some people when this game came on the schedule, and I think that, you know, you did some reporting around the London game and one of the other London games as well. I talked to some people who are kind of in that space and know like the international media rights space a little bit and international sort of football stuff. And it's really interesting in that, like, it's a hard thing to monetize in that, like, it's hard to get people to care about it, right? So, like, the NFL, you see what's going on now, right? Like, this has been going on. These games in London have been going on for now, what, 15, 20 years now, basically?
16: Yeah.
17: Like, there's a real history here. Getting people to care about teams like that, I think, is easier than getting people to care about teams about colleges. It's such a uniquely American thing that I think, like, getting people to get interested in this overseas is a little bit more difficult. Now, is it impossible? No. And is that the reason that this isn't happening? Not necessarily, but I do think it is an interesting thing worth monitoring, is like, you know, as the NFL and the NBA try to push into Europe and things like that, for college sports, is there a window there? I think there's a hell of a lot of other things that college sports are trying to worry about right now, but it's an interesting sort of like subplot, this other stuff going on.
16: I'll leave you with this thought. That NFL shield resonates with way more people outside the United States than any college logo.
17: 100%. That's exactly what it is.
16: And also, and you don't have to respond to this one given the nature of your work, but at the end of the day, who would you rather have negotiating a deal to go play overseas or to do something landmark or unique? Brett Yormark or Jim Phillips? Brett Yormark is the master of doing different. I think this turns out different if he's operating it. Jim Phillips, I don't know. That's my two cents. So leave it at that, Ben. He's Ben Portnoy, the Sports Business Journal. Follow him on X at BPortnoy15. Ben, you're the man, brother, as always. Appreciate your time.
17: Appreciate you, Scott. Thanks for having me, brother.
16: That's Ben Portnoy, the Sports Business Journal. This is Connecting Carolina.
15: Wow, what a play. The Game Network. 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
19: If last night's wild game, one of the Stanley Cup final, was any indication, we're in for a hell of a series. Carolina scores 25 seconds into the game, jumps out to a 2-0 lead, then Vegas scores 3 unanswered, and we went back and forth to the final minutes. Fitting that Tomas Hertl's game-winning goal came from an absurd behind-the-back pass from Colton Sissons. There is just no quit in Vegas. I'm Pat Boyle.
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7: More and more people are using magnesium supplements to help them sleep. But are they safe? And do they really work? Well, first, let's talk about actual magnesium. That's an essential mineral that is needed for more than 300 different processes in the body, according to one dietitian. And most people get enough of it simply from the foods they eat. Now, if you're not getting enough, there are a few different types of supplements you can try. But as always, you should talk to your doctor before starting any new medication or supplement, whether it's prescription or over the counter. Now, when it comes to the science, we looked into this, and I gotta say, there's not a lot of strong evidence that magnesium supplements will actually help you sleep. They might help you manage pain, they might help you lower your stress levels, or work to get your muscles to relax. And maybe it's those things then that help you get some better sleep. I'm Dr. Sanjay Gupta, helping you live a better life.
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16: Taking a final lap, Connecting Carolina on this Wednesday. Want to thank Ben Portnoy, the Sports Business Journal, for joining us on the AAA Heating and Air phone line. Really good perspective from Ben. Covers everything college sports for the Sports Business Journal, the Bible of sports business. I used to work there a long time ago. It's even more relevant now. I find it interesting, some of the knowledge that Saban dropped on us, but specifically the how much they were spending on their roster. $2.7 million, $7 million, $10 million. Then he retired. They up it to $17 million and then $24 million last year. The pressure on Kalen DeBoer has just been ramped up. We now know exactly how much they had. How much are they spending this year? By that math, they're spending probably $33, $34 million. Maybe more. We're hearing of rosters spending $40 and $50 million. Why the heck quit in Alabama? Poor Kalen DeBoer. Also down, as I mentioned to Ben, that he did not specifically mention Texas A&M. That's the whole deal. Go back to the Jimbo Saban spat of, what was it, 2022. Nick Saban is in a booster meeting, a booster dinner in Alabama. Somebody's recording it, and he's trying to rally the troops and say, we've got to get more money. You've got to give us more money. Otherwise, we're going to get passed up. And he said that A&M had bought all their players and this and that. And Jimbo took offense to it. Well, first of all, it was true. The way Saban framed it sounded like it was shady, but that wasn't his intent. He was trying to put some sense of urgency into the fan base. But it became a whole thing because then Jimbo responds, well, you know, go look in his background. You might be skeletons in his closet. You know, Jimbo was going 100 miles an hour, but those were the main points we extrapolated. And this went on for about 2-3 weeks. I want to say Greg Sankey had to get involved and actually calm things down. And then the SEC spring meetings were a few weeks later. And it was pretty uneventful. But I remember the seating chart for the football coaches in those spring meetings was circulating on social media. People were fascinated to find out how close Saban was going to be sitting to Jimbo and vice versa. Who was going to be the poor soul in the middle? Who would be caught in the crossfire? Collateral damage. It ended up being a whole lot of nothing. And then, well, Jimbo was gone. Not long after that, $77 million to not work. And then Saban threw his hands up couple of years ago and said, I can't do this. What it has become is not what I had signed up for years ago. For all his foibles, and you can say what you want, Saban constantly stresses graduation rates, education. It always goes back to education with him, and I think it's because he truly believes that. He truly wants education to be at the heart of everything, but that changed a long time ago. I'm even hesitant to use the student-athlete reference. I did it earlier, talking about Lance Holtzclaw, the defensive end from Utah who testified today. And perhaps he is a true student athlete. Perhaps he does go to class. He engages with other students. He steps foot in a classroom for just about anybody is a miracle these days, given the proliferation of online classes, remote learning, and so forth. But to call them student athletes, I find just disingenuous. They're athletes that represent a university. They get paid for it. And that's how we will have to frame it, or rightfully frame it, if and when collective bargaining inevitably happens. It's a historic day, no matter how we wrap our arms around it. More to chop up from this, but this is it for this edition of Connecting Carolina. Again, want to thank Ben Portnoy of the Sports Business Journal for joining us on the AAA Heating and Air phone line. Don't forget to check us out on YouTube, and don't forget to check out my podcast, Back Porch Sports, on YouTube, and it also drops every Saturday around 12 o'clock Eastern Time. You can hit me up on social media on X at Scott H Sports. The DMs are open. Questions, comments, complaints, suggestions, whatever. Let me know. If there's a topic you would like me to discuss, happy to do it. If there's a guest you would like me to bring on, I'll do my darndest to facilitate it. Otherwise, until next time, we're out.
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12: More and more people are using magnesium supplements to help them sleep. But are they safe? And do they really work? Well, first, let's talk about actual magnesium. That's an essential mineral that is needed for more than 300 different processes in the body, according to one dietitian. And most people get enough of it simply from the foods they eat. Now, if you're not getting enough, there are a few different types of supplements you can try. But as always, you should talk to your doctor before starting any new medication or supplement, whether it's prescription or over the counter. Now, when it comes to the science, we looked into this, and I gotta say, there's not a lot of strong evidence that magnesium supplements will actually help you sleep. 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And maybe it's those things then that help you get some better sleep. I'm Dr. Sanjay Gupta, helping you live a better life.
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14: Now, two more years. Two more years, hopefully. We'll get to 26 years
17: God
14: together.
17: Willing.
14: Yes, Paul.
18: I hesitate to bring this up. For the 24th anniversary, the modern theme is the gift has to be something related to a musical instrument.
14: Oh.
18: Oh.
14: Okay. I have some ideas. I have a bunch of guitars behind me. Well, I'm not going to give those to you, Todd.
27: I have a cello with the trunk for you. It was hard to get it in there. I had to put the back seat down, but we're working it.
14: Yes, Dylan.
28: Do you give a musical instrument to each other, or is it like a one-sided thing?
14: I don't know.
28: Just trade. Yeah, you can trade cello for guitar, Todd.
27: We try to one-up each other. Like, I give him a harmonica, and he's like, harmonica, I got you this fancy violin, and then I feel bad.
14: I would get you a symphony.
27: That's very nice.
14: I would.
27: That's very sweet.
14: I would. All righty. Todd's here. Dylan's here. Marvin, Paulie, backroom guys, pizza oven is fired up. It's a Wednesday, so I said to Dylan, come on, it's an anniversary. How about some pizza here? Lobster goat cheese pizza, lobster fried Diablo pizza, sausage and pepperoni vodka pizza, sausage margarita pizza. Who has it better than we do?
29: Nobody.
14: 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Play of the day, poll question, stat of the day. All of that forthcoming. My Golden Knights come from behind, down a couple of goals, and beat the Hurricanes 5-4, up 1-0 in the series. In fact, the Golden Knights, first road team in NHL history to win a Game 1 Stanley Cup final after trailing by multiple goals. Also, keep in mind, the team that has won Game 1 of the Stanley Cup final has gone on to win the series 65 of 86 times. And if I do the math, that's a little over 75% of the time.

0: It was exciting. It was fun. You know, 9 goals scored and game one in the books. Game one tonight, the Knicks are a 4.5-point underdog against the San Antonio Spurs, 8:30 Eastern on ABC. We'll talk to Reggie Miller a little bit later on, get his thoughts on what he thinks will happen in this series. Ryan Russillo, Barstool Sports, he'll be covering the NBA Finals. He'll join us as well. Is it the Rams versus the field? We'll discuss that. We'll hear from Sean McVay and get his thoughts on maybe getting Aaron Donald out of retirement. There were a couple of reports yesterday, including some text messages. Pat McAfee reached out to Aaron Donald of maybe getting him back. I'd be all in on this. If I'm the Rams, what do you want? There's no downside to this. I would say to Aaron Donald, you want to play home games? You want to play? We're not going to have you play 60 or 70 plays. We're going to have you play 35, maybe 40 plays. That would be it. We want you ready for the postseason. And I would just gear up as if you were, you know, on a minutes restriction with him, a play restriction with him. Have him out there, certain situations. And if you could have Aaron Donald, even Aaron Donald half the time, even just home games, I would say, absolutely. Sign me up, because you got that guy with Myles Garrett. Now you're ready to go. And a defense that got roughed up, I think, 5 or 6 times last year, gave up over 30 points, including 2 games against Seattle. All right, 877-3DP-SHOW, email address dp@danpatrick.com, Twitter handle @DP Show. We say good morning if you're watching on Peacock. Thank you for downloading the app. And we say good morning to our radio affiliates as well. Victor Wembanyama hits the worldwide stage tonight. It's one thing when you have somebody during the regular season, you'll see some highlights. You might watch a game or two. But for the most part, I think most of your NBA fans consume highlights, not games. Unless it's your team, then you're going to be watching the totality of a season, a game. But this is different because now you're on the big stage. It's not just about highlights. This is about watching the entire game. And that's fun. For me, I like when you're almost forcing people to watch a game instead of just a clip. Because somebody can watch a highlight and go, man, you know who's great? And you go, who? And then they'll tell you, and you go, did you watch the whole game? No, I saw a highlight. Well, that's how we're consuming sports now. And sometimes we think something is, boy, that was a great game. And I'll go, no, no, no. A great finish, that doesn't mean it's a great game. Like even the Western Conference Finals, it was a battle. Those weren't great games. I mean, the first game, overtime, and Wemby had an unbelievable performance. I didn't think they were great games where it came down to, you know, diagramming one last shot. It was OKC. When they looked great, they won. When San Antonio looked great, they won. You know, the Knicks, it was interesting when they faced the Hawks when they're down 2-1. After that, it wasn't interesting. I mean, Cleveland, where you're down 22 and then you come back, and that was pretty much the series. Because I didn't think Cleveland was anywhere near what the Knicks were as far as talent goes. And they ended up getting swept, of course. Now you got a battle here. I expect this to be a battle. I think, now, let's separate the Knicks fan from reality here, if you can do that. And that is, I think the Knicks are a great team. I think they figured out cohesiveness. They figured out roles. I don't think they're deep, but I do think that they're really good. And San Antonio is really good as well. And I know we're going to talk about experience or lack thereof. Well, the Knicks haven't been here. I know they've been in the NBA for a while. They're older players. In fact, San Antonio is the second youngest team in NBA Finals history. They average around 24 years of age. The Portland Trailblazers in 1977-78 were the only team that were younger than them. I know the experience. You already went through OKC at OKC in a Game 7. I think you're going to be okay. Oh, the Garden. Okay. Well, Castle was played there. He played college games there. Harper has got NBA pedigree. Wemby's played in the Olympics. I don't look at that and go, boy, these guys are going to be uptight. If anything, once it gets to the Garden, it feels like the pressure is on the Knicks, because that crowd, they you better be good. You better be great. We came out, we spent all this money to watch you play. You better be great. San Antonio, that fan base is not turning on you. And maybe turning on you is kind of a harsh description with the Garden. But the Garden does demand great basketball. And they will want that when this series goes back to New York. But San Antonio, if you look at the history of teams that have come off multiple seven-game series before they get into the finals, they normally don't do well. The Knicks are rested. I know maybe, you know, this is one of those rest and rust conversations we can have after game one. But San Antonio might be on just adrenaline alone, you know, have the edge going into game one. Because you might say, well, the Knicks are rested. Okay. I think San Antonio is on that high that they had against OKC, and it wasn't that long ago. It's not like 7 days ago. Now you're ready to go. We know what it means to Wemby, these younger players. It doesn't feel like the moment is too big. Now, I've seen that before with Chet Holmgren. The moment was too big for him. And you could say, well, he is young. Well, he played in the NBA Finals. He's played in a couple of Game 7s. It shouldn't have been too big for him. I expect to have a lot of conversation about just how great Jalen Brunson is. Wemby, I guess, different things that he could do at both ends of the floor. But I hope that you shine the spotlight that Dylan Harper, Stephon Castle, De'Aaron Fox, Karl Anthony Towns changing his game. Bridges is the guy who got, you know, traded for five players, first round picks. OG Anunoby, I think, might be the guy that decides this, his ability to be able to try to cover Wemby, if that's possible. So there's a lot of different storylines here, and I'm excited about it. I mean, I like the Indiana portion last year just because Indiana, it felt like they were on this historical run, and maybe they had fate on their side. But OKC winning its first championship. You're looking for storylines. Every year that I covered the NBA Finals, what is the storyline? Now, you know, I was treated to Jordan, so the storyline was, going to win another one, going to win another one, going to win another one. But we did have Seattle storyline. We had Charles Barkley storyline, Malone and Stockton storyline. So you have that. But you want to have the best basketball on display. And I think if you were going to script this, I think the NBA... Now, it's not scripted. I would say that they did a pretty good job. If they could script it, if you can't get the Lakers in there, having the Knicks against San Antonio, that would be high on my list. Yes, Marvin?
1: Yeah, this is the best case scenario for the NBA because Wemby is officially the face of the NBA. Right?
0: Yeah.
1: This is what they've wanted because you're trying to transition yourself out of the LeBron and Steph era.
0: Yep.
1: Or we need somebody who's must-see TV. Joker, SGA, great players, but this guy, you got to see him.
0: Yeah, I don't know if there's anybody else on that list. Like Anthony Edwards does not want to be the face of the NBA. He said it. I think he's a great player. I just think people don't watch him during the regular season. You see him in the postseason, and we all say the same thing. Man, he kind of reminds me of Jordan. And then it goes away. Ja Morant, I don't know if he wants to be professional. Zion, same thing. I mean, you got guys who got in, got paid. I don't know if they care. Wemby cares. Like, when's the last time you saw somebody? And yes, he did cry after winning the Western Conference Finals. Get over yourself. Nothing wrong with a grown man crying. I do it all the time. He won the Western Conference Finals. He said, man, he says the Larry O'Brien trophy means so much to me. How many of these kids who are in their 20s even know that it's the Larry O'Brien trophy that they hand out?
1: They're like, who's Larry?
0: Yeah. Wait, is this Larry O'Brien Bird? What's this trophy for? I love that. I love what it means. I love how the Garden is going to just be thumping. It's going to be great. Having been in that place for a variety of events, no NBA finals, but to be in there for playoff games, hockey, college basketball, Big East, I know what it sounds like. This will be unlike any other event that's been in there in the last 30 or 40 years. Even going back to 1999. I mean, and Wemby wasn't alive in 1999.
2: Not even close.
0: Tim Duncan was 22 at the time. But I don't think many people thought the Knicks had a great chance against that Spurs team. Yes, Marvin.
1: Yeah, the city's going to be rocking. The Knicks, this is the only time in my lifetime where the entire city will be behind one team. The only time that's even been remotely close is the 2001 Yankees, and that was because of 9/11.
0: Yeah, yeah, good point. Yeah, Paulie.
2: The NBA Finals will be broadcast to 215 countries and 60 languages.
0: And you don't know what this game will mean on players who are going to be watching this when they're young. Because that's where I go back to the Dream Team. The Dream Team gave us Wemby. The Dream Team gave us Luka. They gave us Joker. They gave us these players from around the world. And the NBA is reaping the benefits of that. I mean, David Stern, God rest his soul, he knew what he was doing. He wanted global expansion. And the only way you were going to do that is if you humbled the rest of the globe. And they did that with the Dream Team. And those countries realized, can we have a Michael Jordan or Charles Barkley or Larry Bird? And you see, yes, they can. Yeah, Paulie.
2: There's this great article from the USA Today a few years ago about the Dream Team in 92. And Dirk Nowitzki says, that's when I got into basketball. Yeah. I was good. I was decent. But that's when I said, this is what I want to do. Tony Parker of the Spurs said the same exact thing.
0: Let's take a break. We'll settle on a poll question. We'll hear from Sean McVay after a press conference yesterday. Also, Myles Garrett will talk about the pressure that he's facing going into the LA Rams. We're back after this. Dan Patrick Show. We talk a lot about moving with Penske because we've used these trucks. 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
19: Reggie Miller a little bit later on. In the Jalen Brunson era, the Knicks are 2-0 in game one on the road and won both playoff series in which they did not have home court advantage. Also, in the Brunson era, the Knicks are 7-1 in playoff series in which they win game one, and 0-2 in the series when they lose game one.

0: That's the kind of stat that I like, because it has to do with Jalen Brunson. Not the New York Knicks in their history are whatever in game one. Doesn't match. I don't care. Willis Reed's not coming out of the tunnel. Neither is Walt Frazier, Bernard King. I want to know what this team, or at least that guy, does in a playoff series. Yes, Paul.
1: The other thing you hate is when, like, 7 years later, they say Super Bowl rematch, yeah. Bills versus Broncos. That was 18 years ago.
0: Yeah. Yes, Dylan.
2: Yeah, you see that with a lot of the, like, gambling stats where they're, yeah, like, on the third Wednesday in April, they're about 11-4 against the spread.
0: 11. Yeah, doesn't mean anything to me. Todd, what do you went simple today with the throwback DP show t-shirt.
3: Yeah, why not? I wanted to do something Dan Patrick related. I wear a lot of DP gear anyway, but I figured today would be a good day to wear something Dan Patrick's.
0: Oh, for the anniversary. Yeah. But you're a Knicks fan.
3: I am a Knicks fan, and I'll wait.

0: Okay.
1: Who knows the Kelseys.
0: Okay.
1: And the Kelseys' summer schedule.
0: Okay. Well, good.
1: Yeah. Well, we're on. The news team's always on it, Dan.
0: The I-team. I'm steering clear of Rhode Island in the first week in July, I believe.
1: You love love.
0: I do love love, but I don't like traffic. It's going to be a mess. Yes, Dylan.
2: Would you say you're like the love detective? Like, can you tell based on the eye test if it's real or not?
0: Yes.
2: Yeah?
0: Yeah.
2: What about Todd and I?
0: Yeah, I think it's there.
2: There's sparks?
0: No, I think there's mutual affection, admiration for one another.
3: That's fair. That's fair.
0: Yeah.
2: Yeah. Attraction.
3: We're not shy about it.
0: Yeah. All righty. So, stat of the day brought to you by Panini America. Myles Garrett shows up at the Rams press conference, and he had this to say on what motivates him.
4: Since the very beginning, it's always been about winning. And it just breaks down to, you know, the timing of everything. What does it realistically look like to be a winner now? And to have a opportunity to do that, you know, immediately, you know, that was an opportunity that was just, you know, too difficult to pass up.
0: Sean McVay on if Aaron Donald is interested in coming back.
5: Here's what I would tell you guys overall, too, is, you know, Aaron's a guy that I stay really close in touch with, and I know the respect that he has for Miles. Talk to him about the opportunity to be able to bring him on board. If Aaron decides he wants to dust him off at the age of 35, I bet you he could still do it at a pretty high clip.
0: Yeah, and Paulie reached out to J.J. Watt and asked him, what would Aaron Donald be facing? What are some of the hurdles coming out of retirement? Hadn't played in a couple of years. Now, he hasn't had serious injury like J.J. Watt did. I don't think Aaron Donald had any of those career-interrupting injuries, but like maybe at the end, but I don't know if there was anything that was considered possible career-ending. But I think you can have him play 35 plays, maybe 30 to 35 plays. Now, I'm paraphrasing J.J. Watt. 30 to 35 plays. Use him strategically. You'll get back in football shape. You'll get back to that feeling of contact. And I don't know if there's any real downside to it other than do you want to do it? Like, you're motivated. He's already won a Super Bowl. How much money are you going to pay him? Does he want to see? The problem is I would have to, knowing how competitive Aaron Donald is, I'd have to say we together have to decide how many plays are smart for you. Because week 1, week 7, week 9, week 17, I want you in January, I want you in February in this stadium playing in the Super Bowl. How do we go about doing that? This isn't how many sacks are you going to have. This is about you just being there in the lineup for X number of plays, giving that opposition another thing to think about. Yeah, Paulie.
1: Remember in 2019, Rob Gronkowski retired. Then he came back the following year to Tampa. And I can remember us covering that season. We're like, you know, kind of a slow start for Gronk. Not a lot of reps, not a lot of targets. And someone said, one reporter you had on said, they want him in January.
0: Yeah. Yeah. That's all you want. I want you for the playoffs. At this stage, I want you for the playoffs. That's why I never cared about Tom Brady's regular season stats. And the only time I did was when they didn't win the Super Bowl, when they had Randy Moss, because you couldn't ignore those numbers. All I cared about was, is Brady going to be ready to go in the postseason? Peyton Manning can throw 50 touchdowns. Patrick Mahomes, 50 touchdowns. I mean, those are all nice. All I care about is, what did you do when you got to the postseason? Stay healthy. That's it. That's all you care about. But we do get caught up in the regular season numbers, and they do hand out awards for the regular season. All I want to know, how healthy are you when you go into the postseason? And I think if the Rams could get Aaron Donald 30 to 35 plays, maybe you bring him on, in on, you know, strategic downs. But I just want to give you one more thing to game plan. I want you to have one more thought when you go to the line of scrimmage that, where is he? 99 is right there. 95 is right there. And I know a lot of people got caught up in, I still can't believe that they got Myles Garrett for one first-round draft pick. Jared Verse, his defensive player of the year odds are the seventh best in the NFL this upcoming season. Like, you got a really good, young, cheaper player. And this is what the Browns need to do. You can

0: have a showcase piece. It's like, man, I got this great engine, but the car's all banged up and the tires are flat. But come on out and look at the engine. That was Myles Garrett. And I didn't understand it. He wanted out. He said winning was important. It's not, it wasn't that important because once he got that salary, he's like, you know, okay, I think I could get used to this again. Now it is. This is legacy boosting for Myles Garrett from the standpoint of most of your great defensive players, greatest defensive players of all time, had success in the playoffs. They won Super Bowls, or they won NFL championships, or AFL championships. Myles Garrett, he doesn't need this, but this moves you up the ladder. You know, Reggie White is there, and Lawrence Taylor, Ray Lewis, Ed Reed. Like, there's so many great players. Mean Joe Green. You're winning Super Bowls or championships. Myles Garrett now, this is sort of like Shohei Ohtani was going to be a Hall of Famer. He just wasn't playing in any big games. Now he is. We've seen what he can do. Now that legacy boost is what he got. It's just like Jalen Brunson or Victor Wembanyama in the NBA Finals. This will be a legacy boost for these two. And maybe Karl Anthony Towns. Like, somebody's going to get that legacy boost where we look back on this. And maybe, you know, Victor at age 22. We've had players, you know, what Magic did when he was 20. Still amazing. But Duncan was 22. You know, what was LeBron when he took that ragtag team to the NBA Finals? 22. This is really, really important in the vacuum of what are you going to do? And certainly for Jalen Brunson, like, this is one of those, okay, now he stops all the conversation of, yeah, you know, he was a nice player in college. He was a nice player in Dallas. Can he be that star in New York? The debate is over. Like, he is here, he's real, and he is consistent, and he wants it. That's what you want. And I hope Wemby cries if he wins the championship. I hope Brunson cries if he wins the championship. Whenever I, you know, covering those Bulls teams, when Michael won the title, every year that he won the title, it was as if it was the first time he won the title. But his pressure was unlike anybody in the history of the game. He was supposed to win. He was favored to win, expected to win. It was relief. Jordan, when he celebrated, it's almost exhaling. If Malone had won or Barkley had won or Sean Kemp had won in that run, they would have had pure joy, excitement, because they weren't expected. Now you got both of these teams. And I know the Spurs are a slight favorite, but I look at them both as underdogs. I do, because the Knicks have lacked success. San Antonio hasn't had success, you know, in quite some time, but they have had it as a franchise. And going into this year, what did we say? Or at least I did. I think they're a year away. And I was wrong. The Knicks, I think we thought, if not the Celtics, then the Knicks will be the team to beat in the East. I'm not surprised at all. But I am surprised at how well they play. You know, Cleveland wasn't, you know, a consistently good team. You get swept. Atlanta, not a good team. 76ers, not a good team. Meanwhile, you got the Spurs going through Minnesota. And Minnesota, you can't go, well, it's Minnesota. Minnesota, always in the playoffs. Going to the Western Conference Finals. Denver, getting rid of OKC. Like, you went through the gauntlet. Now you got to keep your foot on the accelerator. Now the Knicks have to ramp up their game, because what they played against in the playoffs as opposed to what they're going to play in starting tonight, completely different. This is a great defensive team, a team that wants to play. You got kids who want to play defense, led by Wemby. Kids usually don't want to play defense. But this is different. Yes, Marv.
1: I think this is going to be a defensive battle, because both teams, they do basketball camp-like defensive drills, where you got Anunoby, Mikal Bridges, Josh Hart, Mitchell Robinson. Those guys make their money on the defensive end of the ball. And just like you said with the Spurs, with Castle and Harper and Victor and Vassell and Champagne? That's how you say it?
2: Champagne?
0: Champagne?
1: Champagne?
0: Yeah.
1: I'd go champagne or something.
0: I would too. Champagne-y.
1: But he's one of those guys where he's going to have a 20-point game in the finals. Like, man, who's this guy?
0: I know. Andrew in Washington. Good morning, Andrew. What's on your mind?
2: Good morning. Thanks for taking my call. I really appreciate it. Just wanted to talk a little NBA Finals, but with your 24 years with Todd today, just wondering two things. It would be great if somebody got together and found out how many thank you Todds there were over 24 years, if somebody can do that electronically. Secondly, what is the most memorable content moment that you've had with Todd? Mine for the show between with Todd is the sausage off. That still gets me every time it comes around. We replay it. I just die laughing. But just kind of wanted to know that. But real quick, I just had my NBA Finals prediction. It's going to be Spurs in six. And I don't know if the room's going to get around to doing their NBA Finals predictions, but I'd like to hear that.
0: Yeah, we'll do that at the end of the show. Todd, do you have a favorite moment in the 24 years that we've been together?
3: I don't know if it's a specific moment, but I enjoyed when we did those, like, Frank Williams Jr.
0: But we need specific.
3: A specific moment would be... That was just you and I, or just one in the history of the show?
0: Well, it's our anniversary.
3: Yeah. I'd have to give that some thought.
0: Okay.
3: Like, I don't want to just say something and then it's like actually the seventh best moment that I had. That's something that would require a little thought.
0: Well, the anniversary of Sausage Off, that was a 10-year anniversary. That was just a couple days ago.
3: I know the worst moments Sausage Off related was the sausage race where I almost had to go to the emergency room.
0: You weren't going to the emergency room.
3: I was getting very lightheaded.
0: We were all in the same outfits.
3: I'm bigger and sweatier than you guys, and I couldn't get into that thing. And then we had to do, then it was like 100 degrees that day trying to run in that thing. It was just brutal.
0: Lucas in Texas. Hi, Lucas. What's on your mind?
4: Hey, Dan. Good morning.
0: Good morning.
4: You know, I want to spread a little positivity here. I want to shout out a couple of listeners. First off, you know, the eyes are turning on Texas a little bit here, but it's good to know how Texas feels about each other. So I just want to shout out David in Ohio. I just love that there is some man in the middle of a North or Midwest state that is just cooking up anti-Cowboys content every single day. I just want to, you know, game recognize game there a little bit. Also, y'all play it every day. The stat of the day, the kind of 1970s funk, that is just top notch. It is. I think that's the best fan submission musically, at least that I've heard. And in honor of David, I'm going to give an attempt at my own big swing at a corny joke. Dan, this is anniversary season, and it's good to plan ahead. So you know that the 24th year, you get a musical instrument. The 25th year is all about silver, and the 26th anniversary is all about a restraining order.
0: Okay. Thank you, Lucas. Is he talking about you with the restraining order?
3: I think so, but we don't get to the restraining order because that's June 28th, and the Super Bowl week is February 28th, so we come up short of 26 years on the restraining order.
0: Yeah. 24 years, though.
3: That's something to be said for that.
0: Yes.
3: And your ability to hang in there and not lose your mind.
0: There have been moments where I've had some discussions with my wife about you and our relationship.
3: And
0: you as well with your wife. Talking about our relationship.
3: But for you to continue doing the show for that long with me on the other side of the glass, that says something for patience for all you guys and you know, not being in some kind of institution or something.
0: Yeah. I mean, you know, it's, I love you. I just don't always like you.
3: I can be very passive aggressive. I send a lot of emails and texts. I, you know, my shtick sometimes gets old or I could be boisterous. Like I could then get very quiet. I got a lot of stuff. I got a lot of baggage.
0: Thank you, Todd.
3: You're welcome.
0: Yes, Paul.
5: I started on the show just before Todd did, about a week or so, and I had not met Todd, but I'd heard about Todd. So his first week, he got the cubicle right next to me, and I was getting to know him a little bit. And then what I noticed every day is he would take out this big briefcase, this big 70s Barney Miller-looking cop briefcase, and he would take out all his stuff. At the end of the day, he would put everything he owned back in the briefcase and go home. I was like, okay, he's getting used to the place. He did that for the next decade.
0: Yeah.
5: His desk had nothing on it.
0: Yes.
3: I'm going to a picture of the family because that's when the blue book and the black book, for those of you who don't know, those media directories that have phone numbers and ways to get in touch with teams and their PR, that wasn't online. It wasn't in a PDF. So I had to carry all those, a co-signed book for college sports information. That was all books that had to be taken home and taken with me everywhere I went.
0: Yeah, he had all these media guides and they'd be in his briefcase. And if you looked at his desk, you would have thought somebody got fired. and they cleaned out their desk every single day. Todd did that. And he would load up his satchel, and he would take all of those books home. Yes, Dylan.
6: Yeah, if you look at Todd's notebook, you'd think he's the Unabomber. Oh, and if you look at his desk, you'd think he's the Zodiac Killer.
0: The movie,
6: there's just nothing there.
0: The movie Seven.
6: Yes, yeah, exactly.
0: Like that. Yeah. That is first time I saw his notebook and scribbling, and I did worry. Like, I was like, who does this?
3: The beautiful minds kind of thing. Not so beautiful minds.
0: No, it, hey, there's certainly a method to it, which makes you the best at what you do, but whew. That one scared me a little bit.
3: I will admit there are times where I've looked at my notebook and I'm like, I can't read my own handwriting. And yeah. It meant something at that moment, but I couldn't make it out.
0: It feels like there's an encryption there, like there's something in there that, like, there's a message within the message within the message. And I do feel, I did feel, I have to be honest, that I thought I might be asked one day by police, how well did you know Todd Fritz? And then I'd have to distance myself. You know, he seemed like a nice guy.
3: Obviously not well enough. I didn't think he was capable of doing all those horrible things.
0: He kept to himself. Yes, Dylan.
6: And then they pull up the quote from tonight. We're celebrating our 24th anniversary together. Like, seems like you knew him pretty well.
0: Let's take a break. Our play of the day is next. What are you waiting for? 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
7: Heart disease is still the leading cause of death here in the United States and around the world. But what if there was something you could do earlier in life to reduce the odds of becoming a statistic? Well, here in the United States, tens of millions of adults already take a statin to lower their cholesterol. But new guidance put out by the American College of Cardiology and the American Heart Association now emphasize that treating high cholesterol sooner could significantly reduce a person's lifetime risk of heart attack or stroke. How early are we talking? In your 30s, believe it or not. Of course, you need to talk to your doctor about whether statins are right for you, but you should know that the evidence is really starting to stack up that shows the earlier you get a jump on reducing lifelong exposure to plaque-causing lipids and lipoproteins, the better the odds are going to be for you. Make sure you get your cholesterol checked. That's the first step. I'm Dr. Sanjay Gupta, helping you live a better life.
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20: 3.5 to go. Hurdle into the dot to Sis. It's back for Hurdle. He scores! Tomas Hurdle! Then it's 5-4 Vegas with 3:24 to go.
0: Sean McDonough on the call, courtesy of the mothership. Hurdle's second goal in a Stanley Cup final. His first came 10 years ago when he played for San Jose as my Golden Knights take game one. 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Jeff in Tampa. Good morning, Jeff. What do you have for me today?
21: Good morning, DT. Okay, well, I am, much like Paulie, I'm a suburban Chicago guy, Naperville, Aurora area. So I'm, unlike most of Chicago who are Michael Jordan fans, I'm actually a Chicago Bulls fan. And we're long-suffering. And I was just wondering what you think maybe. We got the number 4 pick. So we got Caleb Wilson. We got Matt Buzelis, Josh Giddey. And now we also, we got more cap money.
0: Jeff. I can't do the Bulls roster and salary cap and draft picks and not today. Yeah, maybe call the score. Maybe call Tom Waddle. Ask Waddle about this. But thank you, Jeff. Just not today.
22: Dan, the Twins bullpen is a mess. What do you think?
0: Yeah, but the Twins are playing now, at least. It's the offseason for the Bulls. Yes, Tom.
23: But you covered the Bulls all those years. And they're champions. You should have a special affinity towards Chicago basketball.
0: The number of people covering the Bulls back then.
22: In person.
0: Yeah, I'm like, I never saw you. Yep, I covered the Bulls. Yes, Marvin.
24: No, I'm still laughing at just, what do you think, Josh Giddey? I was like, that is not a name we're trying to talk about right now.
0: I don't think so. Yes, Dylan.
25: You were devastated when they traded Kobe White to the Hornets.
0: I was.
25: Remember that?
0: I haven't gotten over that yet. Yes, Paul?
22: I was thinking about this. I was talking with our guy Rob, one of our producers in the back, and he is completely anxious about the Knicks game tonight. Not excited, but anxious. And it's understandable. And he said something the other day. He goes, I just want one in my lifetime. As a Knicks fan, you want one. I think everyone gets one. So if you're like a Bulls fan or some of these dynasty teams, it's like you're full. You almost shouldn't ask for any more.
0: Yeah, I don't want to hear long-suffering Bulls fan. I'm sorry. If you're 22 years of age, okay, your entire life, but I don't want to hear long-suffering. Oh, I'm a long-suffering Yankees fan. Yes, Dylan.
25: Does the, like Paul said, you just want one in your lifetime, particularly if you root for certain teams like, you know, Chicago sports, Mets, whatever. When does that count? Do you have to have been not born? Or if you're like 3 and they win a title, does that...
0: I think you have to be aware of it.
25: You have to be... Yeah, that's kind of what I think. Like 10?
0: I would say 8, 9, 10. Where you know the starting lineup, you get to stay up, you maybe go to a couple of games. I would say that probably be my criteria. Red in Georgia is back. Hi, Red. What do you have for me today?
26: Hey, thanks for taking the call, Dan. I want to talk about the finals and how we start the finals off, especially when you're refereeing this final. I think the refs have to set the tone early in which way us viewers can appreciate the game and call it. However they're going to call it, just keep it consistent. And, Dan, when they come to these Knicks, don't this validate Mike Brown's career if he wins this championship in a way that if he just lose, and he's just going to be another Mike Brown basketball team that didn't get to accomplish the final goal. And thanks for taking the call, Dan. And, Dan, remember, you can be 9 years old because I remember Marcus Allen turning around in the middle of the field at 9, and that's when I became a Raider.
0: Yeah, like 8 or 9. Yeah, I think you get to that point where you get to stay up late. You get to go to a couple of games. You can name the starting lineup. But thank you, Red. David in Ohio. Hi, David.
27: Hey, what's up, Dan? Happy anniversary to you and Todd. I think maybe in the running for best moment between you two might be when you guys were on your way to the Emmys, and I believe Todd had the bus driver play the Lady in Red for your wife. I think that's in the running there. So, thank you.
0: That, That was weird.
23: Why is that weird? I thought that was kind of a fun, cute thing.
0: I know.
23: I was trying to do something nice, and she looked very nice in her red dress. And I'm like, and I said to one of the guys that was controlling the music, well, play Lady in Red.
0: I know.
23: And it wasn't meant to embarrass anybody. It wasn't meant to be inappropriate. It was supposed to be a cute, fun moment. I know you're turning it into something uncomfortable.
0: I know, but I don't.
23: I saw her smile. She got it, maybe smiling uncomfortably, but she got a kick out of it.
0: She didn't. I don't think she understood what was going on. And then I told her, and then she goes, why? I go, I don't know.
23: But I wasn't the one that made us pull over to have to use the bathroom.
0: That was Tyler. Oh, my God. These guys are pounding beers on this bus, and I keep thinking there's no bathroom on the bus, and it's about a two-hour ride, and it's rush hour. And then Tyler's like, you know, and if you've ever been around like a two-year-old, and they're like squirming, and, you know, that was Tyler. He's like, I can wait. I go, what do you want? He goes, could we pull? I have to pee. I go, okay, all right, then we'll pull over. So we pull over. It's traffic, crazy going into New York. He runs a quarter of a mile to get behind a bridge so nobody will see him. And then he comes back, and then he's fine, ready to go. But I was like, did you not understand how long it takes, and you guys are pounding four or five beers on the way there? Yes, Dylan.
25: Not this camel back here, Dan. That was good. Although, that traffic starts to go real slow when you got to go.
0: Ryan Russillo from Barstool Sports will stop by momentarily. Talk about the NBA Finals. Can Wemby be the face of the NBA if he's not from the United States? Reggie Miller in the final hour. I'm in the confessional. 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
6: Slowly but surely, AI is seeping its way into every corner of our lives. One area perhaps I didn't expect is diet advice. A new study out of Turkey found that chatbots are recommending to teen boys and girls that they restrict their daily calories to dangerously low levels and eat a balance of nutrients that are kind of out of whack. Remember, teenagers are growing, one pediatrician told us. If they aren't getting enough nutrition, it can really stunt their growth on a number of levels. And in extreme cases, it can lead to significant health consequences. Large language models, LLMs, they are designed to agree with you. So if you're looking to lose weight, they're going to push you pretty hard in that direction. They also sometimes don't know how to tell the difference between good information and bad information. And you know who does? Your doctor. I'm Dr. Sanjay Gupta, helping you live a better life.
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